0: play closer towards third until two strikes.
1: A ball and two strikes on Anthony. Josh Tomlin fires. Curve is high and outside. Ball two. On a warm night, Ron, the dimensions here somewhat remind me of the Great American Ballpark. You got the taller wall in left. You got 375 to right center here, 370 in Cincinnati at the Great American Ballpark. It just has a similar feel.
0: Mm-hmm.
1: Now the 2-2 to Anthony. Line drive, base hit up the middle. Station to station is Schwarber. Curveball. Rizzo's timing could not have been better as he lashes a single. Two men on. Cubs lead by three. And the batter now is Ben Zobrist.
0: Once again, this is the curveball from Tomlin. And it's in the zone. It starts out high and breaks about to the knees. And again, Tomlin in the last start was able to bounce that ball and end up getting swings and misses. Once again, this pitch up in the zone, and Anthony smokes this ball right back through the middle.
1: I believe the Indian bullpen is going again. Dan Otero, a right-hander, is throwing. Here is Zobrist. Cubs with a scoring chance, two men on, one away. They already lead by three. Zobrist had a single and a run scored in the first. The shaggy-haired right-hander set and deals. Zobrist takes low, ball one. If you were in a spot as a pitcher where you had to get the guy at the plate out or you come out of the game possibly, Ben Zobrist is like one of the last guys you'd want to have to face.
0: Well, you know you have to throw him strikes and quality strikes, and if you make a mistake, he can do damage.
1: Here's the 1-0. And he takes a strike, 1-1. Ben now hitting a cool 400 in the World Series, 8-for-20. Schwarber the runner at second, Rizzo at first, Anthony 2-for-2. Sometimes when you start lashing out singles like Rizzo has done, a long ball is waiting shortly thereafter. We'll see if that happens. Here's the 1-1. Zobrist smacks it foul on the ground pass first.
0: Boy, Zobrist in this World Series has been right on time swinging the bat. He got a breaking ball there from Tomlin and just smashed one past Brandon Hyde, the first base coach of the Cubs.
1: Cubs already lead by three. Cub fans greatly outnumbered by Indian followers, obviously, but there are a couple of thousand Cub fans here, I would say, at least. Now the 1-2 on the way. Zobrist, ground ball, base hit, right field. Rounding third, Schwarber. He's going to be held there as the throw from Chisenhall comes in, and the bags are loaded. Zobrist stays red hot, smoking a sharp one-hopper through the right side. Bags loaded, one away. Now let's see what Terry Francona wants to do. This might be the end of the night for the starter, Josh Tomlin. Right-hander Dan Otero will inherit a very unenviable spot. Cubs have runners at all three stations. Schwarber at third, Rizzo at second, Zobrist at first. Both Anthony and Ben 2-for-2 in the game. And Addison Russell coming up. Russell got credit for a two-run double in the first inning when his fly ball fell in between Naquin and Chisenhall. It was really a routine fly ball that either man could have caught with very little trouble. But each looked at the other and then said, I thought you, oh well, never mind, too late now. Here is Russell standing in. Infield in for the Indians. Big spot. Pitch to Addison. Fastball is inside, ball one. Ron, you were an RBI guy. That was your specialty. How is Addison approaching this at-bat?
0: I think if I'm Addison, same thing with Otero, just like Tomlin. He got a fastball inside for show, and Tomlin's going to throw him breaking balls to get him to roll over a ground ball. If I'm Addison, I'm aiming towards right center and trying to get an elevated breaking ball.
1: Here's the pitch. Missing for ball two, 2-0. Again, the infield in. Outfield pretty much straight.

0: Right away against Addison. He drove in 95 runs this season at the age of 22. The pitch on the way. Russell drives one in the air. Deep left center. That's back near the wall. It's got a chance. Grand slam. Grand slam, Addison Russell. Cubs lead 7-0. He cracked a long drive just to the left of dead center, and it sailed into the stands. A grand slam for Addison Russell. Cubs lead 7-0.
1: The Cubs plan during batting practice to stay to the middle of the diamond. The other way, the breaking ball has been their nemesis in this series. Every right-handed hitter was staying in the middle to right center. In this game, because of the timing being better, a long home run to left by Bryant and a blast to center field by Addison Russell, a grand slam.
0: He's got six RBIs, and we're only in the top of the third inning of this ball game. Here's Wilson Contreras taking a strike. Nice to have Len Casper with us. I'm sure Len will look up the all-time record for RBIs in a World Series game. He's got to be getting close. Woo. Contreras will take inside for a ball. Len's going to stop by in the fifth inning, but anybody who stands close to our broadcast booth, Ron, I put him to work.
1: It is the World Series, right?
0: The 1-1 pitch. Big bouncer to short, fielded by Lindor, and he'll throw to first. That's in time for out number two. Addison Russell, though. Run, you know, you could kind of see his long ball coming in a sense. He had two hits the other night. One drove in a run. He had the gift double. Even though he didn't hit the ball hard in the first, it made him feel good.
1: Oh, without question. Yeah.
0: And now he gets an advantageous count. Bases loaded. He knew that Otero had to throw him something good, and boy, was he ready.
1: The at-bat was made with Addison on the good take on the two-seam fastball just down below the knees on 1-0. You take that pitch, now you're really in a good hitter's count. You swing and miss, you're back to the pitcher's count.
0: Jason Hayward takes outside. The home run just to the left of dead center. It's a 19-foot-high barrier out there. And I couldn't tell exactly where it landed, but I thought I saw some hands reaching for it about 3 to 4 rows deep in the stands. That was my feeling. But you talk about a home run leaving a park in a hurry. For a ball just to the left of dead center, that's about as quick as a ball could leave a yard.
1: Boy, he absolutely smokes this. And it was a line drive. He just backspun a line drive and hit it. Yeah, just to the left of where the wall goes back down by the 400-foot marker, but a long home run.
0: The 1-2 taken outside by Jason Hayward. So runs batted in. Len Casper has it opened up to the record book for World Series play. And here's Hayward popping it up shallow center. Out goes Lindor calling. Shortstop makes the catch. Addison Russell has just tied an all-time World Series record with 6 RBIs in a game. The other three guys to do it, Bobby Richardson, Hideki Matsui, and Albert Pujols. Add the name of Addison Russell to that list. 6 RBIs in a World Series game. The inning comes to an end. The Cubs score 4. We move to the bottom of inning number 3, Cubs 7. Indians nothing. 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
21: Cubs 7, Indians nothing. Jake Arrieta to face Tyler Naquin, Roberto Perez, and then Carlos Santana. Here's the first pitch outside to the left-handed batting Naquin, ball one. Addison Russell with six runs batted in, a two-run double, and a grand slam. And we're only in the third inning of the ball game, so he'll have at least two more, maybe three more at-bats, at least two, though.
0: Yeah.
21: And if he drives in another run, he'll do something that no man has ever done in World Series play, and that's drive in more than six in a World Series game. The 2-0 is taken for a strike. And by the way, with that grand slam, score big savings on the new Frigidaire Professional Collection at Grand Appliance and TV, the official appliance retail partner of Cubs Radio. Naquin swings and misses in the count 2-2.
0: Boy, good heater by Jake right there. Threw that ball right past Naquin.
21: Addison Russell, Len Casper, thanks for doing the research. Addison has become the first Cub ever to hit a grand slam in World Series play. Strike three call. Naquin is out on strikes. Arrieta, not only run has he struck out five of the first eight Indians, not a single ball has really been squared up against him yet.
0: No, he's had good command. And Lenny said something about you just not knowing earlier today in pregame, just not knowing exactly what to look for. You can talk about command and his fastball first strike, but when you keep on throwing strike one, strike two to every hitter with great stuff, this is exactly what we saw. That ball is fouled off from Jake when he was in his best last year. It's the great fastball with movement and then going to the secondary pitches. It's what we've seen so far tonight.
21: Perez fouls the first pitch away. Cubs lead by seven. They are now announcing what we just reported to you. There is a pitch high for a ball that no Cub had ever hit a grand slam in the World Series until Addison Russell. What a tremendous thrill for a 22-year-old guy. Or a guy of any age, for that matter.
0: Pat, it was a thrill for me, and I didn't hit it.
21: I'm right there with you. I almost jumped out of this chair.
0: I know.
21: Here's the 1-1 to Perez. Fly ball, shallow center, should be routine, is for Fowler, two down. No hits for the Indians so far. The only blemish on the slate of Arrieta, a walk in the first to Lindor. Two outs, here's Carlos Santana.
0: Yeah, good pitch by Jake, getting in on the hands of Perez. He just hits a little routine fly out to Dexter. Once again, good late movement on the fastball by Arrieta.
21: Santana struck out in the first inning. Strong switch hitter batting left-handed. I was looking at some of his performances this year. He did something that I thought was very odd. He ended the regular season run with exactly 99 walks and 99 strikeouts.
0: Yeah.
21: There is a strike and the count is 0-1.
0: You know, as a hitter, if your strikeout to walk ratio is close to even, which his was exactly even, you're destined to have a very good year. And Santana had an outstanding season for this Indians ball club.
21: 34 home runs to be exact. He takes low and in.
0: Well, and what that does is your on-base percentage goes way up. You know, that's why this big guy is hitting leadoff. He does his job of seeing pitches, getting on base, and hitting the ball out of the ballpark.
21: Now the 1-1 to Santana. Bouncing ball right side, fielded by Rizzo. Waits for Arrieta. Leads him with an underhand toss to end the inning. Score that one 3-1. The Indians go 1-2-3. We move to inning number 4, Cubs 7, Cleveland nothing. 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
1: Pat. Top of inning number four. Indians have a new hurler in the game. I think this might be Danny Salazar, a starting pitcher who had some arm problems and could not start any of the World Series games, but he is on the roster, working out of their bullpen, and he'll work in this fourth inning. Cubs lead 7-0. Getting back to the grand slams, the grand slam by Addison Russell, which turned a 3-0 Cubs lead into a 7-0 advantage, is the first in World Series play since Paul Konerko of the White Sox belted one back in 2005. And it's only the second grand slam since 1998. Tino Martinez of the Yankees hit one. The Yankees have by far the most grand slams in World Series play, 8 of the 18 total. Guys like Mickey Mantle and Yogi Berra and the late Moose Scourin. Bill, a Chicagoland native and a great, great guy. He hit one in 1956. Bobby Richardson, 1960. Joe Pepitone had one in 1964.
2: Good old Pepe, an ex-Cub.
1: I'll tell you, there's a name on here that jumped out at me as I look at the list of Grand Slam home runs. A pitcher for the Baltimore Orioles, Dave McNally, with a World Series Grand Slam, 1970.
2: That'll help your ball game.
1: That was against Cincinnati. Now the pitch on the way to Baez, swinging a foul back. Javier grounded out his first time. One ball and one strike, fourth inning. Cubs 7 runs on the same number of hits. The Indians no runs without a hit. Salazar's 1-1. Baez checks and takes inside. Did he swing? No swing. Dave Miskauer, engineer at the controls. Again, Len Casper is here. He'll drop by in the fifth inning. Mark Brody working alongside. Our executive producer on Cubs Radio, Mitch Rosen. He's been here all the way through the postseason. Baez looks at a ball for a strike, and it's 2-2. Mitch has been with CBS Radio on The Score for many, many years, but this is the first season the Cubs have been on The Score as the flagship station, and what a first year. Baez swings and misses at a high fastball. It's out number one. Salazar gets the strikeout. Cubs lead by 7, and here's Dexter Fowler.
2: Salazar with some good pitches, a couple breaking balls, and then elevating the fastball. Javi chasing the high heater for the strikeout. Salazar with a very good arm.
1: Cubs trying to come from 3-1 down to come all the way back to win the World Series. It's happened 5 times previously. Fowler takes inside. Most recently, 1985 by Kansas City, as they were down 3-1 to their cross-state rival Cardinals. Fowler swings and misses. The three teams from which the Cubs can take heart are the teams who won games 6 and 7 as the road team, which is what the Cubs are trying to do here in Cleveland. Fowler takes low and in, and that's happened 3 times. 1979, the We Are Family Pittsburgh Pirates did it to Baltimore. The Detroit Tigers over the Cardinals in 1968. Fowler fouls it away, and the New York Yankees came from 3-1 down to beat Milwaukee at Old County Stadium in 1958. And again, that's winning the final 2 games, games 6 and 7, as the visiting team. Ron, you made a point earlier, and I think it almost applies in, I would say, most of the professional sports. Some of the players, some of the athletes, they've said, I don't know if the home field is really that big of a deal. It comes down to performance in Game 7 more than where are you doing the performing. Here's a swing and a miss by Dexter Fowler on a curveball. And the count is All right, that's strike three. It's two down in the inning, and the batter now, Kyle Schwarber. Cubs lead by seven. Your opinion, game seven, being a road team or a home team, how big of a difference is it?
2: I think there's impact for the home players, maybe for the first inning, or if there's a big rally. But really it comes down to the two starting pitchers. Are they going to execute pitches? Baseball is the unique sport.
1: Schwarber will take a strike.
2: It's the unique sport that the starting pitcher, if he can dominate, will silence the home crowd or get the home crowd really going. But if the visiting pitcher can do his job, the fans really don't have a big impact.
1: Here's the 0-1 pitch on the way to Schwarber. Lifted to left. It is deep. Back goes Crisp near the track. He's got room, and he'll gather it in. And the Cubs are retired. Schwarber flies to left. Cubs do not score. We go to the bottom of the fourth inning. Cubs 7. End ends nothing. 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
1: Mark, thank you. Bottom of inning number four, Jake Arrieta off to a very strong start. Ron, it's time for instant analysis. That comes our way every day in the fourth inning. How would you assess Jake Arrieta since we were just referencing him?
2: Well, I think he's been outstanding so far. He has been able to throw the fastball on both sides of the plate. That hard cutter or slider that he throws has been very effective.
1: Jason Kipnis takes ball one.
2: And we've just seen Jake very calm and cool on the mound, but it's been the poor swings that we've seen so far of the Cleveland Indian hitters is all you got to know about Jake's stuff tonight.
1: Kipnis checks and takes outside ball two. Arrieta with five strikeouts has allowed only one base runner. That was Lindor with a walk. Addison Russell has driven in six of the Cubs' seven runs. A two-run double in the first. A grand slam in the third inning. Chris Bryant with a solo home run in the first, and that's the one that started the scoring. The 2-1 from Arrieta to Kipnis. Fly ball left center, hard hit. Fowler's not going to catch it. That ball is off the wall. Fowler fires it to second. There might be a play at second base. Head first slide. It's a double for Kipnis. Kipnis lashing an opposite alley double. Fowler played it very skillfully off the wall, but his long throw slightly offline, and it's a double for Kipnis leading off the Indians fourth.
2: Yeah, Kipnis goes out and gets this two-seam fastball away, and he really puts the barrel on this one, and he smokes one off that wall in left center field. A great swing by Kipnis, and a good hustling double, because if he wasn't running out of the box, he would have a chance to be thrown out as the ball hits the wall and one hops right to Dexter. And he made a good throw, just as you said, Pat, a little bit offline, and he was able to dive in at second base.
1: First hit allowed by Arrieta. Lindor, a switch hitter, batting left-handed. He bounces one slowly toward first and foul. Lindor had a walk in the first inning. Arrieta making his seventh career postseason start. He has three wins and two losses. Won his first World Series game last Wednesday night right here in Cleveland. Curveball fouled away. Jake got away with that one. It was a hanger. But when your stuff is good and it's moving a lot, Ron, you can get away with some of those.
2: Yeah, that pitch is up, but still had decent bite on the breaking ball. Lindor just fouled it back.
1: No balls and two strikes on Lindor. The short lead by Kipnis. And the pitch. Curveball, check swing. I think he struck him out. Lindor went too far, tried to hold up, couldn't do it. Joe West calls him out. Strikeout number six for Arrieta. One down, and the batter is Mike Napoli.
2: Yeah, another really good sharp breaking ball by Jake. Starts out up in the zone and ends up hitting the dirt. Lindor could not hold back. This ball bounces just behind home plate. Nice block by Contreras. The Cubs get the first out of the inning.
1: Napoli has had a rough World Series. Dangerous man. Struck out his first time. And Arrieta misses down low for a ball. Cubs winning the Sunday night game at Wrigley to stay alive. Now trying to get back to even if they can hang on to a seven-run lead and force game seven. Here's the 1-0 to Napoli. Check swing foul, and the count now 1-1. I heard a song on the radio today, Ron. I hadn't heard it in a while. The Eagles' old song, Take It to the Limit.
2: Yeah.
1: And I thought that's exactly what the Cubs hope to do tonight.
2: Game 6 theme song for the Chicago Cubs, huh? I like
1: it. Take it to the limit one more time. Now the 1-1 from Arrieta. Just missing inside. Cubs trying to do something tonight, and that's win back-to-back World Series games. Not series, win back-to-back World Series games for the first time since 1908. Now the 2-1. Fastball up and away. Cubs, of course, will have to win three games in a row to go all the way. And that's something they haven't done also since the 07 and 08 seasons over a century ago. 3-1 to Napoli from Arrieta. Here's the pitch. Swing and a miss. 3-2.
2: Boy, good cutter by Jake. 94 miles an hour. Napoli just pulling off this pitch. Just swings right through it. Jake with good late movement once again.
1: Arrieta at 54 pitches. One away, fourth inning. Cubs lead by seven. Napoli hits a drive into shallow left center. It's going to fall for a base hit, and it will drive in a run. Kipnis comes in to score, and now it's 7-1. Napoli with his first run batted in the World Series, and the Cub lead is now 6.
2: Fastball up and in to Napoli, and that's with him pulling off is the one pitch he can get to as he flies open but gets the barrel to it somewhat. He doesn't hit it all that hard but dumps it over Addison's head for a base hit. Kipnis scores easily, and the Indians are on the board here in the fourth.
1: That brought the crowd into it a little bit. Jose Ramirez at the plate. He'll take down low for a ball. Again, it's a hitter's night, and you have two very good offensive teams. Rizzo holding Napoli at first, and now Ramirez takes high ball two. Contreras out to see about Jake. Arrieta's facial expression never changes. He's got a big dark beard. He just has kind of an impassive look on his face. Nothing seems to rattle him. You can't tell if he's happy. Here comes the 2-0. Ramirez lines one toward right. Hayward comes in, makes a sliding catch. Jason Hayward takes a base hit away from Jose Ramirez with a sliding, tumbling catch out in right. He almost got caught in between trying to catch it on the run and diving, Ron, and almost hurt himself as he rolled on the turf and held on. Great catch.
2: Boy, great jump on the ball by Hayward. Nobody in baseball makes this play any better than Hayward coming in on the ball in right field. And he was on the attack as soon as that ball was hit. I didn't think there was any chance he was going to catch that ball. But he comes in and makes a nice tumbling, as you said, Pat, catch in right field.
1: Two down, Lonnie Chisenhall, the batter, fouls it away. Hayward has not had a great offensive season, but very few people have been better outfielders anywhere than Jason Hayward has been for the Cubs.
2: Three-time Gold Glove winner, 2012, 14, and 15, Jason Hayward.
1: Cubs 7, Indians 1, 2 down, 4th inning. Chisenhall gets hit by the pitch. He got hit in the right leg. Two men on now, and the batter, Coco Crisp.
2: Contreras going to the mound, and so is Chris Bosio, I believe. Yep. Just to kind of settle Jake down, get him back into rhythm.
1: Well, we had your instant analysis earlier, though, about Jake Arrieta. And that instant analysis brought to you by Pennzoil's... Brought to you by Pennzoil Synthetics. Taking synthetic motor oil performance to a whole new level. Make the switch to Pennzoil Synthetics today. All of the Cubs gathered around Arrieta along with Bosio. It's a very short conversation. Chris, wearing the dark blue pullover, walks back to the Cubs' first base dugout. Chris had the RBI in Game 3, the single that drove in the only run. He gets a start. It's his second start in the series. And now the pitch on the way to Crisp, and it gets away from Contreras. And runners advance to second and third. It looked like a low breaking ball. Contreras let it squirt right between the legs.
2: That's a changeup from Jake, I believe. And it just, Contreras just missed the ball. See, he turns his glove underneath, fingers down, and just doesn't catch it. And it ends up going through. It'll be a pass ball on Contreras.
1: Second and third. Cubs lead is 7-1. Two outs in the inning. Arrieta's 1-0 pitch to Crisp. And it's taken for a ball. It's 2-0. The scoreboard telling the fans to get loud. 71 degrees, remarkably, on November 1st. A little breeze blowing out. The 2-0 to Crisp. Curveball floats high, ball three. Nobody throwing in the Cub bullpen yet. But if Crisp gets on, I'm pretty sure there will be somebody to get loose. Let's see if Jake can come back. 3-0 now. The pitch on the way. Outside, he walked him. Bags are loaded for Tyler Naquin.
2: Just wonder if Jake really wanted to throw many fastballs to the veteran hitter, Coco Crisp, and throw him over the plate. Threw a 2-0 breaking ball away and then stayed away once again to Crisp. Naquin, in his last at-bat, punched out looking and really didn't have much of a look at Arrieta's fastball or slider.
1: Crowd standing and hollering. Naquin struck out looking his first time. This is the biggest Indians offensive at-bat of the night. Pitch on the way to Naquin. Strike call.
2: Big pitch and perfect pitch by Arrieta right on the outside corner at the knees.
1: Bases loaded, two down, a run in. Cubs lead by six. The pitch. Swing and a miss. Nothing in two. Any thoughts on the strike two pitch coming up, Ron?
2: I'd like to see him throw something away. Maybe even that two-seam fastball. It's the last pitch he threw. Maybe throw it off the plate away. See if he can get Naquin to chase it.
1: Right-handed pitcher, left-handed batter. Last year's Cy Young winner fires outside for a ball. Napoli at third. Chisenhall at second. Crisp at first. A run in. Cubs lead 7-1. The stretch for the 1-2 by Jake Arrieta. He brings it. Swing and a miss. Strike three and the inning is over. Jake pumping the fist. We might look back at that one as the biggest out that he gets all night. The Indians get one, but they leave the maximum. We move to inning number 5. Len Casper joins Ron Coomer in a moment. The score, the Cubs 7, the Indians 1. 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
0: Welcome back in to the Cubs Championship Summer on The Score, where we listen back to the top 16 games of the 2016 season.
1: The pitch on the way. Russell drives one in the air. Deep left center. That's back near the wall. It's got a chance. Grand slam. Grand slam, Addison Russell. Cubs lead 7-0.
0: Tonight's game is Game 6 of the 2016 World Series from Cleveland on November 1st, 2016. 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And here you go, Cubs fans. 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Limited time only. Participation varies while supplies last. And now, Len Casper.
1: Okay, Mark, thank you. This has been a fun one for the Cubs tonight as they have a 7-1 lead batting in the fifth inning. Chris Bryant, who got the scoring started, three batters in with a home run, will face Danny Salazar, and the first pitch is a heater in tight for ball one. Cubs got three in the first, four in the third, on a grand slam from Addison Russell. Salazar back quickly, and Bryant swings and fouls back. One ball and one strike. Big escape by Jake Arrieta in the bottom of the fourth. He gave up one, but got out of a bases-loaded situation.
2: Boy, some good fastballs thrown by Jake to get out of that inning.
1: Salazar's 1-1, hit on the ground left side, knocked down by the shortstop, Lindor in shallow left. He'll throw away late. That's a single for Bryant. He's two out of three tonight, and the Cubs have the leadoff man aboard.
2: Once again, Bryant hitting an off-speed pitch and pulling it. But Len, you go right back to the work that was put in before the game, and Bryant hitting every ball to the middle, just to the left center field side, all the way around to right field, making sure he stayed inside the ball and driving it back to the middle of the diamond. Now today getting breaking balls and hammering them to left field.
1: That will bring up Anthony Rizzo. He's 2-for-2 and has scored twice. Indians overshift to the right. They leave the third baseman Ramirez between second and third. Short lead by Bryant, and the pitch on the way is low, rattling around at the feet of the catcher Perez, and Bryant will take second on what is probably a wild pitch. But Ron, that ball never really did get away from the catcher. He just couldn't locate it.
2: Yeah, Salazar has a very good arm, and it looks like he cut this ball or got around it Perez was not expecting that kind of movement down at the feet of Anthony. Hits off the tip of his glove, rattles around between Perez's shin guards, his spikes, and Joe West's shin guards. And Perez just couldn't quite get a handle on it, and Bryant takes second.
4: Salazar charged with a wild pitch. One ball, no strikes on Rizzo, and the Cubs have a man in scoring position.
2: The tip of his glove rattles around between Perez's shin guards, his spikes, and Joe West's shin guards. And Perez just couldn't quite get a handle on it, and Bryant takes second.
4: Salazar.

0: Now gets a sign from his catcher. Quick. Gander back at the runner. Now the pitch and a big cut by Anthony, and he fouled it straight back.
1: Boy, Anthony's had some great swings at pitches tonight. Hit two line drive bullets for base hits, but he has been right on time with every pitch he's seen so far tonight.
0: Gorgeous night here in Cleveland. 71 degrees on November 1st. And the Cubs bats have heated up. Good to see. 1-2 on the way is popped off of third. Foul territory. Ramirez gives chase. And he catches it right near the tarp and the camera well. A very nice grab by Jose Ramirez. Not a lot of foul territory in that area. About a third of the way, Ron, between the bag at third and the foul pole in left.
1: Yeah, he did an excellent job navigating the rail and the extended camera well, the tarp, and then also a cameraman with, or a guy holding, I don't think that was a camera.
0: It looks like one of those microphones.
1: Yeah, boom mics or something like that, but an excellent play by Ramirez staying with that ball.
0: We'll get the technical term for what that is and the model number from Dave Miska during the break. Here's Ben Zobrist, and the pitch is outside for ball one. Middle of the order has been huge tonight. Bryant with a homer and a single. Rizzo's 2-for-3. Zobrist 2-for-2. And I count 5 of the 7 runs scored by the 3, 4, and 5 hitters so far tonight. You'll take it wherever you can get it, but
1: right.
0: The guys in the middle are where you hope to get it most nights.
1: Yeah, you really do. And, you know, when you're playing in big games, and it doesn't get much bigger than Game 6 of the World Series, you hope your star players play to their capabilities. Tonight so far for the Cubs, they've done that.
0: Bryant the runner at second. The 1-0 to Zobrist catches the outside corner. Salazar has good stuff. 95, and he painted for strike one. The reason Terry Francona has used only 3 starting pitchers in this World Series is because Salazar had the forearm issue. Carlos Carrasco not available with a fractured hand. Zobrist fouls away. 1-2. And yet, the Indians are guaranteed to at least be alive for Game 7.
1: Yeah.
0: Pretty amazing.
1: It really is. You talk about managers having an impact on teams. In Chicago, we know the impact that Joe Maddon had on the Chicago Cubs and all of the young players. I think you could say the exact same thing for Terry Francona and his managing abilities with this Cleveland Indians ball club.
0: The 1-2 pitch is swung on and missed for strike three. That's the second out.
1: Good slider by Salazar down and in right underneath the hands of Zobrist. Tough pitch to catch up with a good downward movement.
0: That will bring up the offensive hero to this point, Addison Russell, who has tied an all-time World Series single-game record with 6 knocked in. He is the first Chicago Cub ever to hit a grand slam in the World Series. And the first pitch is fouled away off of first. Just saw a TV graphic. The second youngest player to hit a grand slam in the World Series.
1: And the number one, the youngest guy, Mickey Mantle.
0: Wow, how about that?
1: Pretty good company.
0: 2-run double in the first and a booming grand slam in the third. He's facing now his third pitcher of the night. The 0-1, swing and a miss, and the bat goes flying back to the screen near the Indians on deck circle. All right, so what is the contraption down the line here that Ramirez had to navigate around? A parabolic effects microphone.
1: Sure.
0: And Dave says he cannot make out the specific model at this particular distance. Okay. We'll get the model number for you after the ball game.
1: Is that from like a Star Wars movie?

0: Two strikes on Russell. Cubs lead 7-1 here in the fifth. Chris Bryant started the inning with a single. He moved to second on a wild pitch. The 0-2, swing and a foul. 97 on the gun that time from Salazar.
1: Boy, Salazar with, as you said, Len, good stuff, good command. That last one down and away, and Addy had a very good swing at that heater.
0: Salazar pitched a scoreless inning in game two here in Cleveland. He went 1-2-3 tonight in the fourth, trying to work a scoreless fifth. The pitch called, strike three. Fastball gets Russell. Two strikeouts in the inning. Salazar trying to hold the Cubs right where they are, and he's done a good job in his two innings of work, but the Cubs still lead big midway in the fifth in game six. It's the Cubs 7 and the Indians 1. 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
3: 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But my goodness, did Jose Urquidy make Chris Getz look like a genius, because he just went out there and absolutely shocked. He absolutely sparkled in his outing, and he just mowed him down.
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10: Mark, thank you. The Cubs have a 7-1 lead. 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
11: Yeah, it's been a very good day for the Cubs offensively. 7 runs on 8 hits, Lenny, and it goes right back to you and I watching batting practice and all of us and all the right-handed hitters working on being prepared for the off-speed pitches.
10: Roberto Perez, the catcher, takes a heater for a strike.
11: And what do we see? Not one breaking ball for a swing and a miss in the dirt. Cubs hit the breaking balls that were strikes. Bryant Russell with 2 big home runs in the game.
10: Arrieta home on an 0-1, and a curve is inside for a ball. Straight Talk Wireless. Nationwide coverage on America's largest and most dependable networks. 9-1-2 for Cleveland here in their half of the fifth. Cubs largely have taken the crowd out of this game. 1-1, swing and a miss on a slider.
11: Like Perez with a wild swing. That pitch off the plate by a good 5 or 6 inches. Just goes to show you what kind of stuff Jake has tonight.
10: Arrieta has 7 strikeouts so far. He has walked 2. And he throws, and a fastball called strike 3. Number 8 for Jake.
11: Paints the outside corner with Perez. Perez swung and missed at the slider away. Then Jake goes to Sue Seamer. That runs back to the outside corner. Perez knew it for strike 3.
10: That brings up Santana. I think one of the goals beyond winning, which is probably number 1, 2, and 3 on the list, there's a pitch to Santana and it's low. Would maybe number 4 on the list now for Joe be if he can avoid Chapman or at least not stretch him out too much with a potential Game 7 tomorrow?
11: Well, without question, you'd love to be able to cruise through this game and not have to use the big guy in the backside of the bullpen.
10: Big hack by Santana, and he fouls to the net. 1 ball, 1 strike.
11: 2 2/3 in the last outing. 40 7 pitches thrown. So you'd love to be able to get through the ball game and not have to use him. That would be great for the Cubs.
10: Arrieta's 1-1 on the way, and it's lifted in the air behind the third base dugout, and it'll reach the seats. Cubs 7, Indians 1 in the fifth. Game 6.
11: Jake, to your point, Len, at 95 pitches, or 75 pitches, sorry, 75 pitches in the ball game now, with one out here in the fifth inning.
10: Looks like the Indians have some action in their bullpen. 1-2. Hopped up on the infield. First base side, Rizzo calling for it. And two hands on it. That's out number 2.
11: Good heater at the top of the zone by Jake. And Santana, all he could do is just get the barrel to it, but just pop it up. Jake with a great fastball in this game.
10: Two down now. It's a second baseman, Kipnis. 1-for-2 with a double. And Cleveland's only run of the ball game. Jake's first offering is low and inside. Ball one. If we get to game 7, it's Kyle Hendricks and Corey Kluber. 1-0, low and away.
11: And the rest of each staff.
10: No doubt.
11: Yeah.
10: Sounds like John Lester would be available in an emergency tomorrow night. I'm sure John Lackey would be as well. We go to extra innings. 2-0 outside, 3-0.
11: Yeah, I know. In talking to Joe today, he definitely thought Lester would be a guy that he would be thinking about tomorrow later in the ball game.
10: 3-0 pitch. Kipnis taking all the way. It's a knee-high strike. Right-hander Jeff Manship is the pitcher getting loose in the Cleveland pen. Cubs lead by 6. Baez backs up a little bit into the outfield grass at 2nd. 3-1 to Kipnis is hit in the air out into left. It's deep. It's way back, and it's gone. A slicing line drive home run over the high wall and left for Jason Kipnis, and it's now 7-2, Cubs.
11: Well, Jake elevates this fastball. They want it down, and it's up. It's about belt high. Two-seamer running away. Kipnis does not try to pull this ball. He just drops the head of the bat down on it and just hits a line drive bullet over Zobrist's head. And all Zobrist could do is turn around and watch it sail into the stands about the second row deep. How about Cleveland with 3 hits? 2 of them by Kipnis, 1 off the left field wall, and 1 a home run into the left field stands.
10: That's the 4th postseason home run for Kipnis here in 2016 as Lindor fouls out of play, and his 2nd of this series. Cubs still have a big lead, 7-2. You're going to give up a home run. Do it with nobody on base. The 0-1 to Lindor. Hit hard on the ground on one hop right to Rizzo. He'll glove and head to the bag unassisted to end the inning. Indians have plated single runs in each of the last 2 innings, but it's still all Cubs to this point through 5. Game 6 in Cleveland. Cubs 7. Indians 2, you're listening to the World Series on the Score, presented by AutoZone.
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12: Thanks, Mark. Cubs offense in the 6th inning. Wilson Contreras, Jason Hayward, and then Javier Baez, the 7, 8, and 9 hitters. Jeff Manship, a right-hander, is the new Indians pitcher on the mound. His first pitch, Contreras takes outside for ball 1. Contreras tonight has fly to center and grounded to short.

0: Cubs lead 7-2. The next offering swung on and missed. 1-1.
1: Jeff Manship coming in. Fastball 90-91 miles an hour, but he will throw a boatload of sliders in this inning.
0: Throws another one right there, and Contreras swings and misses. The pitch ended up low and outside. Cubs trying to force Game 7 tomorrow night. Same time as this evening, 7:05 Central Time. Swing and a miss. Contreras chasing three straight breaking balls low and away for out number one. And here's Jason Hayward. The Cub lead is 5.
1: Yeah, that's an at-bat for Contreras. You know, you got to recognize what the opposing pitcher's trying to do and know that his velocity is not, you know, anything overpowering. Contreras just a little over-anxious and swings at three pitches down and away.
0: Cubs got 3 runs in the first, 4 in the third. Hayward looks at a strike. If you are just joining us, here's the manner in which they scored. Chris Bryant with 2 outs launched a long home run on a curveball in the first inning, deep to the seats and left. Hayward swings and misses. Bryant's home run, his 2nd in the World Series, gave the Cubs a 1-0 lead. Then Rizzo and Zobrist followed with singles. And with 2 outs and 2 on, Addison Russell blooped a fly ball to right center. Chopped foul by Hayward. The ball could have been caught by either the center fielder Naquin or the right fielder Chisenhall. Instead, they looked at each other. Neither man caught it. It fell in for a 2-run double for Addison Russell.
1: Think about that play right now with the score 7-2.
0: Biggest play of the game. Mm-hmm. Fouled away by Hayward. The Cubs then, in the third inning, loaded the bags with 1 away. And against Dan Otero, Addison Russell came up with the bases loaded and drilled a grand slam just to the left of dead center. Hayward pokes another one foul. So Russell with 6 RBIs. That gave the Cubs a 7-0 lead. The Indians chipping away at their deficit. Scored a run in the fourth on Mike Napoli's RBI single. And a Jason Kipnis opposite field solo home run in the fifth. Hayward takes inside. 1-2. So that's where we are. 7-2 Cubs. Cubs trying to win back-to-back World Series games for the first time since 1908. Hayward drives one in the air to right, down the line, shallow, playable for Chisenhall, and he'll have an easy catch for out number 2. Hayward skies to right, and here's Javier Baez.
1: Slider down and in to Hayward, just couldn't quite get the barrel to it. Gets the routine fly out. Another slider by Manship.
0: Ron, we were talking about Game 7 and the pressure potentially tomorrow night between the Cubs and Indians. As Javier Baez 0 for 2 stands in. 37 times the World Series has gone to a 7th game. Swing and a miss by Baez. The home team has a record of 21-16. So by no means is that an overwhelming number of wins for the home team. Here's the 0-1. Swing and a miss by Baez. The last time it happened, Game 7, was 2 years ago. The Giants, the road team, were a winner in Kansas City. Two strikes on Baez. The pitch by Manship. Ground ball toward the middle. Lindor to his left. Diving stop, but no play. Infield single, Baez. Manship wanted the breaking ball low and away. He left it in a hittable area. Baez, reaching for it, punched it on the ground past the mound. And Lindor had no play. That's a base hit.
1: Yeah, Javi still out in front, but waiting back just enough to hit it to the middle. But Lindor, what kind of athletic ability he has to go to the middle of the diamond just to keep it in the infield. Pretty good play, but with that base hit, it'll bring out Terry Francona.
0: A man at first with 2 down. Dexter Fowler due up, and that's going to be all for Manship. Another pitching change coming up for the Indians. Zach McAllister, big, tall, strong, long-legged right-hander, will be the new Indians pitcher. He'll face Dexter Fowler. Cubs have a man on. Lead by five. Top of inning number six. An unseasonably warm evening here in Cleveland. 74 at game time. It is still about 70 degrees. It's almost like something out of a dream. November 1st, 70 degrees in Cleveland.
1: Yeah, in the Midwest, you have this kind of weather. It's the gorgeous day. You have people all day long walking around in shorts. Just a beautiful day.
0: Two outs and a man on. Here's Dexter Fowler. The Indians took two of three at Wrigley. The Cubs trying to win for the second time in three World Series games in Cleveland. Fowler hitless in three at-bats. The pitch by McAllister. Pop fly shallow left center. Coming in the center fielder, Naquin. And he and Crisp almost collide. Naquin makes the catch. Crisp crisscrossing him behind him. With the name of Crisp and trying to get the words crisscrossing, I don't know if I'll try that again. The ball is caught by the center fielder, Naquin. The inning is over. Cubs don't score, leave one after five and a half. Cubs 7, Indians 2. You are listening to the World Series on the Score, presented by AutoZone.
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1: 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Pat.
2: Jake Arrieta did not give up a hit until Kipnis led off the fourth with a double. Napoli singled to drive him in, and then Kipnis homered with two outs in the fifth. So Kipnis has scored both runs and had two of the three Indians' hits. Mike Napoli leads off the sixth inning against Arrieta and takes outside for a ball. Arrieta at 84 pitches. Big, strong right-hander. Coming back 1-0. Napoli cracks it foul out of play. Nobody throwing in the Cub bullpen, but I would imagine, Ron, if anyone would get on, especially early in the inning, I wouldn't be surprised to see somebody crank it up in the pen.
3: No, I got to believe, you know, with Jake, pitch count at 85, you know, Joe Maddon probably close to getting somebody up.
2: The 1-1 to Napoli, fouled away, back near our booth and out of play. Cubs had the best record in the big leagues this season by quite a wide margin. 103 wins, the best record in the majors. First time the Cubs have had the best record since 1945. They won the National League pennant this year for the first time since 45. Down low for a ball, it's 2-2. Well, the Cubs have tonight and tomorrow night to prove that they were the best team in baseball this season. Here comes the 2-2 to Mike Napoli. Curveball got him swinging. Still some bite on those breaking balls, Ron. That's out number one.
3: Yeah, good pitch by Jake. Jake threw actually a couple good pitches. The pitch before that, split the plate, good pitch. Didn't get the call from Joe West, but then throws a really good breaking ball. Napoli swung over the top. But yeah, as you were saying, Pat, good bite on the hook. Napoli way out in front and way over the top.
2: Just saw slow motion. He missed that ball by almost a foot.
3: Yeah.
2: You don't see big leaguers miss pitches by quite that much very often. One away, here's Jose Ramirez. Switch hitter batting left-handed, taking outside. Cubs 7, Indians 2. Ramirez has lined out and struck out. The 1-0 by Jake. A little bit high for a ball. It's 2-0. Thinking of a Cleveland team leading a series 3-1 and squandering their chance to move on, it happened to them in 2007 in the ALCS against Boston. The Boston manager at that time was Terry Francona, and the Boston general manager was Theo Epstein. But the Indians blew a 3-1 lead. It should be noted the last two games of that series were at Fenway Park. The 2-1 fouled away off to the left out of play.
3: Yeah, two big-time teams. I mean, both of them bombers. Cleveland and Boston at that time. And, you know, a very good series.
2: Two balls and two strikes. Nobody on. Sixth inning, one down. Cubs lead by five. Ramirez checks and takes down low. Now, Ron, thinking of a team leading 3-1. The Cubs were there in 2003 against Florida, and they were the Florida Marlins in those days. And the Cubs lost three in a row, of course, and then the Marlins went on to win the World Series over the Yanks. There is a feeling that I had, let me ask you about this, when you have a 3-1 lead, you're in the driver's seat. The 3-2 pitch fouled away. You feel real good about Game 5.
3: Right.
2: You still feel good about Game 6. You don't feel quite so good for Game 7.
3: No, I would think it would be flip-flopped. I would think the opposite. I would think you really feel like you have, just what you said, squandered a great opportunity, and there's a whole bunch of guys questioning themselves on what they could have done in those two ball games to win a game.
4: Fly ball to left, pretty well hit. Back goes Zobrist with room. Backpedaling makes the catch. Near the warning track, deep left field, out number two. Hard hit ball, but Zobrist took the right angle. Made the play. Cubs lead 7-2, sixth inning. Here's Lonnie Chisenhall.
3: And as Jake's pitch count climbs, right around 90, Mike Montgomery, left-hander, now warming up into Cubs bullpen.
4: But, Ron, as you have stated a couple of times on tonight's broadcast, so much depends on your starting pitcher in a ball game, whether it's the first game on opening day in April or Game 7 in the World Series or any game in between. It's that guy on the mound that sets the tone and has so much to do with success or failure.
3: Really does. It is probably the most dominant position in sports for a game.
4: The 1-0 to Chisenhall, fouled away off to the left.
3: My old manager, Tom Kelly, used to say momentum is only as good up until the next day's starting pitcher. And if your starter, I don't care, home or on the road, dominates the game, it's just the way it is. You can't do anything about it.
4: Here's the 1-1 to Chisenhall. It's high for a ball. And tomorrow night's matchup, Kyle Hendricks against Corey Kluber. You never know the way a game will go, but boy, that could be a classic. Here comes the 2-1 to Chisenhall. The big left-handed batter pulls it foul on the ground right side, and it's 2-2. Hendricks had no decision in his only World Series outing. Kluber has already picked up two wins. Mentioned Arrieta with an extra day of rest between starts for this outing. Curve in the dirt down low. And when he's had that extra day of rest, Ron, in the last few years, he is 13-2 when he gets that extra day to wait between starts. 13-2.
3: Well, and at this time of the year, how many times have we talked about it? Where the stress of a big league season, and now just to get an extra day of mental and physical rest, crucial to a ball play.
4: 3-2 to Chisenhall, bounce foul again. Arrieta at 101 pitches. It's his fourth postseason start. He has gone 6-5-5 2/3 in his first three. So this is about where he has ended his postseason games, right about now. The 3-2. Low and inside, he walks in. Coco Crisp coming up. He's a left-handed batter with not much power. Now, Joe Maddon has not made a pitching change yet. And yes, he has. He signals to the bullpen and wants the left-hander Mike Montgomery to come in here in the sixth inning. But a strong outing by Jake Arrieta. It's his ball game to win. He shut down the Indians early as his teammates were building up a 7-0 lead. And his departure finds the Cubs leading 7-2. Indian fans booing Jake. That's a sign of respect, actually. And the Cub fans give him a standing O in back of that Cubs first base dugout. Mike Montgomery has done some good, solid work. Big, tall, long-legged left-hander. He'll have the immediate assignment of trying to get the inning over. Coco Crisp is a switch batter. So presuming, or assuming, that he stays in, he'll bat right-handed. A man at first, two down. Cubs lead 7-2, out hitting the Indians 9-3. The Indians have committed the game's only error. A pinch batter now will bat for Coco Crisp. That's always part of the intended effect for Joe Maddon when he has a right-handed starter and then brings in a left-handed reliever. He's forcing the other manager to go to the bench and start using, in this case, right-handed batters against the lefty or vice versa. And that starts to deplete the bench supply of the opposition. Sixth inning, here's the pitch on the way. Bounce to short off the bat of Brandon Guyer. Fielded by Russell. Nice play. Shovels to Baez in time. Beautiful play. Addison Russell, ranging to his left, got caught in between hops. Gloved it cleanly, but staggered on the play and fell down from his knees. Shoveled the ball while he was falling on his chest to Baez at second base. Great play by Addison.
3: Boy, extremely athletic, Pat. How about the catch? Getting it to his body and in the shuffle pass to Baez to get the out. What a great play.
4: It was Brandon Guyer who was pinch hitting, and he hits into the fielder's choice to end the inning. We move to the seventh. Cubs 7, Indians 2. You are listening to the World Series on the Score, presented by AutoZone.
1: 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Here's Pat Hughes.
4: Thanks, Mark. Seventh inning, Zach McAllister will continue on the mound. The Cubs will have Schwarber, Bryant, and Rizzo. We were talking, Ron, about the feeling when you jump out to an early lead. It seems to take forever for that ball game to end. But on the other hand, when you fall behind 5-0 or 7-0, whatever, you spend the whole night trying to catch up, and it just seems like you never have enough time.
3: This is a good point and very true. See if the Cubs can do a little damage here in this seventh inning with 2-3-4 Schwarber, Bryant, and Rizzo coming up.
4: Schwarber with a walk and 3 plate appearances. Still amazing the fact that he is even playing ball after the left knee required major surgical work in the first week of April. Didn't have the surgery for a couple of weeks. You have to wait for the swelling to go down after an injury of that nature. Schwarber leads off and takes a curveball outside for ball one. And I know periodically I would see him, you'd see him, and, you know, he'd say, how are the workouts going? Any chance you can get back for the postseason? And he would always have kind of a sad look. He was hoping, but he said, no, it's going to be next year. Line drive, base hit, left field. Schwarber spanking a solid opposite field single. It's a leadoff base hit here in the seventh inning. He continues to do good things.
3: Boy,
4: just amazing.
3: It really is. The walk in the third inning was an excellent plate appearance, and then he ended up scoring on the grand slam by Addison Russell. But now this at-bat, he gets a fastball down and away and just whistles one to left field for a base knock.
4: Wouldn't that be something if Kyle Schwarber could do something heroic in Game 7? Just a thought to hold on to for about 24 hours as Chris Bryant checks in. Bryant got the team rolling with a long homer in the first. He fouls it away. We talk about that many times, Ron, in regular season or post. You need your big guys to come through in the big times. When your team's down and you're trying to bust out of a little mini losing streak or a little offensive slump, you need those leaders to point you in the right direction. Bryant did it Sunday night with the home run at Wrigley. That led to a 3-run rally, and the Cubs won 3-2. And he did it again tonight with a homer in the first that led to a 3-run rally right away.
3: You think about Bryant, 2 hits, a home run, and a single. Rizzo with 2 hits, scored 2 runs. Zobrist, 2 hits, 2 runs scored.
4: Bryant takes outside.
3: Right, middle of your lineup doing all the, not all the damage, but a lot of damage, setting the table for the guy hitting next, and that's Addison Russell. And how about the day he's in?
4: Addison Russell with the first grand slam by a Cub in World Series history. The 18th grand slam ever in the Fall Classic. Bryant takes a fastball low, 3-1. And Russell's 6 RBIs ties him for the most ever in a World Series game in big league history. Bobby Richardson, Hideki Matsui, And Albert Pujols previously had six RBI games, and now Addison Russell becomes the fourth. Bryant fouls it away. He knew a fastball was coming, and he fouled it back. Cubs baseball brought to you in part by Benny's Beverage Depot, the official champagne provider of the Chicago Cubs. Since 1948, Benny's has helped Chicagoland celebrate the best times of their lives. The big right-hander ready. It's a high set. And Bryant hits a bullet. That's a foul ball. Foul ball. Just foul. Down the first base line. He smoked a line drive. The first base umpire, Holbrook, called it foul. And it was foul. A good call by Sam.
3: Boy, but that's all set up by Chris working all batting practice today on staying to the middle or the other way. And he got that pitch down and away and hit a bullet. Fouled by only about 6 inches.
4: Cubs 7, Indians 2, seventh inning. Schwarber at first, nobody out. And the 3-2. Bryant hits a pop fly foul. Coming back is the catcher, and it's out of play. Perez had no chance. Schwarber has not been running on either of the 3-2 offerings, nor would he be expected to.
3: Yeah, I think the rest of this ballgame for Kyle, not that it wasn't all game long, but absolutely station to station for Kyle just to protect not really the knee, but the muscles in his leg, the hamstring, quad, and calf.
4: The 3-2. Bryant lines one toward left center field, coming in and playing it on a bounce is the left fielder Guyer. It's a single for Bryant. Guyer trying to decoy the runner Schwarber, holding the glove up over his left shoulder as if he was going to catch the ball. He knew he had no chance. He was trying to freeze Schwarber between first and second. Kyle would not fall for that old trick as he advances to second. Two men on, nobody out for Anthony Rizzo.
3: Boy, and Chris has just been right on time all game long. Cubs with two men on now and nobody out with Riz at the plate. Terry Francona has both a lefty and a righty going. Merritt and Clevenger both going in the bullpen for Cleveland.
4: We talked early in the game about the importance of at-bats with two men on or the bases loaded. Rizzo takes low and in because on hitter's days, and we see a lot of them at Wrigley Field, maybe that's why I'm so aware of it, Ron, when that wind is blowing out at Wrigley or when it's 70 degrees tonight and great hitting condition, those are the big plays in the ballgame, those at-bats with two men on or bases loaded. Well, Rizzo takes low and in. We've already seen Russell come up with a two-run double and then a grand slam. So he made the very most of his chances. Let's see if Rizzo can do the same.
3: Yeah. Anthony's had two good takes on McAllister sliders down and in. Neither one of them close. See if Anthony gets a good fastball to hit here in the middle of the plate.
4: The pitch by McAllister popped up foul. This ball is back and out of play. This is the first real offensive outburst by the Cubs in the World Series. In the previous five games, not once had they scored more than four earned runs in any game, and that was only in one ball game, the second contest right here. They were shut out a couple of times, scored twice in the loss Saturday night, and managed only three runs in the Cubs' win on Sunday. But tonight, seven on the board. Rizzo hits a high pop fly, shallow right. Coming in, Chisenhall with an easy play. And that's going to be the first out in the inning.
3: Boy, I'll tell you what, Anthony had a big rip at that fastball. And I mean, he hit it a mile in the air. And he is frustrated right now. He had a pitch to hit. The only difference, though, is 97 miles an hour with that fastball. McAllister has a good arm.
4: Ben Zobrist 2 for 3.
2: Ben now with more hits than any man on either team in the World Series. 9. A pair of singles tonight. McAllister to Zobrist. Fly ball left field, pretty well hit. Back goes Guyer, back near the track, backpedaling to make the catch. Runners hold, and that's out number 2.
3: Boy, Zoe thought he had him an extra base hit. Ball's pretty well struck. Might have been hit with a little topspin as it comes down. And the left fielder makes the catch right in front of the track. Guyer went back hard. I thought it might get over his head.
2: Well, here's Addison Russell. No man has ever driven in more than 6 in a World Series game. Russell has a chance with men at first and second. Cubs leading 7-2, seventh inning. And Addison takes a curve down low, ball 1. Schwarber at second. Bryant at first. Chris with a 3-hit night. Cubs out hitting the Indians 11-3. McAllister, the big strong right-hander, fires. Swing and a miss by Addison. Wind still blowing out. You know, you look at some flags and it looks like the wind is really whipping, and then you look at Old Glory out in right center just barely rippling at all. Now the 1-1. Low and outside, it's 2-1.
3: Yeah, you just wonder if you get the ball up above the stadium, it should carry the high towering shot. But the wind has been blowing out what it has been blowing all night.
2: The men take their leads. The 2-1 smashed on the ground to third, fielded by Ramirez, and he takes it to the bag. Hard hit ball by Addison. Right to the third baseman. The Cubs do not score. We go to the bottom of the 7th inning. Cubs 7, Indians 2. 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
27: John away. Russell drives one in the air. Deep left center. That's back near the wall. It's got a chance. Grand slam. Grand slam, Addison Russell. Cubs lead 7-0.
26: Tonight's game is Game 6 of the 2016 World Series from Cleveland on November 1st, 2016.

0: Mike Montgomery got the final out, requiring only one pitch to achieve that in the sixth inning. So he'll be ready to go to work here in the seventh on the 8, 9, and 1 batters. Tyler Naquin or a pinch batter. This might be Rajay Davis. And that's who it's going to be. Davis will face Montgomery. Roberto Perez on deck, and then Carlos Santana. The seventh inning stretch was just brought to you by Goodyear. Tires chosen by experts for superior performance. Goodyear, more driven. First pitch by Montgomery is taken outside. The stretch also sponsored by your locally owned Citgo. Fueling good. The 1-0 to Davis. Rajay will take a strike.
1: Montgomery with a good heater inside. Davis didn't like it. Good fastball in the corner. Joe Maddon would love to get through the seventh and even into the eighth inning if possible with Montgomery. You don't really like looking ahead to tomorrow, but sure would be nice to only use a couple guys.
0: Line to center. Fowler is there to squeeze it. Hard hit ball, but directly to the center fielder, and that's out number one.
1: Montgomery just coming in, throwing strikes. Davis hit that ball right in the button, but right at Dexter Fowler. He didn't have to move a step to make that play.
0: Every Cub fan knows they have not had a world title since 1908. The Indians, with a drought of their own, their last world title, 1948, 68 years. That's the longest drought currently in the American League. First pitch to Roberto Perez, taken for a strike, 0-1. Perez has been kind of quiet since the game one explosion of two homers and four RBIs. He takes outside and the count 1-1. Cubs got 3 in the first, 4 in the third. They've led all night. And still lead by 5 here in the seventh with 1 away. The 1-1. Curveball is down low. Game 6, an interesting game for the managers to say the least. You also have to be kind of managing Game 7 while you are managing Game 6. Here's the 2-1. Taken down low for a ball. 3-1. Knowing, for example, if you use a guy for 2 innings out of the bullpen tonight, he may not be available in Game 7.
1: Yeah, and the bottom line is Francona would love not to use Miller, Allen, or Shaw in this ballgame. And for Joe Maddon, you know, he would really like to give Aroldis Chapman the night off and win this game.
0: Chopped foul by Perez, 3-2. And if game 6 is an interesting one for the managers, wait till tomorrow night.
1: Yeah. Just as you say that, two guys warming up, one guy throwing easy, if you can say that about Aroldis Chapman. The other guy warming up in the Cubs bullpen, Justin Grimm.
0: 3-2 pitch, taken down low by Perez. It is a base on balls. One away, seventh inning. The Cub lead is 7-2, but now the Indians have a man on.
1: Borderline pitch right at the bottom of the zone. The box that we have here in the booth on our monitor shows that pitch got a lot of the strike zone. Call the ball down by Joe West. And Joe West, if he's missed pitches or if that's the pitch he hasn't given, it's been the pitch down in the zone tonight.
0: Back to the top of the order for Carlos Santana. Rizzo to hold Perez at first. Perez not a base-stealing threat. Santana tonight has struck out, grounded out, popped out. All of those against Arrieta. So he'll face the lefty Montgomery for the first time and takes a curve for a strike, a beauty.

0: Cubs were a good road team all year long, winning 46 and losing 34. Here's a swing and a miss. Good breaking ball. It's nothing and two. Any thoughts on the 0-2 pitch, Ron?
1: I would stay away from down and into Santana. I would try to go away. He's one of those guys that likes to just spin and hook the baseball. That last pitch, he was trying to spin and hook that breaking ball for Montgomery. See, he goes with a little two-seamer away. Might get a ground ball. Get him a double play.
0: The 0-2, just outside.
1: See if he doubles up on that pitch. That's a good pitch. Not much damage can be done with that pitch, but you sure could get a double play ball. Santana does not run well.
0: Now the 1-2. Fly ball to center. Routine for Fowler. This is going to be out number two. Santana retired on a breaking ball. Routine chance for Dexter in center. And the batter now, Jason Kipnis.
1: Good pitch by Montgomery. I was thinking he might go two-seamer away. Went with the backdoor breaking ball and just got the routine pop-up.
0: You get to this point, Ron, where starters have made their last starts, but that doesn't mean their season is over necessarily. You're going to see some starting pitchers in the bullpen tomorrow night as Jason Kipnis takes outside for a ball. You might have a John Lackey out in that bullpen tomorrow night. Might have a John Lester out in the bullpen tomorrow night.
1: I think it's already been confirmed that both of those guys will be ready to pitch tomorrow night.
0: The 1-0 to Kipnis, he takes down low. Kipnis has been the Indians' offense. He doubled and scored in the fourth and belted an opposite field homer in the fifth. He has scored both of their runs. Mike Napoli drove in Kipnis with the first tally.
1: Yeah, the Indians only have three hits. Kipnis has two of them.
0: The Indians might have a guy like a Trevor Bauer in their bullpen tomorrow night. I know this game is not over yet. The 2-0. Kipnis hits a ground ball, base hit right field. He's a good hitter. He really is. He pulls a sharp single into right. For the second time in the last three games, Kipnis has had a single, double, and home run all in the same game, and Joe Maddon may want to bring in the left-hander Aroldis Chapman. Chapman coming off the longest save of his career, 2 2/3 innings on Sunday night, but yesterday was a day off. And Chapman will come in right now, Ron, with two outs in the seventh inning.
1: Well, and this does not mean that Chapman will finish the ball game for the Cubs. What this means is he's just, Joe wants to extinguish this rally now and maybe start next inning, but just stifle this inning right here is the most important.
0: Aroldis Chapman to face Francisco Lindor. Ron, you made the interesting point that just because Chapman is in now, and that doesn't mean he's going to go all the way to the finish line. In the best possible world for Joe Maddon and the Cubs right now, it would be this. Chapman retires Lindor. In the eighth inning, the Cubs score four runs to open up a commanding 11-2 lead, and then you sit Chapman down. That would be the best possible scenario.
1: Yeah, and you know, there's a situation in ball games, two men on, two outs, and the 3 and 4 or 5 hitters coming up for Cleveland. This could be the save of the game right now. And that's why Joe Maddon, and I'm sure that's how he feels, that's why he's going to Chapman here in the seventh.
0: And the last time these two guys saw each other, Sunday night, Lindor called out on strikes, a plate appearance in which he did not take the bat off his shoulder. He's batting right-handed. He swings and misses. He was determined not to be a statue this time, and he swung at the first pitch.
1: 100-mile-an-hour fastball by Aroldis Chapman at the top of the zone.
0: Two outs,

0: 2 on. Cubs lead by 5. Indian fans standing. Chapman comes set up near the Adams apple and fires. Bouncing ball weakly right side. Fielded by Rizzo. Feeds to Chapman on the bag. Not in time. Not in time. Chapman again late covering first. Safe the call by Sam Holbrook. We'll take another look at it, Ron. What do you see?
1: Chapman just a little late getting off the mound. He steps on the first base bag, and I don't know if he twisted his ankle. I think the guy's going to be out at first, Lindor, but I got to believe Chapman may have twisted his ankle stepping on the inside part of the bag and kind of rolled his ankle in. So Lindor, I believe, is going to be out, but also Chapman's still walking around the mound, gimping a little. And I believe it's his right ankle that, to me, would be a problem.
0: Lindor hit a little slow bouncer to Rizzo. Rizzo about 40 feet off the line, gloved it. Chapman late getting over, but Anthony's feed to Chapman. And we just saw the replay. Chapman being talked to by J.P. Mainville, or P.J. Mainville, and Joe Maddon out to take a look at Chapman as well. But there was a camera low on the first base side, and it clearly showed Chapman got there first. Out is the call. The inning is over. And now the question is Chapman okay? He's walking off, not limping all that badly. I think he's going to be okay. That's promising from what I see right now. What do you think?
1: Yeah, I would agree. I think he just kind of tweaked his ankle a little bit or hit the bag kind of funny. But he is walking just fine coming off the field. And that is very good news for the Cubs.
0: And he gets a very big out. Indians don't score. We move to the 8th inning. Cubs 7, Cleveland 2. 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
5: Mike Clevinger is the new Indians pitcher. Long, shaggy-haired right-hander. Shoulder-length hair flowing out the back of that navy blue Indians cap. Wilson Contreras leads off the eighth inning. Cubs lead by 5, trying to force game 7. And the pitch to Contreras, he takes outside from Clevinger. We did see pictures in the dugout of Chapman. He was smiling, he appeared relaxed, and did not seem to be in a great deal of agony. Contreras looks at a ball down low, 2-0.
6: Clevinger's got to feel like he started this game. He was warming up in the very first inning. He warmed up 3 times before getting into this ball game here in the 8th.
5: Now the pitch to Contreras, taken for a strike. Let's get back to the comments we made about Chapman and how long will he pitch. Joe Maddon would love to see a Cubs rally right now. I would think 1 or 2 runs, definitely 2 runs, Chapman would, in my mind, he would be coming out of the game and it would be up to the other guys to protect a 7-run lead.
6: Yeah, I couldn't agree more. Joe would love to see that, but a 5-run lead. And the other thing you got to remember, it's a lot like Wrigley Field. You've just experienced things in certain ballparks. When the wind is blowing out or it's warm here in Cleveland, the ball flies. Crazy things can happen in this ballpark. And I know that's why Joe has an uneasy feeling, even though he's got a 5-run lead.
5: Contreras fouls it away, 2-2. Clevinger always works from the stretch. He appeared in 17 games this season. 10 were starts. And now the pitch. Outside, it's ball 3. Clevinger had an ERA of over 5. Control was an issue. 29 walks in his 53 innings. Well, it's the 8th inning. Time to think about that Benny's Beverage Depot toast of the game ball player. And the 3-2. Inside almost hit him. Ball 4. Contreras gets the leadoff walk. And here is Jason Hayward coming up.
6: Well, you could go with a few different guys. Obviously, Jake Arrieta had a great start for the Cubs, keeping Cleveland down only 2 runs. But when you've knocked in more runs than just about anybody else that's played the game in a World Series, you got to be the guy. Addison Russell with a 2-run double and a grand slam for 6 ribbies in the ballgame. I got to believe Addison Russell is our Benny's star of the game today, don't you think?
5: A very good call by you, Ron. And now Jason Hayward at the plate. I'll throw to first instead. Cubs 7, Indians 2. The attendance tonight, 38,116. And it looks like I was a little bit closer in the Nuveen attendance game. Hayward takes a smoking fastball inside, ball 1. Jason's contribution was a diving catch in right. And that happened in the 4th inning. It turned out to be a pretty significant play. It came in between an RBI single and a hit batsman and a walk. So without that one, that could have been a real big inning. The 1-0 is taken outside for a ball. 2 balls, no strikes.
6: Really don't think there's a better right fielder in the game at closing in on those

0: line drives in front of a right fielder than Hayward. The other thing, too, is he does a great job of keeping the ball in front of him, not letting it get past him.
1: 2-0 from the Indian right-hander. Bouncing ball to third. One hop to Ramirez. Goes to second. Kipnis turns it. Double play. 5-4-3 around the horn. Twin killing. Two down. Nobody on for Baez.
0: Clevenger runs a little two-seamer away from Hayward, and he chops at it and hits this ball right at Ramirez at third on one hop. And that's as tailor-made as you're going to get. 5-4-3.
1: Some guys walking around in the Cub bullpen. The lighting is not all that great out there. I'm sure it's fine if you're standing there, but from 600 feet away, which we are, it's a little difficult to see.
0: How would you like to be a bullpen catcher if the lighting wasn't all that good and you got Chapman throwing 103-mile-an-hour fastballs?
1: I'd make sure I had a good, strong mask. Here's the 0-1 to Baez. Swing and a miss in the count, nothing and two. But I don't see anybody throwing in the Cub bullpen, so we can assume Chapman will start the bottom of the eighth on the mound. Cubs lead by five. And the 0-2 pitch to Javi Baez. He takes a fastball right down the middle, calls strike three. Cubs do nothing in the eighth. We go to the bottom half. Cubs 7, Indians 2. 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
1: 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Pat Hughes.
2: Bottom of the eighth, Mark Brody, thank you. Mark will have the postgame show later on. A long, extended postgame show, all kinds of highlights and interviews and Joe Madden, and he'll take your calls. That's right after the ballgame tonight. Len Casper will be on the field. Right after the game, we're only in the eighth inning. Cubs need to win this one to force game seven. It is Jake Arrieta's ball game to win. Josh Tomlin on the hook for the loss. Mike Napoli leads off the bottom of the eighth inning. Chapman still pitching, fires high, ball one. Chapman only made two pitches to get Lindor on the ground out to end the seventh inning. The 1-0 to Napoli, and there's a strike.
3: But I'm just wondering, Joe Madden bringing in Chapman in this seventh inning to get Lindor, now to go through the middle of the lineup, 4, 5, and 6.
2: The 1-1, there's a strike, and it's 1-2.
3: You wonder if this is like the lockdown period of the ballgame that Joe looks at and says, we have to get through this with our best reliever. And if you do and you have a five-run lead going into the ninth inning, do you bring in a Strope, Rondon, in that scenario, even Grimm?
2: Check swing, did he go? Yes, strike three. Napoli went too far. Down he goes. Joe West, the home plate umpire, did not need to appeal to the first base umpire, Holbrook. He saw Napoli overcommit with that swing, and that's out number one.
3: Yeah, high fastball. Napoli tries to hold up, couldn't. 102 miles an hour, about shoulder high. Just a blazing heater by Chapman.
2: Clearly, Napoli swung too far. Jose Ramirez swings and misses. As Ramirez swung at that pitch, I flashed back to Sunday night. He struck out to end Sunday night's ballgame against Chapman. Here comes the 0-1. Ramirez takes high and outside.
3: Is it me or does the catcher's glove just have a different sound when he's in the game?
2: Like a firecracker?
3: Yeah, there you go.
2: That was 100 miles an hour. Now the 1-1. Just a little bit too high. Ramirez nothing for three. He did line out twice. Slightly open stance. Switch hitter batting right-handed. And the 2-1. Line to center. That's going to be a base hit. Jose Ramirez, pretty good young ball player. Switch hitter. He hits the ball sharply. And it brings up Lonnie Chisenhall with one away.
3: Yeah, this ball down and in. Ramirez doing a good job of just dropping the head of the bat down on this four-seam fastball. Hit a bullet back through the middle.
2: Yan Gomes, one of the Indians' catchers, will be the pinch batter for Lonnie Chisenhall. Nobody throwing in the Cub bullpen. Chapman has made 10 pitches. Cubs lead 7-2, bottom of the eighth. Gomes swings away and fouls it away. It almost kind of surprises me, Ron, and maybe it's because I'm old school, but when you're down by 5 runs to see guys going up, taking a big swing at the very first pitch, it just is so unlike the way it used to be.
3: Yeah, well, you're down 5 and you know, you got Chapman on the mound. A, you're playing for tonight's game.
2: down low, and it's 1-1.
3: You know, and trying to get on base and see if you can coax a walk. But you're also playing for tomorrow's game, possibly, with pitch count. And you're trying to drive his pitch count up. So, to your point, might be bad in twofold, pitch count and for tonight's game and tomorrow.
2: One ball, one strike on Gomes. Chapman brings it. It's upstairs, ball two.
3: Chappie a little frustrated with himself. Didn't get on top of that last pitch. It was a slider and just kind of stayed above the zone.
2: He is not limping after that ankle incident that ended the seventh inning when he had to cover first and appeared to turn the ankle slightly. He seems fine. Cubs lead by five, one away, eighth inning. Gomes fouls it back, and it's 2-2. Any thoughts on this one?
3: I just say when you throw 100-plus miles an hour, is there another pitch? I don't know if I could ever call another pitch from up here. See if he can go away with a fastball. I just don't know if Gomes could catch up with a fastball away, especially if it was elevated a little bit.
2: One away and a man at first. The pitch by Chapman. Ground ball to short. Russell's got it. Go to Baez. There's one. Throw to first. Double play. Great turn by Baez on a low feed by Russell. It was a feed down near the ankles. Baez caught it, stepped on the bag, stayed in rhythm, and fired a running sidearm throw to Rizzo to double up Gomes.
3: What a play by Baez. Addy gets this ball, and it starts rolling up his palm, and he just shuffles it over to Baez. But an ankle-high flip to Baez, and he still makes a great pivot.
2: And the Indians do not score in the eighth inning. We go to the ninth. The Cubs one inning away from forcing game seven. Cubs 7, Indians 2. 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
7: A pitch on the way. Russell drives one in the air. Deep left center. That's back near the wall. It's got a chance. Grand slam. Grand slam, Addison Russell. Cubs lead 7-0.
6: Tonight's game is Game 6 of the 2016 World Series from Cleveland on November 1st, 2016.
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7: Steve Clevenger pitching. Dexter Fowler batting. Ninth inning underway. Cubs on top 7-2. Cubs out hitting the Tribe 11-5. Clevenger's pitch on the way. Fowler takes ball one. One ball, one strike. Still nobody throwing in the Cub bullpen. At the top of the ninth, just getting underway. Fowler hits it down the left field side, out of play. Addison Russell with a two-run double in the first. And then Russell with a grand slam in the third inning. And that's the one that gave the Cubs a 7-0 lead. They have led by at least five ever since. Slow bouncer to second, charging Kipnis, gloves it, running throw to first to get Fowler, one down.
8: Clevenger with a good arm. These Indians bullpen, bunch of guys that come in and throw bullets. Clevenger breaks the bat. I think that ball is off the end of the bat for Fowler. It's the routine ground ball to Kipnis.
7: Cubs 7, Indians 2. Here is Kyle Schwarber. Schwarber, another impressive game. He has walked and scored a run and singled. His other two at-bats, he grounded out and he hit a fly ball that almost went to the warning track. One down, ninth inning. Cubs lead by five. Clevenger comes back. Fly ball center field pretty well hit. Back goes

0: Snake one back to the track, and he'll make the catch. That's Rajay Davis in the game in center by this hour. And that is the second out in the inning, but Schwarber again put good wood on it.
1: Yeah, he got a good pitch to hit. It's just off the end of the bat enough to keep it in the ballpark. Schwarber did a perfect swing, but just didn't quite barrel it up.
0: Martinez is the new right fielder, by the way. Davis in center, Guyer in left. Here's Chris Bryant. Bryant takes low and in. Chris enjoying a 3-for-4 night in the World Series with a home run. Two down, top of the ninth. Clevinger misses just outside. Mike Clevinger. Rizzo on deck. And now the 2-0 from Clevinger. Bryant lines a base hit to left. A four-hit game for Chris. Solid single into left field. Ron, you were watching him closely during batting practice.
1: He really made a major effort, Pat, to hit the ball from left center field all the way around the right field because he had struggle with the breaking ball and chasing the breaking ball down. And what that does is just allows you to let the ball get deeper and drive the ball the other way. And now tonight, because he's letting the ball just get a little deeper, he has hit some absolute bullets in this ballgame.
0: Here's Anthony Rizzo taking a strike. Rizzo had singles his first two times up. I mentioned, Ron, sometimes when you see a big slugger, a guy like Anthony, he'll get a couple of singles, and all of a sudden he feels his timing coming together, and you'll see a home run very soon thereafter. Here's the 0-1. Rizzo drives one in the air. Deep right field. It's got a chance. Gone. Home run to right for Rizzo, and the Cubs lead 9-2.
1: How's that for a call, partner? Now, that's being at the top of your game in the World Series for you and Anthony. Pretty good call. Big swing of the bat by Riz. Long home run to right.
0: His first World Series home run. A great moment for Anthony. And the Cubs have opened it up to a 9-2 lead here in the ninth inning. But I've seen it so many times, I'm not really surprised. Ron, you've seen it. You probably did it many times.
1: Oh, yeah. It is what happens with guys. They start getting locked in. They're right on time, and then all of a sudden, they're hitting the ball on the barrel. And when a guy as strong as Anthony starts barreling up the ball, good things are going to happen.
0: So the two big boys, Bryant and Rizzo and Addison Russell, got to put him in that category also. They've all hit home runs tonight. Russell, the big man, with six RBIs. But right behind him, Chris Bryant, 4-for-5, and Rizzo, 3-for-5. The 2-0 outside. And when you think about it, Ron, those three guys, all year long, they were the three primary run producers.
1: Yeah. Looking down in the Cubs' bullpen, and still nobody warming up in the bullpen for the Cubs.
0: Zobrist will take a strike.
1: Got a shot here on our monitor in the booth of Madden and Bosio talking with the lineup card. I'm sure they're trying to figure out who's going to be the guy that's going to hopefully come into this game.
0: And with two outs run in the inning, the guy is going to have to get ready soon, if indeed Chapman comes out. Zobrist gets the walk, so that'll buy some time. And now somebody is throwing in the Cub bullpen.
1: It would not surprise me. Now, I'm not sure who it's going to be, but Grimm was warming up with Chapman in the bullpen when Chapman came in. So it would not surprise me if it was Grimm, just because he is somewhat loose already. And it's a warm night.
0: Anthony Rizzo with a two-run home run in the inning. Cubs lead 9-2. And here is Addison Russell. facing Clevinger, and it's down low for a ball.
1: So now we got two guys warming up. It looks like Travis Wood and Pedro Strop warming up in the pen for the Cubs.
0: Here's the 1-0 from Clevinger. Check swing. It's outside, ball two. And now I'm wondering what was the exact pitch count of Aroldis Chapman in this ball game tonight. Remember, he made only two pitches to get out of the previous inning, and it was not a real lengthy or laborious eighth inning because there was a double play.
1: Right.
0: So he might be only in about the 15 to 18 neighborhood. Here's a smash on the ground to short, glove by Lindor, shovels to Kipnis to end the inning. But Anthony Rizzo opens up the lead with a two-run home run, his first World Series homer, and he'll hit some more before his fine career comes to an end. We go to the bottom of the ninth inning. Cubs on the threshold of forcing Game 7. Cubs 9, Indians 2. 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
2: 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It may not be reproduced or retransmitted in any form, and the accounts and descriptions of this game may not be disseminated without the express written consent of the Chicago Cubs. And you are listening to the World Series and the Xfinity Cubs Radio Network. And so far, Aroldis Chapman, gentlemen, has thrown 15 pitches. Pat.
0: And he will start the ninth inning. It remains to be seen how many pitches he makes. Brandon Guyer first up, and Guyer takes outside, ball one. Left-hander Travis Wood throwing. Right-hander Pedro Strop throwing. Cubs 9, Indians 2. Chapman has only made 16 pitches in this game. And here's the 1-0. And Guyer takes outside. It looks very much like we will have a Game 7. We just received notice that they're going to move the starting time up a few minutes. It'll start straight up at 7 o'clock Central tomorrow night. So that's the first pitch. You might want to make note. Here's a pop-up foul and out of play. It was going to start, I believe, at 7:08 p.m., but straight up. That's the word we are hearing from Major League Baseball. And Kyle Hendricks against Corey Kluber. How is it going to be for everyone, and I'll include you and me in this category, regarding sleep tonight? How about for the players, Ron? Here's the 2-1. Taken down low for a ball, and the count is 3-1.
1: I just think everybody involved in this is just restless for days, right? I mean, that's just how it is.
0: Yeah.
1: You come down to the final, now what will be the final night of the season?
0: Ball four, Chapman walks Guyer. Leadoff walk in the ninth inning. And Joe Maddon's going to go out and make a pitching change. The Cubs lead by 7. And somebody else is going to come in and try to close it out. I think Joe summoned the right-hander Strop, if I'm not mistaken, as the Cubs try to take the Indians to the limit of a 7-game World Series. A man at first, nobody out, bottom of this ninth inning. Len Casper, to repeat, is down on the field. He'll grab an interview or two right after the conclusion of the ball game. And then Mark Brody will have an extended post-game show for you. Cubs offense awakening at the right time, scoring 9 runs tonight. And when you're going to face a guy like Corey Kluber run tomorrow night, you need as much confidence as you possibly can have entering that game.
1: Yeah, you really do. Kluber has been phenomenal in this World Series. He's been great all playoffs. But the Cubs bats, a couple things have happened tonight. One, they have really been good at laying off the pitch in the dirt, the breaking ball, and putting the breaking ball that's been a strike in play and hitting it hard. The Cubs tonight, Pat, with 9 runs on 13 hits, but only 6 with all the action on the bases, only six left on base.
0: Rajay Davis will take a strike from Pedro Strop. And the weather, by the way, is supposed to be warm again tomorrow and tomorrow night. So that might be another important factor regarding Cubs hitters against Corey Kluber. Popped up foul and out of play by Davis. And you're saying, well, sure, that's true, but the same would apply for Indians hitters against Kyle Hendricks.
1: Yeah, and absolutely. The good thing about Hendricks is he's a ground ball pitcher. He works down, changes speeds, he induces a lot of ground balls.
0: Now time called by the second base umpire, Chris Guccione. Cubs have played errorless ball tonight. The Indians made one miscue. And a swing and a deep drive to left. Back goes Zobrist near the corner. Does Ben have room at the wall? Yes! Makes the catch. And that's out number one. Davis retired on a deep fly ball to left.
1: Boy, Strope with a breaking ball. This one hangs in the middle of the zone. Davis put a big swing on it, but just hit it off the end of the bat enough to keep it in the ballpark. A high towering shot. But Zobrist catches it right at the base of the wall.
0: Perez will bat for himself. Right-handed batting catcher. One down, bottom of the ninth. And a breaking ball bounces away, a wild pitch. Contreras chases it back to the backstop. And down to second goes Guyer.
1: Strope wasn't going to leave another breaking ball up in his own. That one, a little overcompensation, throws it in the dirt.
0: 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The 1-0. There's a strike and it's even. Jake Arrieta in a position to win two World Series games in 1 year. Not easy to do. It's his ball game to win tonight. Here's the 1-1. Swing and a miss, a vanishing slider. Another one like that might end the at-bat of Perez.
1: Yeah, very good slider by Strope. And he's got such great arm action with that slider, it's tough to lay off of it.
0: One down, bottom of the ninth. A runner at second. Cubs lead 9-2. The lead at second by Brandon Guyer. Strope with that high set up over his right shoulder. Fires. Line to right, down the line. Base hit, fair, all the way to the corner. A run will score. Perez hustling to second. And Perez is out at second base. I can't believe that. Hayward made a great throw. Perez, with his team down by seven runs, tried to stretch it to a double and is nailed at second. I don't understand that one, Ron.
1: No, I don't either. Perez hits this ball down the line and just thinks it's an automatic double, I gotta believe. It one hops the wall, but Hayward playing around that way gets to this ball in great shape. Perez barely around first when Hayward gets to this ball. Makes a throw all the way on the fly, and Perez is out by a couple steps at second base. Great play by Hayward to get the second out. Wow.
0: Two down, nobody on. Cubs lead 9-3. Guyer scored on the base hit. And the left-handed batting Santana takes ball one. 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The 1-0, low and in. 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AutoZone. Now the 2-0, taken down low. 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Cubs lead by six, bottom of the ninth. Two down, nobody on. The 3-0 is ball four, Strope. Walking Santana. And the base running mistake by Perez looks even more glaring. Contreras out to visit with Strope.
1: Joe West. Strope, he looked in like, where's that pitch? Joe West still staring out at Strope. Just once again, you know, you just... This doesn't need to happen in a 9-3 game. That's just one of those things. And now Madden coming out, and he's going to make a change.
0: Indians depth chance. Left-hander Travis Wood, the new Cubs hurler. Game 7 looming tomorrow night. It'll start at 7 o'clock Central Time. We'll have more details on that later, but the pitching matchup, without question, will be Kyle Hendricks for the Cubs and Corey Kluber for the Indians. The final baseball game of the year. Ron, I've always loved when World Series go to a seventh game, and now we get to work one tomorrow night if the Cubs can hold on to this six-run lead here in the ninth inning tonight.
1: Yep, it is one of those things that you always, you know, since you've been a kid, you've wanted to be a part of Game 7 of the World Series. Two outs here in the ninth. We're one out away from having a Game 7 tomorrow night.
0: Left-hander against left-hander. Jason Kipnis putting on a show. A double, a homer, and a single. This guy really is a good hitter. On balance, power, smooth swing, swings at the last possible second. He takes a strike 0-1. Running to second, uncontested, is Santana. Kipnis now with four homers this postseason, two in the World Series. Wood had a fine season out of the Cubs bullpen. The little left-hander ready. And the 0-1 popped up. This could be the ball game. Shallow left. Bryant and Russell are there. Russell's got it. And this World Series is going to have a seventh game tomorrow night. The Cubs beat the Indians by a score of 9-3. The Cubs with a very subdued celebration, just kind of like business as usual, the way you would during a regular season game. Nothing to celebrate just yet, but they have come from 3-1 down to get even. And Ron, what are your thoughts about a Game 7 tomorrow night?
1: Well, I just think, you know, when you're a team like the Chicago Cubs, as talented as they are, being able to have such a good ball game, two in a row actually, with their backs against the wall, to push a very good Indians team to Game 7, outstanding.
3: All right.
0: Len Casper has a guess. Go ahead, Len.
3: Hey, guys, I'm with Anthony Rizzo. Three hits, a homer. So 3-6, 11 hits, all 9 RBIs, and 8 runs. Riz, I know you want to get it wherever you can get it, but middle of the order, that's huge.
4: Yeah, we've been having really good at-bats all series, and just continued on tonight, and we feel really good where we're at, and got a big W today, must win.
3: Did you do the Rocky bit before the game tonight?
4: Of course.
3: Did you start that? What was the idea?
4: We're down. Backs are against the wall. People are going to say we're not underdogs, but you're down 3-1. Of course, we're the underdogs now. And, Rocky got knocked down. He keeps getting up, and that's what we're doing. We just keep picking ourselves up, and we're really coming together and believing in ourselves.
3: Last thing real quick. You're going to see Kluber for the third time in, what, just over a week. That's okay, right?
4: Yeah. You know, he's coming off short rest again, and we're just going to keep convincing ourselves he's not going to be as sharp as the first time or the second time, and we gotta capitalize on it.
3: Go get him tomorrow. Thanks, man.
4: Thanks, Len.
3: That's Anthony Rizzo, guys. I'm going to try to grab Kyle Schwarber if I can, but for the time being, Pat, I'm going to send it back to you.
0: Good. Very good, Len. Just let us know. We'll shoot it right back to you. We can give the totals in the meantime. For the victorious Chicago Cubs, 9 runs, 13 hits, no errors. Cleveland Indians, 3 runs, 6 hits, 1 error. Jake Arrieta wins his second World Series game this autumn. Josh Tomlin, the losing pitcher, 3 hours and 29 minutes of baseball with play-by-play and interviews. For former Cub and All-Star Ron Coomer, it's Pat Hughes saying thank you for listening and goodbye from Progressive Field in

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17: We'll see how great he is. I think he's going to be a fine, competent player for a few years in the NFL that maybe transcends into a level of greatness. But I wanted to see a lot more, and it was very clear today, going up against the twos for the Houston Texans, there's still a lot of work that needs to be done with him to get ready to lead an NFL franchise. We kind of know what he is personality-wise. I like him. Maybe he's polarizing. I know Linnell on the show, not a huge fan of Fernando Mendoza. I like Mendoza. I think the personality, the quirkiness is kind of funny. I'd rather have my quarterback be a little quirky than just be a rambunctious individual. I think that so what he is as a person is funny to me. What he is as a person compared with where he plays in Las Vegas is even more funny to me because he is the antithesis of what you think of when you think of Las Vegas. You think of Vegas, it's sin, gambling, strippers, losing money, late nights with bad decisions. I don't know that Fernando Mendoza does that a lot. In fact, I would be willing to bet the man's in bed by like 9:30 every single night. So he's not indulging in all of the things that Vegas has to offer. I kind of like that. But the play itself needs to be better if they're going to bring him in early in the season. And I've come to the conclusion that November 1st is the absolute earliest that he is going to be the starting quarterback for the Las Vegas Raiders. And that's around the week 8 time frame. They play the Jets that week. I can't think of a better team to start your NFL career with than the New York Jets midway through the season. But that's the earliest that we're going to see this man, barring an injury to Kirk Cousins. Cousins right now is the best option. He is the guy that you're looking at and saying, if we

0: regular season. Buckle up. Westwood One Sports.
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0: lost every single game. They were god-awful. The quarterbacks they had were tough to watch. The team was not built well. And then Andrew Luck took that team, flipped it, went 10-6. Was in competition with Robert Griffin III for Rookie of the Year. RG3 did it in Washington, where he had the read option. Read option took the NFL by storm. He gets Rookie of the Year. But Andrew Luck had this longevity. He had gotten to AFC championships, squared off against Tom Brady. He looked like the dude, and then it all just fell apart because of what you said, which is they did not surround him with the things necessary to be successful. And Andrew Luck's a genius. He has so many other things that he could do after and outside of football, and he said, I'm not doing this anymore. It sucks getting out of bed. I get hit all the time in games. I am going to call it quits. We can argue that the way that he did it maybe wasn't the greatest in the world, doing it and having the news break in a preseason game where he's like on the field in street clothes. It was very odd. I'm sure he wants to redo that, but I don't want to see Joe Burrow go down that same route. I would prefer if there is only ever one Andrew Luck, and that you don't have teams that are incompetent skewering and ruining the career of a great, potentially great quarterback. And I believe Joe Burrow is a great quarterback. Chance is in Alabama, wants to weigh in. Chance, what's up, man?
1: Yo, man. I think Joe Burrow is a great talent. I think he's a top five quarterback.
0: Me too.
1: But I do not want to hear him weasel his way out of Cincinnati. I don't give a damn about his poor defenses. You know what? He has Ja'Marr Chase and Higgins. Ja'Marr Chase is rated number one, number two receiver in the league. Higgins is a top 10 guy. He has so much stinking talent on offense. You know what? Why doesn't Josh Allen just ask for a trade out? You know, because I don't want to hear, you know, when that's my team, the Bills, right? Anytime Buffalo's defense gets in the playoffs, they stink. They give up a 30 piece. And he has not had a receiver since Diggs. You know, for 2 years. Now, you know, they got one now, but my God, for him to cry, I mean, I'm not saying he hasn't done it yet, but if he does, I mean, I will be so irritated to walk away from the, to me, it's the best receiving core in the league. It's a joke. You traded off. You could have traded Higgins and got more defensive help. It is a weak punk move if he weasels his way out of Cincy.
0: That's a fair point, Chance. I would disagree, and I would point out that his defense was so unbelievably bad in 2024 that he should have asked out right then and there. Be like, wait, you guys are allowing how many points on a regular basis? I have multiple games where I'm scoring 30-plus points, and we're still losing because you guys literally can't stop a nosebleed. I think in 2024 he would have had this, hey, you are correct in that. I actually don't think that's the case now. I think they've done a really good job, Cincinnati has, or at least a good job, of building a defense. The acquisition of Dexter Lawrence, I think, is huge because, again, he is a legitimate game wrecker. He's not at a premium position, a defensive tackle versus a defensive end, but he is a game wrecker enough to say the defense is significantly better with him. And I think some of the guys that they have drafted, them not paying Trey Hendrickson at the time looked silly because he was such a good pass rusher. But I think in the long term, that was a smart move because it's allowed them to use that money and allocate those resources elsewhere. And that's been really, really positive for the Cincinnati Bengals defense. I think they're going to be good this year. But if they're not, I'm not going to knock Joe Burrow for wanting to get out of a situation because that roster is not up to par. When we get back, the love affair between Hurts and Brown. Who needs a bigger season more? That's next.
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0: backs in the NFL, and they can survive when things go a little sideways. I mean, God forbid, Joe Burrow's had one of the worst offensive lines every single year of his career. I think last year, Philadelphia, more than anything, you could say being banged up was a reason, and that I agree with that. But I think more than anything, the center position was an issue, right? I mean, they, for such a long time, had a guy that is going to be a Hall of Famer in Jason Kelce. And I say that he's going to be a Hall of Famer in a vacuum where his podcast and him being on television doesn't exist. I do think some people are swayed when you are constantly seeing somebody. But Jason Kelce, even before he was this famous podcaster and the brother to Taylor Swift's husband, he's going to be a Hall of Famer. And when you lose a guy like Jason Kelce, things get a lot more difficult. And I think we kind of saw that on display, I felt, in 2025 with the way that Saquon performed and then the way that, Jalen Hurts performed as well. It'll just be very, very unique to see him in a position where he is not. This is going to be like one of the first years where Jalen Hurts is going into a season where he's not going to have two of the best or three of the best players on the field with him, with Saquon in the backfield and then with the two wide receivers on the outside. Now, granted, I'm not saying the man's going to suck. I just don't think he's going to be as good as A.J. Brown, because I think A.J. Brown is walking into New England, and I think the game plan is very simple. Throw to him. Mike Vrabel loves him. Drake May has a hell of an arm. Throw to A.J. Brown, and offensively, we will be successful. We don't even got to give you a lot of time. A.J. Brown's good enough. He creates separation pretty quickly. So the offensive line issue that New England had in the Super Bowl against Seattle, where Will Campbell was getting beat up a little bit, where everyone was getting beat up a little bit, they don't need to be awesome. You just keep Drake May upright for 2 seconds, and he will find A.J. Brown or Romeo Doubs or somebody. But for the purposes of the conversation, it's A.J. Brown and Jalen Hurts. He will find them. I also, can I be honest, I didn't love I felt like the meeting at midfield and hugging and laughing, I felt like that was for the cameras. If they were really excited to see one another, I feel like that moment would have happened in the first day. Doing that after everybody had just like blitzed them with all of these questions, that felt like they collectively were like, let's shut them up. It might have worked, but they were like, let's just shut them up. And we're going to talk, and we're going to make sure it's captured by the cameras. I think Philadelphia's outlook is much more different this year than it has been in years past, because Dallas is projected to be really good and, like, actually good. Not, oh, we have to talk about the Cowboys because they're the Cowboys and we're going to all pretend that they're real contenders. This is the first year in maybe my entire life that at the beginning of the season – you can argue that Dallas is a legitimate contender and actually mean it. And I think that puts maybe less pressure on Philadelphia, because they can kind of be the underdog a little bit. I think defensively they're still going to be good because they have Jalen Carter. I'm a big Jalen Carter fan, if that wasn't obvious. His play on the field. Off of the field, he could make better decisions, like a lot better decisions. But on the field, he's very good, and he's fun to watch. So I think that Eagles defense, the defenses in the NFC East are, I think, light years better than what they were last year. Dallas, in the addition of Quinnen Williams and pairing him with Kenny Clark, that's a really good defense. You add some of the pieces that they put on the defensive line, and then you add Caleb Downs into the defensive backfield, which, by the way, they should not put him in the slot. Have you guys noticed that? I keep opening my Twitter feed, and I see reps of Caleb Downs defending somebody in the slot. Did they watch the man at Ohio State? I don't want to put that dude in the slot. If you're putting him in the slot against the guys that you're going to have to go against in this division, that is not setting him up to be successful. Because what's going to happen is then you're going to hunt some matchups if you're New York when Malik Nabers is healthy. We're going to try and get Malik Nabers into a formation where Caleb Downs is coming down and playing as a slot guy for whatever the reason is. Or if you're Washington, we're going to put Stephon Diggs in the slot. You guys sleep on Stephon Diggs. He's had a great training camp. I don't love him constantly being in the slot. He was excellent being a deep safety, like a legitimate free safety. I don't love what I've seen them do with that. It's just training camp. I'm sure it looks different in actuality when real games start. But I need to see, like, you drafted that guy and you need to have that man be successful. Like, I don't want him in the slot. But their defense significantly better than it was last year. Although at the tail end of last year, I felt like they got really, really good. New York has a great defensive line. Back half of the defense doesn't really matter because they have like six dudes that can get after the passer. And if nothing else, the Commanders aren't going to be the worst defense that my four eyes have ever seen, because that's exactly what they were last year. And for the sake of my mental sanity, they're going to be better this year because they have someone that can actually rush the passer, which they did not have in 2025. They had Von Miller, but Von Miller at like 36 getting 9 sacks was because they did not have a single other body that could get after the passer. And it was an atrocious thing to watch on a weekend we got basis. Washington might be the worst defense of the bunch, but I still think they're going to be a middle of the pack defense in the NFL, which is impressive. Final hour comes about here. We're talking Fernando Mendoza.
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0: Well, Emma is here, and he is ready for this. He joins us now on the Pottawatomie Casino and Hotel Hotline.
22: He won the one-on-one.
0: Best casino. And he beat the cicadas. What's up, Emma?
23: What's up? How we doing? Joint practices in the books. Bears and Bengals got underway this morning, and plenty to unpack here.
0: So what was the most interesting part for you?
23: I mean, look, I love the action. I know, Carmi, you've been to these practices before, Lawrence as well. It's fun to see two teams going at it like this. And it becomes two different practices. Bears offense versus Bengals defense on field two. Bears defense versus Bengals offense on field three. And it's just kind of rapid fire action for this. So it was fascinating to watch this battle because this is a Bears offense that put up 47 on the Bengals in a thrilling win last November. Some much better Bengals defense, and that kind of shines through. Dexter Lawrence is that guy for them right now. And on the other field, it's a high-octane offense when healthy. Joe Burrow, Jamar Chase, T. Higgins against a defense that we're kind of trying to figure out still for the Bears. And I thought the Bears defense held its own for the most part. This wasn't a dominant performance by Burrow and his top targets. And I thought you saw a spirited effort from the Bears defense. So I know it's not the sexy answer, but I'd say it was kind of a draw in a lot of ways. I thought both teams had their highs and lows and good moments and bad.
22: I mean, when you're at these practices, you just feel like you don't have enough eyes because there's so much going on everywhere else, right? Did you find, though, that your eyes were drawn to certain areas as you were trying to kind of scan the field over and over again where, all right, this is a good matchup. This is interesting to me. Like, what was the one thing that kind of drew your attention?
23: Without a doubt, I will, Carmi, you can appreciate this. You've been to so many of these. Having, like, the right perch and the ability to see different things. The Bengals led us on the sidelines, which I've not been on the actual sidelines for practice for a while.
22: A lot of teams let you do that. Not the Bears, but a lot of teams let you do that.
23: Yeah. So I was able to get a good perch where I could kind of go back and forth with my eyes between a primary focus on the Bears offense. I wanted to see how Caleb Williams looked and take it to the recency bias of that game November 1st. What a great game that was. And Caleb and that offense really taking flight right there next to Paycor Stadium back in November. And in this case, on the sidelines for the practice field. So look, the first play from scrimmage was a botched snap, and it was a reflection of a lot of the sloppiness he saw today. But the second play from scrimmage was a beautiful throw from Caleb Williams to Rome Odunze along the sidelines. And that's kind of the story of the day for that group. There was a lot of pre-snap sloppiness, a lot of things that even Caleb Williams was saying, we got to clean that up, we got to get on this. But there was a lot of really good shiny moments, too.
1: I wanted to throw something at you that Carmen mentioned about the left tackle situation, and I'm mad because I didn't come up with it. But she mentioned Garrett Bradbury and said if Garrett Bradbury is good, it helps the left tackle situation because then Joe Tooney can help the left tackle. How has Garrett Bradbury been, and does that make sense to you?
23: I like that theory. I need to die.
1: How has Garrett Bradbury been, and does that make sense to you?
23: I like that theory. I need to dive a little bit deeper, and I'd be curious to hear Joe Tooney's take on it just to really kind of confirm that thought. I

0: there. And in the same sense, Caleb Williams, I think, has been great for Garrett Bradbury to help him get aligned with this offense and really taking that leap. And in a perfect world, and I think it's coming soon, Caleb Williams is the guy who's in complete charge of this offense, and Logan Jones, as a young center, is able to step in, take the reins, and be that center of the future the Bears believe he's going to be. But right now, Garrett Bradbury is a really important part of this offensive line getting settled and really helping Caleb Williams get established for his third year and second year with Ben Johnson's offense. And Drew Dahlman was invaluable to Caleb Williams last season, and I think that's a big reason why Caleb Williams did take off. But now it's great to have Bradbury by Caleb Williams' side and to be a key cog in that, not to mention, as you guys are saying, for the rest of this offensive line and the curiosity that we certainly have at that left tackle position. So getting that unit locked in, I think, is a high priority to do that sooner rather than later. They're not going to rush this competition, but they want to get it in a really good place right now. And a year ago, nobody truly won that battle. It's kind of just got kicked to later on where they were mixing and matching a little bit. So I think Braxton Jones is still that guy they want to get established in there. I think he's ultimately going to be the starting left tackle for week one if he's healthy, but they want to get that continuity established for sure.
1: Who do we need to hear from today, Emma?
0: So we're going to get right to it here because Caleb Williams and TJ Edwards both spoke about their respective sides of the football and the action today. We're going to talk with Caleb, starting with the first question about how things went today and then on from there. So here's Caleb Williams.
2: Yeah, I'd say we got to clean up, you know, the penalties. I think that was, you know, in the first, I'd say 90% of, you know, practice, just we cleaned up those. We had some pretty big explosive plays, and it looks and feels different, I would say. You know, I haven't been able to watch it yet, so don't know for sure, but that's how it felt, at least out there. And then and the situation's just got to be better, whether it's myself and protecting football or you know, up front or wide receivers or, you know, all of us. It's a combination of all of us being able to go out there and execute, and it's going to be a focus point for us for sure.
3: What do you feel like was working and clicking, especially up front when they were blitzing a little bit?
2: Yeah, just being able to get the ball out, being able to know where I'm hot from, and offensive line doing a good job down there. And then, as we know, the defense doesn't have much, you know, much else to cover. They got the back end line, you know, up to wherever we are, and so they're a little bit more at the advantage and coverage, you know, standpoint. So things happen, you know, faster. So it's just being able to deliver a ball and see coverage and you know, give the guys a shot.
4: How was that as far as a test for what you've seen in training camp so far?
2: Yeah, it's definitely a test for us. It's different styles out there. You know, different body types, different, you know, they do things differently over there. And it's always a good challenge to be able to go versus, you know, somebody else and get a test from somebody else. And, you know, they were a great test for us. They invested pretty heavily in their defense, you know, from last year, and, you know, showed up today, and, you know, them being able to, you know, call some negative plays and things like that.
3: We know your goals and how you judge yourself during the season. This time of year, training camp, how do you assess your individual performance, and how would you say you've done so far from your own perspective?
2: Yeah, I think I've done a good job taking the coaching, taking hard coaching, good coaching, whatever you know the case may be. I think that's how I'm judging it. Just being able to go out there and execute, and you know, there's going to be mistakes and things like that, but it's being able to go back into the film room, you know, learn from them, and then, you know, when it comes game day, when it comes all of that, you know, we're executing on a high clip.
5: Emma, I want to ask you a big picture question about joint practices, because it seems like Ben Johnson prefers them to the preseason games, which I completely understand because it's a little bit more of a controllable environment. How do you view these as getting a team prepared for a season?
0: I think it's absolutely the way to go. I think without question, it is far better than a preseason type unscripted thing where you really, that's what a preseason game is. It's inherently random. There's a lot of variables that are being thrown at you. You can't control how many plays you're running on this series of offense. You can't control where the ball is going to be placed. You can't control having two different practices at one like you were able to with these practices. That's the beauty of what you're able to do with these joint practices. And it's such a productive way to go. Like Carvey, you talked about it well. You need more eyes in your head to watch these practices. And that's the beauty of it. It happens so fast, but there's so much going on. and you're really able to get the best out of your football team for the span of 2 hours that you're controlling. Perhaps above all, you're able to protect your quarterback, protect your most important players out there. And so there's a reason why you see all these

0: practices around the league today and throughout the course of these camps, and it's why the Bears are going down to Nashville next week to do it with the Titans and to have another one of these, is they really believe in the value of controlling everything you can in these practices and then letting the preseason game be for true evaluation. And for a roster like the Bears have, where you're trying to figure out who that 52nd and 53rd man will be and how you're going to round out some of these spots on the depth chart, the preseason gives those guys a really important spot. Whereas for Caleb Williams, as Ben Johnson said, I don't need to see Caleb Williams in the preseason anymore. I see him every day in practice. So I think the value of these joint practices is really everything you want so far.
1: Do you did you see any tempers flaring? Because so much of joint practices, too, it's a reprieve for the guys because they've been going against their own teammates for all of camp. And so now they actually get in a practice setting to go across the line of scrimmage from somebody else. Did you see any fun little skirmishes, any tempers flaring?
0: I set the number at 4.5 true skirmishes. They went under on that. There was three good ones, two in particular. And one was a pick by Dylan Thienemann off to the far side where the ball got tipped through the hands of T. Higgins. Thienemann picked it off. And as he's running down the sidelines, both the Bears defense and Bengals offense just came into a rugby scrum. The sidelines cleared and they went after for a bit there. And then the other one was more isolated. That was Ray McCloud, who's been on this team for, I believe, just over a week. And he was right in the face of a Bengals defender. And I could hear the Bengals player saying, do we really need to do this? And Ray went at it. And he threw his fist to the face. And then Ray got thrown to the ground. And I kind of saw some of his Bears teammates not exactly rushing to his side as if to say, really? Like, did you have to do that? So that was some of the action extracurriculars. My favorite moment, physicality through the practice, I'll give a shout out to Brendan Brown, who had his touchdown, first career touchdown last year in Cincinnati. And he took a carry toward the right pylon. And he lowered his shoulder so much and lowered it, kind of his head, that the guardian cap popped off. And he finished his run still with the guardian cap coming off into the end zone for the touchdown. A physical, tough run.
1: Okay, then.
2: All right, so we got some stuff popping in these practices, which we often do. How did the Bears look on the defensive side?
0: So this was the curious part for me, because I think I had a good feeling that I would see a lot of highlights from Caleb Williams in the offense. But for the defensive side, this is a defense that we're trying to figure out a little bit, and especially with some of the injuries and getting guys reestablished there. And all of a sudden, you're lining up against Joe Burrow, T. Higgins, Ja'Marr Chase. And by the way, too, from the Bears' second unit, you're facing Joe Flacco and Josh Johnson, are each 18 years of professional football if their resumes. So this is a real test for some of these young guys on defense going up against some of the best and most experienced players in the league. And they really held their own. I was impressed by the effort. I saw a physical group that got hats on the football for the run. I saw defensive backs who were really motivated to line up against two of the best wide receivers in football and make some plays. And it was a really encouraging effort in a lot of ways. Both teams had their moments. By all means, the Bengals were making plays out there too. But I saw Bears defense that was really up for the challenge. And so did T.J. Edwards. We got to talk to him after practice. And we'll start with the question, same thing that was posed to Caleb Williams. How did you feel today went? Here's T.J. Edwards.
3: Yeah, I mean, obviously, the really good offense. Saw him last year, too. You know, so he definitely had familiarity of just how they attacked us a little bit last year and kind of, right, what they do best. And obviously, they got some guys on the outside, a great quarterback, really good run game, good running back. So we knew it was going to be a really good challenge for us to see kind of where we were at. And I think our main thing we wanted to do today was just compete. Like every single rep, we wanted to get takeaways. We wanted to get pressure, energy, all those things. And without looking at the tape, you know, there's always going to be stuff we want to clean up. But I thought we did that today. It was a lot of fun. Again, you know, going out with this team for the first year, a lot of good guys, a lot of new guys on it too. So it was a lot of fun. Yeah.
4: TJ, how do you feel like Devin's speed has changed the defense?
3: Yeah, I mean, he's definitely noticeable, right? Just the way he moves and his ability to get to the ball, right? As a linebacker, that's your job, just to get to the ball, and he does that consistently. And also just a good dude to be around, like a great guy to have in the locker room and in the linebacker room. And you get to talk to him, he's pretty funny too, so you'll get a feel for him. But yeah, he definitely brings that element to the defense for sure.
5: It seems like you guys have been very good at being able to get to the run, diagnosing the run, and getting, you know, 11 hats to the ball. Is that more of a familiarity with the scheme, or is it more of the speed that was added this offseason?
3: Yeah, I mean, I think it's a little bit of both, right? I think year two now in DA system, you kind of understand how he wants us to play things more, and you kind of have a better feeling for what he likes to call and just what we're trying to

0: get done on each play. So I know for the guys last year that are here this year still, it definitely helps having that familiarity. But yeah, like you said, also we added some speed and things like that. And at the end of the day, it's all of us just getting on the same page with what we're trying to do. And I feel like we're getting to that a little bit quicker this year.
1: DJ, there's two rookies starting in the secondary. Where do you see Malik and Dylan kind of making the progress, specifically maybe today?
0: Yeah, I think Dylan's been a sponge, man. Just a guy who's came in and just worked, you know, and he's got all the tools, all the things that, you know, they were saying about him coming out. And he comes in and you can see his speed, you can see his physicality. And I'd say the same with Malik, right? You can tell a guy that likes to be around the football and can make the plays when they come to him. And now it's kind of what I was just talking about, getting everyone on the same page and making sure we're all seeing and saying the right things, man. But they're definitely progressing like we need them to, for sure.
2: Emma, is Jalen Johnson, in your estimation, all the way back? Because we've heard coaches talk about how good he looks in practice, and now you get a little bit more of a practical idea of how good he looks, because if he is all the way back, that really helps what DA can do and call.
3: Lawrence, that's a great question. It's, I think, one of the most important questions for this defense and for this entire football team, because that is such a difference maker. You're exactly right. The answer to the question is, I don't know yet. I've seen flashes that say yes. I've also seen times where he's not quite had that same Jalen Johnson coverage ability. And I want to see both the consistent product as he gets back to full, you know, stacking those days, stacking those positive reps, getting his body where it needs to be, which was something that he just never had last year. I don't have a true gauge of it yet, and that is a fascinating question that has significant implications for this entire defense, because you're down Kobe Bryant now for most of the regular season, if not all of it, and that is a catastrophic loss for the plans that they built. You want to get some guys that can emerge and pick up the void, and to have your number one shutdown corner in Jalen Johnson be that guy once again is a significant unknown. So if he is Jalen Johnson that we saw the last several years before this injury, that is a major boost for this defense. But if he's not, you're counting on Tyree Stevenson to be a more consistent player, which I just jury's out on that one. And you're hoping some of these young guys step up. You're hoping Malik Muhammad, if he is your starting nickel going into this season. And right now, it sure looks like that's the case. Like, can he be a ball player for this team? What's your safety position looking like? There are so many questions. And that's only the secondary. I mean, go to the linebacking group. Go to the defensive line we spent all offseason talking about. There's just so many question marks for this defense. And I'll go back the other side now with the Bengals. I mentioned Dexter Lawrence was a monster today in practice. He had a pick on Caleb Williams, went up and took down a football that was thrown high and just brought it in. He was blowing up plays. And that is what a top premier player defensively can do, is just ruin plays for you. And I don't know if the Bears have any of those guys right now. Jalen Johnson can be that player, and we've seen him be that in the past. But this is where my concern comes in. I'm always asked, what do you think of the Bears' chances this year? Can they go beyond where they did last year? A lot of that's on the defense, because I feel really good about where Caleb Williams stands right now, and I've got a lot of question marks for that defensive side of the ball.
4: Does Dexter Lawrence, seeing Dexter Lawrence and what he's been able to do in this practice, kind of, I don't know, does it show you exactly what could have been in a lot of ways, or yep, how, like, the impact that one defensive tackle, one really good player along the defensive line in particular, can have on the rest of the defense?
3: Crosby, without a doubt, without a doubt. And we spend a lot of this offseason going back to March. Will it be Max Crosby? Will it be, hey, was it going to be Dexter Lawrence for the Bears? And I, before yesterday, it was going to be Vita Vea. Like, adding that top tier, top 10 type defensive player, and in particular somebody for the defensive front where you're trying to fill voids and just get quality depth right now. I mean, they went for Marcus Davenport, who's a good role player and a good rotational guy, but, I mean, he's got, that's no Dexter Lawrence, so. It really underscores what a premier player can mean to the rest of those 10 guys on defense. And it was the Bengals defense last year that was horrendous. And right, they just got picked apart by the Bears and by several other teams. And arm tackling, poor play. It was a sloppy, cohesive unit that just was one of the worst in football. And you see it by watching them. And this was a much different team. They still got a ways to go with some of these parts on defense. I was told by somebody that Swayze Bozeman is competing for a linebacker spot. That's somebody the Bears cut and didn't really make much of an impression last year. So they're still filling voids and trying to get things addressed in Cincinnati. But when you add a player like Dexter Lawrence, it changes everything.
2: All right, let's go all the way to nuggets and tidbits. What we got?
3: Well, I got a few here, and starting with the guys who will not be playing on Saturday were not present. That's Kyle Bonanno, Tyson Bajan. Both of those guys stayed back in Chicago, did not make the trip here. So as you look ahead to Saturday night, and what I said before is I do not believe any of the starters, the key guys, will be playing in this preseason game, nor will they be for the Bengals. So from the quarterback position, get ready for some Case Keenum in your life on Saturday night, and then a lot of Miller Moss. I think those look like your two quarterbacks who are going to be playing plenty in that football game. And gosh, Case balled out this past Saturday against the Browns. So I 38 years old, entering year 15 in the league, and he embraces those opportunities out there. One guy who I had not seen before that was present today is Kyler Gordon. And we've talked a lot about him throughout the course of this training camp, and he's not been seen on the practice fields at Hallis Hall, but there he was on the sidelines today, present with his team, watching some of the drills with the defensive backs. And I know some of my colleagues have covered it. This guy is frustrated as well. And the team certainly is frustrated. We've heard from Ben Johnson expressing the quote-unquote unknown with Kyler Gordon's status. And for Kyler, look, let's put one and one together here. This is a guy who struggled with soft tissue injuries. Clearly, there's a disconnect between the Bears side, their training staff, their doctors, of getting Kyler Gordon to where he needs to be to consistently be available and on the field. But from the human side with Kyler Gordon, I think there's certainly some frustration there as well. So it was good to see him along with Luther Burden III present on the sidelines watching their guys practice.
2: Emma, thanks so much for the hustle. We appreciate it. Enjoy yourself down there in Cincinnati.
4: Thanks, Emma.
2: That is Chris Emma.
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7: We talk to Mike Florio every week on Raheemy Harrison Grody. 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Mike, thanks for pushing your visit back one day. We had crosstown yesterday between the Cubs and the White Sox. How are you today?
8: I'm doing great. How are you? I get like a little shaky when my routine gets disrupted, but it's okay. It was exactly 24 hours, so I can tell myself it's Wednesday.
7: Okay, we appreciate that. Marshall also thought it was Wednesday today, so everybody's kind of in the same place. I do want to ask you, it is funny, you're the one who brought this up originally, and I just realized it as you were coming on. You know, we joked and had the whole idea of Bears 2, which was your idea of Cincinnati coming up and combining resources with the Bears whenever they couldn't get their stadium renovations initially off the ground. Well, guess who's at joint practices today? If it isn't the two, the Bears and the Bengals tangling it up right now.
8: And hey, you know, the Bengals have solved their issue. The Bears are the ones who are still looking. And I continue to believe that under the right circumstances, there could be two teams in one stadium in Chicago. New York has it. LA has it. I think Chicago is big enough. We know it's big enough for two baseball teams. And it becomes a lot cheaper to pay for a stadium if you've got 20 games there by NFL teams instead of 10. So my pipe dream is not over. It's just not the Bengals. Maybe the Buccaneers, if they can't get the deal they're looking for in Tampa Bay. The Chicago Buccaneers has a certain ring to it.
7: I don't know. I feel like we did such good work with Bears 2 being the Bengals. It was, and now as we pointed out earlier, Mike, This might just be the meeting of two offensive junkies between Zach Taylor and Ben Johnson. And then his brother Press also getting in the mix, too. The more I think about it, the more I realize that may have just been what this was about, was guys trying to work on their offenses together.
8: Well, and hey, these joint practices have value. And as the season gets bigger and bigger and the preseason gets smaller and smaller, we're going to see a greater focus on the joint practices. It's a more controlled setting, except for the fights. Other than the fights, it's a more controlled setting for your players. It's not full speed, full contact game conditions, as long as you don't have the fights.
9: It's interesting, Mike, that you mentioned the Buccaneers as a candidate to join the Bears, because the Bears, they wish they could have maybe a guy like, I don't know, Vita Vea, who signs a one-year $30 million deal to end that kind of a hold-in, hold-out situation with the team. What do you make of Vita Vea agreeing to just stay put as opposed to demanding a trade, beating the drum loudly for the last few weeks?
8: Well, it always comes down to money, and he's now said he never wanted to leave. There's certain pressure points that get applied. Remember when Deebo Samuel was never going to play for the 49ers again, and then he signs his long-term contract. It's all part of the negotiation. Sometimes elements become public, and at the end of the day, he gets a $6 million raise this year, $24 million next year, guarantees beyond this year, and he's content. At the end of the day, signs a deal that he's happy with, and now they got to make up for lost time and get him ready for week one.
7: Mike, I know you touched on the Bears stadium, and I know you've talked about it with our morning show, Mully and Haw, but there's no better example of terrible messaging surrounding this, and just once again, reflective of poor strategy, than them coming out last week, George McCaskey, Kevin Warren. I'm glad they did. Like, credit to them for doing that. I know it's part of what they do every preseason. But they say that Hammond, Indiana is their sole focus, and yet we find out that the NFL and Roger Goodell himself is helping the Bears also talk to the state of Illinois. Well, that's not sole by any means. As a lawyer, I think you know that would get torn up in any court. But how do you describe what you've been observing out of not just the messaging, but the whole process and the latest development that Goodell might be involved to this extent?
8: Every additional fact that comes out as this unfolds reinforces my belief that someone decided that the Bears needed leverage to get a deal done in Illinois. And the light bulb went off over someone's head, possibly after the Chiefs reached a deal to cross the border from Missouri to Kansas. Hey, we've got a border. We can go to Indiana. We can do a deal with Indiana. We can act like we're going to do a deal with Indiana. And we can see if that's enough to rattle the cage with the Illinois lawmakers to get them to do a deal that will keep us in Illinois. Because there's nothing stopping them from going to Indiana. Nothing. They have a deal with Indiana. They're not using the lingering possibility of Illinois coming to the table as some sort of mechanism to get a better deal from Indiana. They're not trying to leverage Indiana. Indiana is the leverage. And it's obvious. And the problem is it's too obvious. So at some point, if your leverage play doesn't work, your leverage play possibly becomes your only outcome. So they may have entered into this Indiana thing with no intention of moving to Indiana, but if it doesn't work, you may have to go to Indiana.
9: Mike Florio, the creator and editor-in-chief of Pro Football Talk, joining us as he does each and every week, this time on a Thursday here on Raheemy Harrison Grody. Mike, Dan Campbell says the window is not closed on the Lions, much to the dismay, of course, of, I don't know, the Bears team that got swept by him and embarrassed early in last season. I wonder, though, is the window starting to close? Is it halfway close? How would you look at where the Lions are right now, and how hot is the seat that Dan Campbell sits on this year in Detroit?
8: Right now, it's not hot, but if they miss the playoffs again this year, I think come next year, year seven. And there's never been a coach of the Lions who lasted more than 9 years. Wayne Fonts is the record holder in franchise history at 9 seasons. If they fail to make it this year, then next year there are going to be real questions. Now, last year the problem was they lost 8 coaches, including both coordinators. And John Morton was not a suitable replacement for Ben Johnson. They're now excited about Drew Petsing. And if you look at his resume, this isn't Bill Walsh 2.0. So, hey, maybe he'll get it done. They have the talent. Talent helps a coach look a lot better than he might be. But I look at the schedule that they stumbled into by finishing fourth. You know, of the 17 games on your schedule, 14 of them come from a formula that applies to all 4 teams in the division. Only 3 games are different. But when you look at those 3 games, the Lions have a much more favorable 3 games than the Bears or the Packers, who finished first and second. And those 3 games, in a division that was separated by 2 games from top to bottom, those 3 games could be the thing that makes the difference for the Lions to win the division this year.
7: Well, that's it, Mike, is I feel like everybody has a different answer when it comes to who the regression candidate is in the NFC North. You know, it was obviously the Lions last year. They were the regression team, or who they think is going to win the division, or how the division shakes out. And the fact of the matter is, when the Bears had a losing record in that NFC North and still won the division, I think that kind of factors into the parity that we're going to see. It might be the most wide open division in football this year.
8: Well, the NFC South is pretty wide open. I think any of those teams could finish first and any of them could finish last. You could make the same argument for the North. And really, the schedule used to have more flexibility that was based on strength of your finish the year before to induce parity into the next season. It's down to 3 games. It used to only be 2 games until they added the 17th game. That's still enough. 3 games is enough to potentially make a dramatic difference because the margins at the end of the day are very small. And the way the Lions' schedule is set up this year out of the gates, their first 5 games, they should at least be 4-1. But you know what? They were 4-1 last year, too. And then the wheels came off. So they need to deliver this year. They had that 2023 season where they were up 17 points in the second half of the NFC Championship and blew it. They had the 1 seed, 2 home games, and you're in the Super Bowl for the first time ever. They got blown out by the Commanders. Last year, they don't make the playoffs. So if the window's open this year, it potentially can start to really close if they don't take advantage of the fact they still have a lot of great players. And each passing year, everything changes. But the expectations have become high for the Lions now. And this arguably is a year that they need to deliver.
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1: 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Coming up at 5 a.m., it's the Mully and Haw pregame show. 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
3: How does this maybe this season fuel you going forward?
4: Well, I think that's exactly what it does. You know, I think that's exactly what it does. And sometimes you got to hit rock bottom before you can work your way back up. And relative to where we were at, this is rock bottom, you know. But as bad as it looks, I said this the other day, it's not as far away as it may be appear. We just got to get a few things back in line here. But it does apply to the coaches, you know. And no different than the players, that's what you look for. I do for as a head coach, man. How do the coaches respond to what we're going through here? We got one more, you know, and what are we willing to do to try to get this win?
5: Dan Campbell talking about the Lions in this season for the Lions. Pro Football Talk had the story of him saying, look, our window's not closed. We still have an opportunity here. And there are some people in Detroit that I would imagine are like, hey, man, it's not closed, but it's closing. And this is a really competitive division. Carmen Vitale is here sitting in for Spiegs. It's a Spiegel and Holmes show. Chris Emma is going to join us at 5 o'clock from Bears Bengals practice. There's a lot of stuff that's pretty good, and we're going to share some of it inside of this segment. But considering that you've spent the last few years covering the NFC North, I wanted to kind of get your thoughts on this. You've been in a room with Dan Campbell multiple times talking to that man about what's happened with the Lions over the last 4 years, and they came close. And then they had the game against Washington in the playoffs where it was like, oh my God, like Jaden Daniels has arrived and has knocked the Lions out of the, like that game. If you look at the final score, you'd be like, oh, that was back and forth.
6: No, it wasn't.
5: It wasn't close from the moment that the game began.
6: It's true.
5: So when you hear people wonder about this Lions season and the NFC North as a whole, what do you think?
6: I think back to the NFC Championship in San Francisco where they lost and Dan Campbell said, I don't know if we're ever going to be back here. And he's right. I think Dan is an extraordinarily self-aware man. And I think he's a fantastic coach. He's a fantastic motivator. He knows his role, but he also does more than I think people realize. Like, he has more of a paw print on the offense, which we saw last year when he actually had to call plays because it wasn't, the offense obviously wasn't working, but that wasn't a huge adjustment given that, like, this is Dan Campbell's offense in a lot of ways, even though he doesn't call the plays, and it's Jared Goff's offense. So Dan gives a lot of responsibility to his players. And I like what he was talking about just there too, about also putting it on the coaches, because he's also been a guy that I think coaches the right way. He's a leader, not only to his players, but to his coaching staff. Everybody I know that works for him loves him, run through a wall for him. And I think that he's just really realistic about everything. And I agree with you, like, the window is closing, but there's no way that Dan Campbell is going to say that. Because that's not going to serve anyone.
5: No.
6: That's not going to serve his players that are going to hear that, his coaches that are going to hear that, the organization that's going to hear that, that's put faith in him. And it just really stinks because, like, there's not anything that he necessarily did that has put them in this position. If anything, obviously, like, they've been more successful. Then, like, you know, his first year, they were 3-13-1, and then he turns that around. They don't make the playoffs the second year, but they raise a lot of hell in the process, and then there's now an expectation that they get to the postseason. And if they don't, it's a really hard conversation to have of, is that it for Dan Campbell? Is the window closed? Because the window closes when Dan Campbell's not there anymore.
5: I think that is accurate. Now, I was curious with Because it's not like Ben completely raided the cupboard on the Lions. He took Antoine Randall, which we'll talk about later on in the show, because there's a really cool thing that happened.
6: He tried to take Hank Fraley, too, and that did not work. But
5: he didn't, like, sometimes you see coaches just, like, raid the cupboard, and that's not what Ben did. But there was clearly an impact of Ben not being there last year. And now, you know, Drew Petzig steps into the role as offensive coordinator. I wonder if things will settle down now and it'll be more. And hearing Lions players, they're like, you know, this feels a little bit more consistent than what we had at this time last year. So maybe that's a thing that ends up going back to like a normal for the Lions offense. And Jared Goff's numbers last year were still incredible. It's just something was not quite right.
6: I fell victim to this, but again, in the pod that I did with Mina, I looked at all of the, you know, their offense and the defensive DVOA, all of that, all of their metrics, all of the stats. I was like, really? They were that good? They were like seventh in offensive DVOA, like, last year, with all of the and the biggest thing with the Lions was that they had the most offensive line combinations of any of the teams in this division.
5: Who had the fewest?
6: The Chicago Bears. Fifth fewest in the entire league, in fact. Whereas I believe the Lions had 11 different combinations. And so it was where the Bears had six and the Lions had, I believe, 11. It was either 10 or 11. And that's not something you're used to seeing out of the Lions. I think that was the source of the chaos more than anything else, was that the offense, we're reeling still from the Frank Ragnow retirement, so much so that he tried to come back, but then couldn't pass the physical. You also had Taylor Decker get hurt. You had injuries to Christian Mahogany, too, early in the season that kind of started this rotation, which is not what you want to have along the offensive line. So throughout the injuries that you ended up having last year, it was just a revolving door. And that is for an offense that is not Ben Johnson's, because Ben Johnson's not there. It still very much relies on the run. And it's also something that Jared Goff has a lot of say in too. But when you don't have guys that are used to playing with him, or he's not used to playing with the guys that are in, because it's a different set, it's a different group every time in front of him, that's where you get the chaos from. So if you can solidify the offensive line going into this season, then I feel a lot better about what they can do offensively, because their skill players rule. You got Jahmyr Gibbs, Sam Porter should be healthy, Amon-Ra St. Brown, Jameson Williams. You got Isaac Slaw, who everybody loves, and I think I called him a nice little receiver on Mina's podcast, but like that was my facetiousness. Like, he's not little at all, but like I just like calling him a little receiver because he's young and fresh and energetic and whatever. People came after me for that. They're like, he's not little. And I'm like, I know he's not actually little. I'm just calling him a nice little receiver.
5: Can I ask you about the Vikings?
6: Do you want to? I'm going to get myself in trouble.
5: What do you think it means that they were like, yeah, there is no more quarterback competition. We're trying to get Kyler Murray ready for the season. And that's the end of that.
6: Yeah. It was really interesting that they even insisted on it being a competition.
5: I thought so too, because
6: we all knew the writing was on the wall.
5: Yes.
6: Because there was no risk in, I guess you wanted to hold out and just make sure that Kyler Murray wasn't completely broken, because it was such a low risk signing. You know, you get him for a league minimum or whatever it is. It costs next to nothing to have him on your roster. And so of course you take that opportunity, but maybe they just wanted to see he wasn't completely broken before they decided to, I don't know.
5: Let's get him into the meeting rooms. Let's see if he's paying attention. Let's see if KLC, who is the quarterback whisperer, can get through to this guy.
6: The environment that he's coming into, theoretically, any quarterback should be able to succeed there, which I think is the biggest indictment on J.J. McCarthy.
5: I'm with you 100%.
6: Because you have the badass defense. You have the really good offensive line that, like, they had injuries now, but now they're going to be healthy. I should say now you have a good offensive line with Darisaw and Brian O'Neill healthy. And you have the best receiver in football in Justin Jefferson on top of Jordan Addison, Juwan Jennings. You have TJ Hockenson. You have this run game that can be really interesting. I think it's going to be, you know, you have Jordan Mason there. You have Aaron Jones. It's not quite a running back by committee, but the way that the run is integrated in Kevin O'Connell's offense, that all works. And there's not a really more favorable situation for a quarterback.
5: Yeah, I didn't like this. And when it became clear that the relationship with Arizona was over, I was like, I really don't want that guy to sign, because Kyler's got talent.
6: He does.
5: And now, like, you're finally giving, well, I guess not finally, because Sam Darnold was there and we saw what KLC did with Sam Darnold. But you're giving an electric playmaker who's got arm talent.
6: Yeah.
5: To a quarterback coach that knows how to get the most out of quarterbacks. Like, that's why that thing seems real scary to me.
6: And he's daring Kyler Murray to push it down the field. That's what we've seen in training camp. I've been glued to all of the notes from all the beat writers that are coming out of Minnesota where, I mean, Kyler's chucking that ball down the field. And that's what Kevin O'Connell wants to see from him, to kind of stretch the field and do all of that. So And the other thing, too, is when you won 9 games with a league worst quarterback play.
5: That's what I'm saying.
6: All you need is for Kyler Murray to be average. You need, if he's a top 15, 18 quarterback with that defense.
5: Problematic.
6: I said it then and I keep saying it. I keep finding reasons to believe in the Minnesota Vikings. And this is going to be a really interesting division.
5: With the Packers, because we haven't touched on them yet.
6: Does anybody want me to here?
5: I do. I want to know what you think about them.
6: Yeah. It's going to completely depend on what Jonathan Gannon has dialed up before Micah Parsons comes back. Because you're going to have to get real creative, especially with the back level, especially with the safeties in particular, because that is your strength. You have 3 starting safeties in that defensive backfield.

0: between Evan Williams, Javon Bullard, and Xavier McKinney. So you're going to have to do some real fun little coverage things on the back level to make up for your lack of pass rush up front. Because I don't trust those guys up front right now without Micah Parsons. Micah Parsons comes back. Now you can start playing bully ball, trying to get pressure with four again, not have to do all the crazy stuff on the back end because your guys are better than their guys. With Micah Parsons on that, you know, the front, I think Devontae Wyatt also being healthy is going to be go a long way. And there's just their front can be a lot better, but that's going to depend on how they mitigate getting Micah Parsons back. Getting Tucker Kraft back is the, when I was going through all of the numbers and I was doing the on-off splits, the impact that Tucker Kraft has when he's on the field is akin to what Micah Parsons, the impact Micah Parsons has to the defense when he's on the field. So, like, the splits when Micah Parsons was on the field versus when he was off, insane. Micah covered up so many holes and issues with that defense. Tucker Kraft, the offense with Tucker Kraft on the field versus off is stark. It is so much more productive, so much more explosive. It's incredible. So the fact that you're going to get both those guys back.
1: The best division in football. I think this is going to be so fun all season long. I can't wait for it to get started. The Bears are in the middle of some joint practices with the Bengals. They're going to play the Bengals Saturday night. That's a 6 o'clock kickoff for the Bears and the Bengals Saturday night. Big Z asked Zach Taylor a question.
2: Morning, boys. What's going on?
1: Well, what's going on, Big Z, is you talking with Zach Taylor about Ben Johnson.
3: Zach, I talked to you shortly after the Bears hired Ben Johnson. Your offensive staff was full. You had looked at ways, and then you said you considered hiring him as a defensive coach. Did Ben Johnson coach defense? What position coach?
4: Ooh, that's a good question. He's a quarterback, so he immediately plays in the secondary, but I think he's got a little bit of a linebacker mentality to him. So he's, you know, it's obviously impossible to say, but he's a smart guy, and I think had he been on the defense side of the ball, he would have fared very well.
3: You wish you would have pulled the trigger?
4: Do I wish I would have hired him? I think we got great coaches on our staff. I've always thought so highly of Ben. That's why I've mentioned him in this room without you being in here many times before. So there's no surprise he's where he's at. Great coaches like that, it's hard to hang on to him for very long, so he probably wouldn't have been here very long.
1: I agree with Zach Taylor that you could have put Ben over on another part of the operation. He just seems to have the thing. Like, that guy's going to be a head coach.
0: Yeah, 100%, because you don't have this understanding and ability to manipulate offense without very thoroughly understanding the defense and what you're up against, because nobody can stay 2-3 steps ahead without understanding the other player. Like, what, that's like a rule of chess, right? It's like, you just, to stay 2 or 3 steps ahead, you have to know what moves to counter with. And if you know what moves to counter with, you have to understand the offense. So yeah, you could put him anywhere. He's just a sicko. Again, compliment.
1: Yes, it's 100% become a compliment. Keep listening for your chance to win 2 general admission tickets to Riot Fest on Sunday, September 20th at Douglas Park. Acts include Pierce the Veil, Alanis Morissette, Elvis Costello, The Format, and more. For tickets and more information, go to riotfest.org. Provided by Riot Fest. You can come in here now. It's fine. Be caller 6 to 312-540-0670.
0: Isn't it ironic?
1: The next
0: Don't
1: time.
0: You think?
1: Oh, see? This is why. See? Be the caller number 6 to 312-540-0670 for the next time you hear this. Also, we've got 3 pairs of tickets to the Outlaw Music Festival at Huntington Bank Pavilion next Tuesday, August 25th. The lineup includes Willie Nelson, hey now, the Abbott Brothers, Lucas Nelson, Stephen Wilson Jr., Sierra Hull, and Don Wass, and the Pan Detroit Ensemble, provided by Live Nation. Be caller number 6, 7, or 8 to 312-540-0670 the next time you hear this.
5: What do you need, man? Get me out of here. 10 months, and you're on the street.
6: I'm not gonna last 10 months. And I don't want to die in here, Frank. Not in here.
1: Training camp.

0: Coverage on the Score is sponsored by IDOT. At some point in the day, everyone is a pedestrian. Slow down and give them space. Share the road. It's not a game. If you're watching on YouTube or Twitch, you may have noticed that someone walked into the studio. And then you may have noticed googly eyes from Carmi V.
1: Oh, there were not googly eyes. I think I was staring daggers at him just now.
0: Why? You didn't do anything wrong.
1: Just, it's fine.
0: It's fine.
2: Carmen, it was me who told him to crash the segment.
1: Okay.
2: I was sent in here. You're good.
3: Sent in here for the record.
0: He's allowed.
1: I'm trying to get him to like Producer's adjust the chair
0: We can do that for the next segment. It'll be fine.
3: It's fine.
0: Dave Helfand on The Athletic is here. He is married to Carmen.
1: Yeah.
0: So we are going to talk because Carmen said something today that I was like, oh, that could end up being a lot of fun. And it had to do with SEC football. So I want to run some of that by him. I want to talk Bears with Dave. We want to talk about Mozzie. There are all sorts of things that we can discuss if you're down.
3: Yeah, let's just talk about my entire life right here on the radio. I think that's a great idea.
0: Did you get any cookies?
3: No. Oh, yeah. She made those before she left the house today.
1: Yeah, you didn't even get one.
0: Some left.
3: Okay, great.
0: So you can get some of those during the break.
3: Come to the radio station to get the cookies that were made in my kitchen. I love it.
2: Yeah, how do those things smell as they're getting made, Dave?
3: They smelled delicious, and Carmen was... I was like, ooh, like, are we taste testing? What are we doing here?
1: You did not do that. And you didn't even try. Stop.
3: She was
1: stop
3: like,
1: lying.
3: No, these are for the guys at the station.
1: You stop lying. That didn't happen.
3: She smacked my hand.
1: I did no such thing.
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4: 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It is Friday, August 21st here at The Score. 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Let's go over what the guys have in store for you today. 6 o'clock, they will break down the top stories of the day in the Pick 6. 7:25, they'll talk to their guy, Score Baseball Insider Bruce Levine. 8 o'clock, former Bears head coach Dave Wannstedt will call in. 8:45, Circa Vice President Mike Palm goes over the best bets of the weekend. And at 9 o'clock, they'll talk to their guy, Brad Biggs, Biggs Time of the Chicago Tribune, who is in Cincinnati covering the Bears versus Bengals. That preseason game is set to take place tomorrow night. And as always, the guests joined the Mully and Haw Show on the Plumbers 911 hotline. Plumbing emergency, call 1-833-PLUM-911. Local 130 plumbers get the job done right the first time. We're going to listen back to a great interview on yesterday's Mully and Haw Show. They were joined by their guy, Cubs radio analyst Ron Coomer. He recapped the Cubs-Sox crosstown series that took place earlier this week at Wrigley Field, which saw the Cubs take 2 of 3, as well as get a little bit of a preview for what's in store for the Northsiders as they head to Seattle this weekend to take on the Mariners and some future matchups against the Milwaukee Brewers. So without further ado, here is Ron Coomer yesterday morning with Mully and Haw right here on 104.3 The Score.
6: Ron, good morning. How are you?
7: Good morning, Michael. David, how are you boys doing today?
8: Doing well.
6: Well, we're not out in Seattle enjoying a nice, what do you have for breakfast? Some good coffee and maybe some
8: great
6: crab,
8: coffee.
6: A little bit of, they invented coffee.
8: You have
6: there,
8: salmon for breakfast out there, Ron, when you're out?
6: No, you could.
7: Coffee, a big yes. Okay. So this hotel, I've never seen this before. They will send you a freshly made drip coffee to your room, complimentary. I've never seen that.
6: Wow. That's
8: you
6: dead
8: know
6: handy.
8: You're in Seattle.
7: Yeah, and we have a coffee maker in the room. I'm like, wow, they really want me to be awake for your show today. I love it.
8: You sound chipper.
6: My buddy lived there, and he said that they had a coffee shop in the hardware store. And he said the coffee shops were so everywhere, he was convinced they were going to open one up in his coffee shop inside of it, another coffee shop.
8: Well, you got to feel good about the Cubs right now, even though they lost the finale of that series. What a series it was, Ron. Just from a Chicagoan's perspective. I know you're around the Cubs all the time, but you just had to appreciate, as we heard every broadcast, you just appreciated the where

0: where the rivalry is, how good both teams are, and where this all looks to be headed.
1: Yeah, for sure, David. We had well over 120,000 people in Wrigley Field for the three games. That's just in the ballpark. And when you looked around the rooftops and everywhere else, you know, the neighborhood was just packed for the three, which, you know, is makes it really fun. And both sides get into the game, both fan bases. So I was really happy for the Cubs. You had two big swings.

0: guys are so charged up to hit that I think that's a great combination. He's going to do well come playoff time for the White Sox. Hmm. Fun, fun series. I had a great time. Yep.
1: Very curious, Ron. I mean, I don't know if you do this or not, but we do it way too often where we go to kind of, if the playoffs started today, who would you start? What starting pitchers would you go to? David does his power rankings on an almost daily basis. And I'm just wondering, from what you've seen of late, Clay Holmes looked awful good, and he looks awful good. You know, we know Gausman ran afoul of some issues with some cramping, but he looks pretty good. I wonder, Shota had a pretty good outing. I mean, how do you put together that pitching staff in your mind as you're watching them on a daily basis?
0: Well, the guy you didn't mention too is what is Matthew Boyd? He's like 7-1 with, you know, low two. So Boyd has been great too. So. And so is Peterson. Peterson just pitched the second game of the series. He's done great. He had one clunker when he first came over, which, you know, okay, like everybody does that. And then he's pitched great. So the Cubs rotation's in pretty good shape. I don't do that right now. I think that is, I get more caught up in the day to day, but I would say if you're asking me now, I would say the great thing the Cubs have going for them is the change of the look from pitcher to pitcher through a playoff series. So you get a Boyd, let's say, who was your number one starter going into the season and has probably earned that as of today. And then who you would pick as your number two. You definitely have a right-hander. To me, you could go either way with Holmes or Gausman, and that's a totally different look than Boyd. And then you could probably go to a Shota if he's pitching well. And now you got left, right for sure. And usually, you're looking at a three to possibly a four man rotation, as the playoffs continue, but, that's the way I would look at it. I'm not sure if that's how Counts is thinking where they're going to line up, but that would be my way of looking at the rotation right now.
2: So, Coon, Clay Holmes, for the second outing in a row, was really masterful in the way that he induced ground ball outs. He got 16 outs, 12 of them were ground balls. I thought it was very interesting, though, something you alluded to, and has less to do with his performance and just more to do with some flukiness. There's a third time, I think, since he arrived as a Cub that he got hit in the leg on a comebacker. Is there any, do you have any theories on why this happened? Because it stands out because of course he missed so much time this year with a broken leg from a comebacker. Ground ball pitchers have obviously more propensity for that to happen, or what do you think?
0: I definitely understand why it happens just from the hitter's perspective. When you have a sinker ball pitcher and they throw their two-seamer away from a right-handed hitter, let's say they started out away and they try to bring it back to the strike zone, hitters go out and get that ball, and if they hook it at all, it's going right back through the middle. And because it's a sinker, more times than not, the hitter's out in front, so he's rolling over. The sinker's going down. That means back through the middle, ground ball. If you can go, you know, go back in time, guy that won gold glove after gold glove after gold glove for the Cubs on the mound was Craig Maddux. What was he? Two seam sinkers and a lot of balls coming back at him, and he was great at being in position to field them. But it's the same thing. That's what you're going to have to deal with. When you're a sinker baller and you're pitching away, guys are hooking that ball right back at you.
1: You know, Ron, I'm wondering, when you look at the fact that Dansby Swanson is out, Nico Hoerner looked excellent. There was no problem there. The Cubs did pick up a second baseman from the Mets yesterday, and they started Matt Shaw at second base down in Iowa. Are they just being careful that nothing happens to Nico? Do you think?

0: Nico could wear out filling in for Dansby Swanson? Is it a non-factor for you at this point? What do you think of what's happened?
1: I would say they're just really protecting themselves and making sure they have personnel to cover what they need to cover. Because right now, as of today, you're pretty vulnerable. What were to happen if Nico goes down?
0: Right.
1: You're really vulnerable. So, and you know, the other thing you got to remember about Nico is he had arm surgery a year ago. So he had work done on his shoulder going into last season. So he's two seasons out from that. I have not seen anything at all that shows me that his arm is not strong or, everything seems fine. But you still have to worry, a fluke play can happen at any time. And so I think they're more covering themselves. When you look at Ramirez, there's no reason at all to think he shouldn't play almost every day. He has done a great job, offense, defense. You know, kid's hitting, I think he's got about 135, 140 at-bats, Mike, and he's hitting 300. I mean, how many 300 hitters we got in the league right now? A handful? In the entire league. Yeah.
2: Do you think the Cubs defensively, obviously you lose Dansby Swanson, and you're going to notice that, but how big is the disparity between Dansby Swanson at short and Nico Hoerner in your mind?
1: Well, I think you're never going to be better when you lose Dansby at shortstop. I don't care who goes in there. He's about as good as it gets. And then Nico is very good. And I'm saying very good. There's going to be some things happen with Nico here in the early going of playing short every day, where he's played second base for so long that you got to, it's like you're recalibrating your car. You got to recalibrate because now I'm looking at the world differently. I round the ball differently. I've got to prepare myself when I round the ball to my right to make sure I'm in position to make a strong throw instead of just being able to use my wrist and flick the ball over to first from second base. There's different angles that you've got to play. As Mike was just saying, he looks really good. So I would say you're never better when you lose an elite defender on your defense. But, the Cubs have found themselves in a very good place to be able to put Nico over there. And Ramirez has played outstanding. So they're in good shape defensively.
0: So we know that that Daniel Palencia is going to be back fairly soon. He's done his last rehab stint, and they're ready to bring him back to the team. How do you manage that? How do you, they've talked about the idea of just getting him in and getting him used to whatever role, and obviously you're not going to move him back as just the closer. You want to get him going and see what you're doing. But how does this unfold? What do you imagine them doing? They're going to have to move someone out when the time comes. How do you break it down in your head?
1: Well, it'll be interesting. Usage-wise, right now the Cubs don't have, that extra guy on the roster and the pitching staff that you go, well, it's automatically him. Everybody has thrown pretty well here as of late for the Cubs, so you got a decision to make. I think he's going to be used and kind of given that soft landing a little bit and get him out there maybe in a game that's, not a close ball game in the fifth or sixth inning and let him pitch and then probably do something similar again and see what you get. He's had three or four outings in the minor leagues. Couple of them been good, couple of them have been not so good. So I think, whenever a guy misses that kind of time and you're young, there's going to be rust. And you don't have time for rust right now. So you'll probably use him in a role that's, much different than he's accustomed to. So just a soft landing and see where you're at. And then his performance will dictate where he pitches in the game. But right now, Webb's the guy. He's your high leverage guy. He's going to pitch at that time.

0: That's for sure.
1: Were you surprised PCA was a DH instead of playing center field?
0: No. It caught me off guard, I'll say that. Yeah, so I guess yes, Mike, but or David, I'd say yes, but I really think this move is beneficial for the Cubs to bring Taylor in here. I really do. I thought that all year. I that was the one issue on this roster of position players that I thought the Cubs were, you know, they were vulnerable, right? They didn't have a center fielder to help get Pete off the field a little bit. And, you know, in the Cubs defense and Jed, if you were a center fielder or a guy that can play center, do you want to sign with the Cubs in the offseason? Did you want to sign last year? No. Right? You know, if you're a pretty good free agent, you know you're not going to play. So that's a tough sign. It's a tough to get a guy to come here when you've got a 23-year-old budding superstar, you know, going to play. It'd be like signing with Seattle, since we're here, to come play behind a 20-year-old Ken Griffey Jr. When are you going to play? You know what I mean? I mean, good luck. You know, you're gonna really enjoy your season from the bench, and you know you'll see what every city looks like, but you're certainly not going to see what the field looks like. You know, that's just the way it's going to be.
2: So the Cubs are 20 games over 500, and we know they remain 4.5 behind the Brewers. Now they'll play 7 times before the season ends. So here we are on, I think that first game is the end of August, but we're already at the 20th, so it's not that far in the offing. Where do you want to be by the time that series starts? I think it's a 4-game set, the first one. And what do you need to get out of that? I mean, how are you aiming your season toward catching the Brewers and overtaking them and having the better position in the playoffs?
0: Well, you're probably, the way they're playing and the way we're playing, you know, it's tough to gain ground on a team that wins night after night, or, you know, they win 2 or 3 ball games. It seems like, you know, where the Cubs thought they were going to make some ground or could was the Dodgers series for Milwaukee. They went to L.A. and played 4-game series and won 3 of 4. So I will say this. When the Cubs play the Brewers at the end of the month, if the Cubs end up doing something spectacular, now you're in full mode of trying to catch them. If you're within a game or two, you're now it's just a battle day after day, and you've got a month left of the season to try to catch them. I don't see them losing 4, 5, 6 in a row. I just don't see that. They're built. They understand how to win position player wise. They do little things right to win games night after night. But if you do something special when you play them in that 4-game series, now you're in. If they split that series and you're still 4 or 5 games back, to me, I would say you play for the first wild card and you start resting some. You start manipulating your, not resting, but manipulating mm-hmm. your rotation
2: yes.
0: to get it exactly how you want it for game 1 of the wild card. And if something else happens, so be it. But that would be my play if I were the Cubs.
3: So, Ron, you're in Seattle. You got the Mariners over the weekend. They've had a disappointing season.
0: Yeah.
3: I'm just curious, being you got Dan Wilson, the manager, is a local guy from
2: yeah.
3: Barrington.
2: Yeah.
3: Had that big, the Little League World Series. He was, I think they were 3rd, and he's got a lot of local pride and a lot of local connections. You also kind of the same age. Do you have any overlap with Dan Wilson?
0: Yeah, played against Danny a lot. Absolutely. He was the catcher in Seattle. When I was playing, we did not overlap playing. He's a little bit younger than me. So like all that, the high school and summer ball stuff, we did not play against each other in Chicago, which, you know, he's just a few years, younger than I am. So we did not, but a lot, the big leagues, you know, he was catching my first at bats against Randy Johnson, and that was memorable for me, as Pat describes on a regular basis. But he also laughed at me when Randy Johnson threw his first pitch inside, is like the 3rd pitch of the at bat. He almost hit me in the ribs, and I went, you know, you kind of, you're expecting that ball to hit you, and it missed me, and I let out a yell, and he started laughing behind home plate. So that was, he may not remember that, but I sure as hell do. I'll tell you that. That's pretty funny.
2: Ron, we'll let you go. Just on the way out, I'm curious. So this weekend, this wasn't a weekend, weekday, right? Monday, Tuesday, Wednesday.
0: Yeah.
2: Kind of unbelievable. Just the atmosphere, the crowd, you know, the tomfoolery in the stands. Thank God that wasn't repeated.
0: Yeah.
2: But just everything that went down. I mean, we've talked about these ideas over the years, but no one can even imagine it. What do you think things would be like here if it ever got to a point? It's not, it's been rare when both teams were good at the same time. But what if they met in a World Series? Have you ever thought about that? Have you ever contemplated that? Obviously, it's happened in New York, but wouldn't that be something, Cubs Sox World Series?
0: Oh, I have not given that a lot of thought. I did say something like that when Zach and I sang the seventh inning stretch on Monday. Just look at what these three games look like, and times that by 1,000, and that's what the World Series would look like. You know, with our track records of not playing in the World Series, both franchises, and, you know, and then both being in it, whew. It'd be great because I wouldn't have to leave home, but that would be some kind of crazy and some kind of fun. Those are things that our city would, you know, and our city would be up for grabs. It would be fun. That really would, wouldn't it?
3: Yeah, sure would. Ron, try to find a way to have some fun today as off day in Seattle, whatever you're going
2: to
3: do.
2: Yeah, I wanted to ask you what you were going to do, but we never got to it. We'll let you go.
0: There's a house on the Puget Sound that may end up, I may end up venturing past here in a little while.
2: Beautiful, beautiful. Have a great night, Ron. You're the best.
0: You boys have a great weekend. Yep, absolutely.
3: Thanks, Ron.
2: That's our guy, Ron Coomer.
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16: 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Tyler Feringel filling in for Dustin Rhodes on the Mully and Ha pregame show. 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

0: They will break down the top stories of the day in the Pick 6. 7:25, they'll talk to their guys, Score Baseball insider Bruce Levine. 8 o'clock, former Bears head coach Dave Wannstedt will check in. 8:45, Circa Vice president Mike Palm. And at 9 o'clock, their guy Brad Biggs, Biggs Time of the Chicago Tribune, who is in Cincinnati for Bears joint practice, Bears preseason tomorrow night against Cincinnati. 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
1: Wake up! Wake up! Mike Mulligan, David Haw.
2: That, of course, is the voice of Ben Johnson, the Bears head coach, and he's, I believe, quoting the Ohio players.
3: I think he is.
4: We're looking for guys that are sticky on the back end and able to play man coverage for us.
5: Speedy Bishop is a sweet, sticky thing. Yes, he is.
2: We had a very funny conversation where we were trying to come up with something sticky.
5: We're going back to 1975 for this one.
2: And I just suggested the Ohio players' sweet, sticky thing, and David had never heard the song.
5: No, I hadn't.
2: But it was very appropriate.
5: Is that the sound bed right now, Tyler?
2: Not yet.
0: Sticky by Drake.
5: Oh, Sticky by Drake. Okay. We went back to the Ohio players, 1975.
0: I'm working on Sweet Sticky Thin Mo for you, Molly.
5: We need to do that. That got me going back. And I was playing it during the commercial.
6: How about Pour Some Sugar on Me?
5: Oh, that's Def Leppard. There we go.
6: You probably saw him at Wrigley last night.
5: That's Def Leppard. Now we're going to the 80s. All right.
0: Oh,
5: that's
0: you. Who's pouring sugar on in the Bears secondary now? Danny Bishop is sticky. Now who's pouring sugar on?
4: We're looking for guys that are sticky on the back end and able to play man coverage for us.
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2: Got a texter who says, y'all are definitely bringing sexy back.
5: That's what we do here.
2: That's it.
5: That's kind of the theme of this show.
2: That's what we chase here.
5: We are bringing sexy back.
2: Mully and Haw.
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2: Mully and Haw, 104.3 The Score. Oh, boy. I mean, when you start a weekend with a little Ohio players, you know.
5: You know it's going to be a mellow weekend. Happy Friday, Molly. Good morning.
2: Oh, I'm very happy it's Friday. I'm so happy the Sox finally get a weekend. Oh, wait a minute.
5: No.
2: They got to keep playing.
5: They had a Thursday off.
2: Yeah, they did take Thursday off.
5: Now they return home, back home, stay at home, welcoming the Mets, and hopefully they will bring their bats this time. Yesterday, just managed one hit against the Braves.
2: Wow.
5: And Grant Holmes.
2: It
5: made himself at home.
2: I will tell you that I honestly think Clay is the better pitcher.
5: I think you're probably right.
2: I also thought the
5: nonetheless.
2: I'm not making this up. I felt they were kind of unlucky. They were hitting the ball a little bit, but they hit it right at people.
5: Mm-hmm.
2: And they were one hit, and they are a one hit wonder for one day. But I think they can get back on the charts against the Mets, hopefully starting tonight, because it's a big night out at the rate. Elvis night. Oh, man, I need me a banana
5: tonight
2: sandwich.
5: Tonight is Elvis night?
2: Elvis night. You got the return of Luis Robert. I can't decide which wig to wear. It is just fantastic to see an old friend return, and I hope
5: video tribute.
2: I hope so. I hope
5: to Luis Robert Jr., not Elvis.
2: I think. Well, I mean, there has to be a video tribute.
5: Yeah,
2: to Elvis.
5: Yeah, there's got
2: to
5: be a video tribute to Elvis.
2: But yeah, what a wonderful night.
5: How about Luis Robert though? Do you think he'll be cheered? He should be cheered. You know what he brought in return?
2: I'm glad you just said that, because he should be.
5: He should be.
2: No, it's not about what he brought in return.
5: It's what he accomplished while he was here.
2: I mean, listen.
5: He had a couple big seasons.
2: And he had some pulled muscles, and we all know that. And maybe, just maybe, while breaking it down to first base.
5: I'll have to say that I did not expect you to be looking that forward to his return or the Mets' arrival. But I guess if it helps you cope with yesterday's one-hit outing,
2: no, you
5: all the better.
2: That's all it is. I'm trying. You need to play every day just to get that out of your
5: mind.
2: Did
5: you know that Grant Holmes was that good?
2: No.
5: I did not really think he was going to pitch six innings and
2: he
5: give
2: was
5: them
2: very good.
5: what he gave them.
2: But the Sox were kind of very bad, if you're being honest.
5: It was as if they were still working under the old schedule.
2: It was almost
5: where
2: like
5: they had the day off.
2: It was almost a hangover game.
5: I think so.
2: You
5: there
2: know
5: was
2: what
5: a letdown.
2: I mean? Like the emotional toll that those three games took, that playing on the Thursday just didn't
5: happen.
2: And
5: again, this is good experience for a young team. They now know what that's like to come back after an intense series, draining, exhausting series, and have to play baseball against a very good pitcher and a team as good as the Cubs. You know, the Braves came in 21 games over 500, I believe, maybe even more than that.
2: They're like 75 wins or something.
5: Yeah, 75 and 53.
2: 66. Yeah.
5: Now they are. So they are. Yep. They are similar in caliber, and the White Sox did not match that yesterday. And it's a good lesson, and it's a good experience. And okay, now take care of the Mets. You got to win 2 out of 3.
2: You do have to win the series, but I really think that the combination of Elvis and Sean Burke should help you in that.
5: Well, you know who's on the mound tonight for the Mets? Familiar face.
2: Sean Manaea?
5: Sean Manaea.
2: Yeah.
5: Seems like he's always pitching on the south side.
2: He's always pitching on the south
5: Whether
2: side.
5: Whether it was the A's.
2: Yeah.
5: Now, Mets, he's from
2: he's
5: Northwest Indiana.
2: I know.
5: Yeah, so he likes making himself at home, if you will.
2: Oh, I know. I know.
5: And he's not going to be easy.
2: No.
5: To solve.
2: But I
5: the Mets just like spoiling things now. That's all they can do. They're terrible. They just like to be spoilers.
2: I mean, listen, they may be terrible and they may be spoilers, but I want to say their payroll is like three times, four times.
5: Well, they came into the
2: six
5: season.
2: Six times the start of the amount of the White Sox payroll.
5: Well, that is true. It's also their top five payroll team. I believe the Mets are in the top five of spending in all of baseball.
2: Well, they were right there.
5: They were some people's pick to win the pennant in the NL East. Coming into the season.
2: No longer that.
5: No.
2: But, I got to tell you.
5: Luis Robert Jr. was a good White Sox overall.
2: I agree.
5: Good tenure.
2: But
5: a lot of excitement he created.
2: I don't know if you're welcoming every ex-White Sox player back with open arms. I also think, I don't want to badmouth Brazoban, but he's kind of falling into a...
5: There's got to be a conversation about Brazoban.
2: Oh, boy. Must there be?
5: Yes, there must be.
2: He has not
5: been what they expected him to be.
2: Not even
5: and
2: near.
5: I'm not sure they have a good handle on why. The change of scenery affected him in the other way. And he's doing a pretty good impersonation of Sir Anthony Dominguez right now.
2: I thought he was stripped of titles. I thought we had decided that. And
5: what are we calling him then? Just Anthony?
2: I don't think we're calling him much.
5: Mr. Dominguez?
2: No. Hey, you.
5: Cubs may see him this weekend.
2: Get out of here.
5: In Seattle.
2: Mm. Dominguez was terrible. Sir Anthony had been stripped of all titles. I mean, we know that. People tried to take his land. He owned a river somewhere in Ireland. It was taken from him because of his horrible...
5: Demoted.
2: Yes.
5: Just because he couldn't locate the fastball.
2: Stripped of all titles.
5: Yeah, that's what it's a pretty good reaction there, Tyler Farengol.
2: Yeah, he's quick
3: on the
2: trigger.
3: I was working that show when you dropped that, Molly, so
5: okay.
3: I knew
5: okay.
3: where it was at.
2: Okay.
5: He can work solo. He can do it all.
2: Yeah,
5: Tyler Farengol.
2: He needs no help.
5: He needs no help.
2: Nor compliments.
5: Tyler Farengol solo today, along with his AI producer, and then her assistant producer.
3: Dustin is here in spirit.
5: Today, Tyler graduates from Baby T to Mr. T.
3: I pity the fool.
2: Wow. This got really ugly quick. I mean, really? Has the weekend begun already?
5: Yes, it has.
2: Okay.
5: It's 5:38.
2: Sox, though, were awful, and it was terrible to sit in front of. And there were a couple of moments where you kind of... how do you put it? You kind of raised almost an eyebrow, like, oh, could this be the spot?
5: It was nap-inducing.
2: It was bad. It was really bad.
5: It was nap-inducing. The first three hitters failed to get a hit. Andrew Benintendi was the only person that managed to get a hit. And you look at the lineup up and down, and there was really not anything to speak of.
2: I think, was that the seventh inning when he got the hit, or the sixth inning? I you lose track of time in a game like that. But he, Miguel
5: bottom
2: Vargas,
5: of seventh. Yeah, bottom of seventh.
2: Miguel
5: yeah.
2: Vargas walked, and then boom goes the dynamite, the only hit of the game. So it's first and second with no outs.
5: Mm-hmm.
2: And I'm almost positive it was strikeout, strikeout, strikeout.
5: Well, Brayden Montgomery went down looking. Colson Montgomery struck out swinging. And Chase Mydroth, yes, chased the ball that was out of the zone. And
2: strikeout.
5: Down strikeout, go strikeout. The Sox.
2: I mean, I'm just saying, there's your big moment. You got a man in scoring position. Now, they had a man in scoring position.
5: Somehow.
2: Earlier in the game. I believe someone got on base. It must have been Drew Romo got on base. Maybe, I don't know when it was. They all leaked together. He got on base. There was a wild pitch. He got to second, mm-hmm. and Mooney came up. They're down one run, and, mm-hmm. you know, I have all sorts of kind of hopes and dreams, and they weren't nothing there. And I really did feel like that was a big moment where you had your big man up there with a guy on second, and you squandered that chance.
5: Mooney was 0 for 4.
2: And then other than the two men on and the strikeout race, I don't think there was much.
5: Man, Mooney was not...
2: It wasn't a great game.
5: It didn't have great swings. Yeah, it wasn't a great game for the Sox hitters. No. I just think that there was a carryover effect.
2: They've got 600 runs on the year, David, so that's pretty good.
5: Yeah, the White Sox offense still good. They had a bad day.
2: Yeah.
5: Good offenses have bad days.
2: That might be the most runs produced in the American League. But they're playing the National League, so it doesn't count. The only, you want to know the good news? Are you looking for a cloud, a silver lining?
5: Sure.
2: Dustin will not be able to lean on me to drink his Malort.
5: Well, that guy, you guys argued about that all the time. That took it on a life of its own. I didn't quite understand the quibble. Was it the...
2: He claims...
5: Remind me.
2: He made some wager, mm-hmm. that if he was so convinced that Yermin Mercedes, or whatever they were calling him on the north side, was going to...
5: Don't disparage Moises Ballesteros.
2: I'm having
5: by
2: fun.
5: By bringing up a sad chapter in White Sox past.
2: That's for Dustin.
5: All right, now I recall. He made a bet that Moises Ballesteros would catch three or more games for the Cubs. He caught five for the Cubs before being traded to the Angels.
2: And so
5: Dustin should have taken a shot of Malort because he lost the bet.
2: And then I said on the air that if the Sox swept the Braves, that I'd take some of your shots. What I meant was from your bottle, I too would drink Malort.
5: Mm-hmm.
2: He claims I was drinking instead of him.
5: Oh.
2: So we waited, apparently.
5: Well, I can see where it was vague.
2: I was intentionally vague.
5: You're intentionally
2: what
5: vague.
2: I am. I didn't want to drink any Malort.
5: It's a living.
2: But the Sox game was rained out, so it was rescheduled for yesterday.
5: Yes.
2: They won the first two. And then they lost that one.
5: But
2: in his mind, I was going to have to drink Malort. He wasn't going to have to drink
5: Malort. I could see where both would be the appropriate answer had the Sox won.
2: I think we both should have had to drink them. But the Sox didn't win. So now it's purely on
5: Dustin.
2: Off
5: the hook.
2: I'm off the hook.
5: So
2: but
5: what
2: he's
5: you're saying is,
2: hook.
5: As a Sox fan, you were sitting there rooting for a loss?
2: No, I'm saying, conveniently, he can no longer use me as an excuse for why he's dodging his duty.
5: Well, then that'll teach him.
2: He's a welcher, and now we can call him such.
5: Okay.
2: And I love Dustin, and I'm only joking around him.
5: Yeah. So you're off the hook. So there will be no alcohol ingested this morning.
2: Well, thank God. But again, if you want to give me some alcohol, I'd happily ingest it.
5: It's 5:45. I don't know what would you be drinking?
2: Well, I'd still be up from last night.
5: Right.
2: But no, I have never had Malort. Nor am I interested in trying it from the description that was given me.
5: You've never had Malort?
2: Have you had Malort?
5: Yeah.
2: Okay. I'm a little bit older, okay?
5: Okay.
2: Malort wasn't a thing when I was a young man.
5: Okay.
2: We did not have Malort. I never heard of it. And it's now some
5: Chicago
2: thing.
5: The different question is, do you like Malort? I have had Malort, but I don't like Malort.
2: Okay. I don't know anyone who actually likes it from everyone I've talked to. People tell you, oh, it's the most vile thing you'll ever taste. Mm-hmm. It's basically a baby diaper in a glass. And I'm like, well, why would you drink it? Oh, everybody was drinking. We were showing how tough we were. Well, I'm not.
5: Well, the
2: I'm
5: one thing we could have this morning in the morning, like, could be one of those milkshakes with Bailey's.
2: That was one of the greatest things ever invented, mm-hmm. the boozy shake.
5: The boozy shake.
2: Au cheval.
5: One could have one of those.
2: Bailey's.
5: Mimosa. Yeah. Never go wrong with a mimosa.
2: I got no problem. I'm a civilized person.
5: I'll think we could have that. Tyler, can you go give us two mimosas, please?
2: Yeah, on your, on your run downstairs.
5: On your run downstairs, see what's open. Is anything open right now with a cell of mimosas?
2: I don't think so, mercifully.
5: I don't think the building has anywhere we could get one of those. Yeah, you never know. Morning drink here and there.
2: Now you're. We'll make a wager. Apparently, that's all you have to do.
5: I'll lose on purpose.
2: Yeah.
5: So I could just.
2: I didn't lose on purpose. I said silver lining. That means now Dustin is out of excuses.
5: Well, it seems like yesterday maybe Ben Johnson could have used a stiff drink after joint practices.
2: You know, it's an interesting take because I think there were mixed results. He could have used a mixed drink.
5: A mixed drink? A cocktail?
2: There you go.
5: I'll have a Long Island iced tea, please.
2: Yeah, there you go. That's a lot of mixed drinks.
5: It's a lot of mixing. Right. Of mixing and matching.
2: How many
5: there?
2: Different types of booze go into a Long
5: Island
2: iced tea?
5: We're going to have a lot of booze analogies today. I think that, yes, it was more like a Long Island iced tea because there was good, there was bad, there was ugly.
2: Yeah.
5: And I think you want to lean into the ugly a little bit if you're a coach, if you're the Bears.
2: No shed of a doubt. You want to talk about the end of practice, not the beginning of it.
5: Mm-hmm.
2: And you want to talk about the failures of your offense. That's what you want to fix as opposed to the good parts of it.
5: I thought it was interesting. There are a lot of details that we will cover because we've got good – we're talking to Big Z at 9 – talking to Dave Wansett at 8, and just the overall reporting, and we have some good sound to get to.
2: Yeah.
5: But when you read about, and that's all we can do is read about this, the little scuffle between some Bears and some Bengals,
2: yeah.
5: And we talked about fighting at these joint practices. What do you expect, really? There's going to be some high intensity. Tempers are going to flare. It's hot. It's football. It's August.
2: Dayo Odengbo sighting, which yes. is nice to learn. Grabbed the jersey mm-hmm. of one Joe Burrow.
5: Can't do that.
2: You can't touch Joe.
5: Can't do that.
2: And even Joe was getting into a little bit of it because you can't touch
5: him. Yeah, that was not cool with Joe.
2: No, Joe wasn't cool
5: no,
2: with that.
5: Not I'll cool with Joe
2: that.
5: At all.
2: No question.
5: And that is the franchise. And I would expect the Bears to react similarly if Caleb Williams were handled. In that same fashion.
2: I thought Joe was very funny. He said, essentially, this isn't an exact quote, but he said, it happens.
5: Careful.
2: But he didn't say the entirety of the, he managed to shh himself okay. when he said it. Is that working
5: yeah,
2: for
5: shushed.
2: Anyone?
5: Yeah, okay. he shushed. Yeah. Paint me a picture, Mully.
2: How do I word this for you, Mr. David?
5: I think that Dayo Odengbo mixing up didn't bother anybody either because it's good to see him in the mix.
2: It was lovely.
5: Little fracas.
2: They ran out there immediately and they checked his pulse. And yes, he was actually there and he was.
5: And he made it through the practice healthy.
2: God bless
5: against
2: him.
5: Against another team's laundry.
2: Good stuff.
5: And so. Dayo Odengbo, but wasn't it the Bengals game, ironically enough, where he was injured? I believe it might have been the Bengals
2: game. Wow,
5: was
2: it really?
5: Last year.
2: I don't recall. I just remember we were at Revolution Brewery when that game went on, and we were upstairs watching it, and came down, and the game was over, and the Bears had won, and we came downstairs, and we're watching it, and all of a sudden, the Bears lost that game, and you're just like, what just happened? Oh, my gosh. And then the Bears ended up
5: winning that game.
2: It was unbelievable.
5: And you were still like, what just happened?
2: How
5: did he do that?
2: That was one of the best, like, most exciting Bears games of the
3: that
2: year.
3: That was the Cincinnati game yeah. that Dial went down. You're
5: okay.
3: right.
5: And that was the game, essentially, that Colson Loveland declared himself somebody to be reckoned with.
2: Future All-Pro.
5: Yeah, future All-Pro. And he bounced... Or Bengals defenders bounced off him.
2: Oh, my gosh.
5: And that Incredible. Was one of the best plays of the year for him.
2: Yeah. Yeah.
5: Crazy. That was Joe Flacco going crazy in that game as well. He's still in Bengals camp.
2: Oh, Joe is not only in Bengals camp. He's like, he's putting out ideas to the world. He wants everyone to know that he feels if he talks about them.

0: winning the Super Bowl, he can make it happen. And they to that end, kind of understand that, you know, you better keep Joe happy. They went out, traded the 10th overall pick in the draft for Dexter Lawrence.
1: Joe Flacco, backup. Joe Burrow,
0: franchise Joe. I thought you were talking about
1: No, Joe Burrow making all kinds of... Were they unspoken demands, or were they just implied?
0: They're very much. He said that he just wanted to manifest it and get it out in the world that their goal, and to tell everyone their goal, is to win the Super Bowl. He said he's tired of next year.
1: You want your quarterback?
0: Yeah.
1: Talking that way, a franchise guy invested in the community and the franchise, and they're invested in him. That's exactly the rhetoric you want to hear. Joe Burrow has to stay healthy for any of that to be possible.
0: No question.
1: And if he is healthy, the Bengals did respond to those pleas, if you will, or demands, however you want to describe it. Getting Dexter Lawrence was a game changer for this season for the Cincinnati Bengals. And yesterday we got a glimpse of why. That guy is disruptive. He's in the middle of the defense. He had an interception as a big man.
0: He had an interception. They had tape of it. I don't know.
1: I watched it, and it was like, all right, that's a guy you can see making an impact.
0: Popped the ball up in the air, and then he went underneath it. I mean, it was way up there.
1: Yeah.
0: And he caught the ball, and then you see Caleb come in. He's going to stop him.
1: Nope.
0: And Dexter Lawrence looks at him like, maybe I'm making this up, but in my mind, and then just took a knee. Because he knew that, you know, the guy's got the orange jersey on.
1: You don't mess around with the opposing quarterback. You don't, yeah, in that case. Yeah, you have the respect, and he knows the parameters.
0: He said nice things about Caleb.
1: He did say nice things post-game or post-practice about Caleb, and he's one of those guys that, when we talked about the Bears' interest in Dexter Lawrence last offseason because the Giants were shopping him, we had conversations about how disruptive he could be. Wouldn't he be great in the middle of a defense? Bengals were willing to give up a lot.
0: They gave up a lot. It's a big pick.
1: Tenth overall pick. And Joe Burrow kind of thought, all right, now they're serious. Now, because it's always been the defense with the Bengals. You look at their receivers. You look at their tight ends, their offensive line. They're raving about the offensive line in Cincinnati. And they have Burrow, so it's never a point of the offense letting them down necessarily. It's always the defensive issues.
0: And they've got a great receiving core. And Ja'Marr Chase, did you hear what he said about Joe Burrow? He said, we better blanking protect Joe.
1: Yes. We better protect Joe.
0: That's rule number one
1: in Cincinnati. And that's why they rallied around him yesterday. So mixed results from reports of the practice. People who were there described the Bears had some good moments. The Bengals had some good moments. And expectations are higher in Chicago, I think, than they are in Cincinnati. So we'll find out. They're back at it today. Not as intense, though?
0: No. I don't think it... I don't know if it will be... and there's no... No one gets to watch it, right?
1: Right.
0: It's closed, and it's also... there's nobody talking. So they talked yesterday after practice.
1: But Dexter Lawrence was... He's 28 years old, so when he was available, we talked about the possibility of the Bears getting involved, which is a different conversation from to the Vita Vea speculation that existed before he re-signed with the Buccaneers.
0: Signed a one-year deal.
1: Yeah, a $30 million extension. Vita Vea is a larger, older, and maybe a bigger risk than Dexter Lawrence. Dexter Lawrence has still got more football in front of him, so that extension probably was a bigger investment in the future than maybe Vita Vea, which was somebody that the Bucs just didn't want to lose.
0: He is a giant of a man. I mean... Dexter Lawrence looked frightening.
1: He did. How'd you like Garrett Bradbury?
0: No. Yeah, thanks anyway.
1: First time I'm having a center quarterback exchange with this man hovering over me.
0: My hamstring's tight.
1: 351 pounds of attitude.
0: Yeah, 351.
1: Yeah, and that's before lunch. I don't know. That looks like a little light.
0: Yeah, I mean, it is like a biscuit away from four bills.
1: He did look that size. Right?
0: Yeah.
1: You just wonder, is that an estimate?
0: That's not one man. That's several that have been melded together.
1: It's a Dexter and a half.
0: Yeah. Yeah, that's really scary
1: stuff. Good stuff from practice, though. We'll be able to break it all down.
0: Yeah, we'll be able to pick it apart, have some fun with that. And

0: There was some baseball, although it wasn't good baseball or winning baseball, but we'll talk about all of it. We got baseball this weekend, everybody in action, and we'll get into that. We got the pick six next. Mully and Haw, 104.3, The Score.
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4: Bears coach Ben Johnson has yet to confirm that the starters won't play in the second preseason game at Cincinnati, but Bengals coach Zach Taylor said his starters will not play, which could be a hint of what to expect from the Bears. Are you at all concerned for 38-year-old Case Keenum, who is expected to get a lot of early playing time with backup Tyson Bagent week to week with a hamstring and not even in Cincinnati?
6: Yeah, I mean, there are no starters, so I would imagine that would mean minimum a quarter plus, perhaps, for Case Keenum. Listen, there are no Bengal starters either, so that is, you know, you're dealing with backups against backups. You got a guy in Case Keenum who looked awesome in that first preseason game. Now, maybe he was going against second or third stringers instead of second stringers, whatever. But I'm really not worried about him for a number of reasons. Maybe the most obvious one would be his experience level. Even as guys are breaking their rear ends trying to earn a job, I think that his experience level is so good that he will not be, he knows not to take bad hits. He knows where to go with the ball and how to get rid of it quickly. And this is a disguised shot at the Bears, and I apologize in advance. But the level of particularly their left tackle play will be probably as high as it is, since we don't know who the established starter actually is or how they are lining them up. So their totem pole, if you will, is more melded together as like a giant block of wood that will be over on the left side in particular.
7: That's a good analogy, man.
6: Thank you, buddy.
4: I mean, you always kind of want to see the starters play in preseason, right? Just because not everybody watches practice. So this is your first look at the guys in the games. I would say, I'll start off with Case Keenum. I kind of agree with you, Molly. He looked very sharp on us last Saturday, considering I know he was going against probably second and third strings, but this is what you want to see from the guy who you brought in to kind of help Caleb Williams stabilize himself, give him an extra voice in the room, and then when he does play, show that you can operate the offense at a pretty standard level. I kind of think of him as like the Chase Daniel for Mitchell Trubisky. Like, you know, you weren't going to be blown away when you saw Chase Daniel, but you knew that he would operate the offense at a pretty steady level. In terms of Ben Johnson saying the starters aren't going to play. Again, it is kind of disappointing, but I kind of thought of it in a way like maybe they're valuing the joint practice more than the preseason. So they're saying, oh, we're going to get starter-on-starter reps with our offense and defense going against their offense and defense in the joint practice. So I think it's kind of a sacrifice. Like, what do you value more? And it clearly for Ben Johnson and Zach Taylor, they value the joint practice. But I will go ahead and say still that, like, I still want to see the starters play, even if it's for a series.
0: Agree, Tyler, but good points. I don't think you would need to see the starters at all. I don't think you need to see, in today's NFL, the starters play

0: week. Zach Taylor saying, no, not this week. So that makes sense to me.
1: That makes tons of sense.
0: So I would not be surprised. I'm not quite sure why Ben Johnson hasn't declared it, or I don't think that's even been something in his mind that he needs to fully announce. They're going into this with that in mind. So
1: what would be the point of playing your starters against their backups? I just thought
0: just to get some confidence, some rhythm, some tempo.
1: You know you're going to win?
0: Perhaps. I don't know that win or loss is really
1: I just
0: in play
1: mean
0: here.
1: I'm in different plays.
0: Yeah. As far as Case Keenum, he's 38. This may be as much fun as he has this year. I don't dread this for him as much as I look forward to it. And I bet you he's going to have a hard time sleeping tonight because he's anticipating having some fun. This is why he's here. He's basically a glorified assistant coach with due respect. Yes. He's had his career, and he's enjoying being that mentor. And look, we know from those backup quarterback commercials, he's got good insurance. So if he gets hit too hard, no worries there. It's going to be fun. Miller Moss will play the rest. I would play Case Keenum a half and Miller Moss a half. The joint practices are about the depth chart. The preseason games are about the bottom of the roster, filling it out and deciding who to keep and who not to keep. So I think this is the right way to handle it for the Bears.
2: That's another really good question.
3: Were you disappointed by a flat performance from the White Sox in Thursday's makeup game versus Atlanta? They were shut out 2-0 with no help for starter Anthony Kay, who had another strong pitching performance. Andrew Benintendi provided the only hit of the game, a single to left field after Miguel Vargas opened with a leadoff walk in the 7th. Nothing materialized as the Sox went down swinging with 3 straight strikeouts.
0: Anthony Kay deserved better. This is a guy that struck out 6 Braves. This is a very good Braves team. And the Sox pitched well enough to win that game. Isn't it something that we came into this week very concerned, rightly so, about the Sox pitching rotation and the starters? And, well, boy, Luis Castillo needs to have his big outing at Wrigley Field, and you're worried about Davis Martin coming back, and where are they going to get the bullpens taxed? Look at what the Sox did under those circumstances. We talked yesterday about just how good Urquidy and Fetty were. Good enough to, I think, reclaim their spots in the rotation moving forward. And then yesterday, Anthony Kay goes up against a playoff team and for 6 innings, pitched well enough to win. If you give up what he gave up, 2 runs in 6 innings, Dustin's not here, so I can applaud a quality start. That's a quality start for Anthony Kay.
1: Another one.
0: Yeah. Did you expect that consistency at the beginning of this season? He's right there, right where you want him to be or where you expected him to be. He's kind of your number 3 starter. And so the offense let them down. The bats were silent. You give credit to Grant Holmes. No relation to Clay, I don't believe. But they ran into a couple tough homes. It was really tough. It wasn't home sweet homes this week for the Sox. So I think, today, welcome the Mets. Take care of Sean Manaea. Welcome Luis Robert Jr., but take 2 out of 3.
3: I think the White Sox loss yesterday was more so attributed to the Braves just being a really, really good team. And I guess we can look back at the Cubs-Sox series being their most recent series. Even though it was beginning of the year, Braves were one of the best teams in the league at that time and still are. The Braves really shut the Cubs down. I know that was in Atlanta. I know the Cubs look a lot different, but the Braves have been one of the best teams in the MLB for the entire season. And I don't think this is the White Sox kind of going into this slump, because they really haven't. They only really struggle against the top-notch teams, like the teams who are a lock for the playoffs. So they competed. I know only one hit is disappointing. Anthony Kay did deserve better. That was a quality pitching performance despite only one hit from the offense. What more can you say about Grant Holmes? He kind of did to them what Jose Urquidy did to the Cubs on Wednesday. Not to the extent, but 6 innings, 94 pitches. That's what you want from your starting pitcher. So I'm going to attribute that to the Braves more so kind of shutting down the Sox, because they have been one of the strongest teams all season.
1: I think the Braves are a good team, and

0: I think that for the White Sox, it felt like an emotional hangover, if not an actual physical hangover. Like they had these incredibly intense games, and then they got to get up and go out to the ballpark and do it again. And they clearly, they were, I don't know. They're all a bunch of young guys, and it just felt like they were going through the paces, and they didn't know how to deal and get through their life with a hangover, an emotional hangover. It's just something you learn as you get older, that you want to avoid that much emotion to begin with, but enough hangover.
1: Shut it down so you don't
0: exactly
1: experience it again.
0: You don't want to put yourself through that. But I thought, listen, Granholm's pitched a good game, but the Sox were putting the ball in play. It wasn't like he completely dominated. And just for the pun, I'll say it was sheer luck, Holmes, as opposed to Sherlock. Anybody?
1: Sheer luck, Holmes. I like it.
0: But the reality is that it wasn't a very good performance. It was flat. When you don't hit, you look like you are flat, like you don't care. When there's nothing there to kind of build a foundation for. But I am very much encouraged by Anthony Kay, who has been really good dating back to about May. I really think that Anthony Kay, and it doesn't just rhyme, has been good since May. And I think when they got him, I wasn't sure what to expect. You were hoping that he would be, you know, good enough to kind of perform like Eric Fetty had when he first came over. I think Kay has fit in very well. I think you're absolutely right. There's your three starters, right? You got Sean Burke. Let's get a good outing from him this time out. You've got Luis Castillo, and you got Anthony Kay. Now, did I hear that maybe Davis Martin had a setback with the blister or whatever is the reason that things aren't going well for him? So that's disappointing. And the reality is that I hate to say it, but these National League games don't matter as much as when you get. When do they play the Twins? Does that start on Monday? I believe they have a
1: after the
0: a
1: Mets big, leave town.
0: Yes, yeah, so yeah. that is a big one that I got my eye on.
2: The first part of your question.
3: That is the voice of Bruce Levine, and Bruce will be joining you guys at 7:25. And how will the White Sox fare against the Mets? How big of a series is this for the Sox? And do you like the way Will Venable spoke of Jose Urquidy and Eric Fetty rejoining the traditional five-man rotation?
0: I don't know exactly how to feel about the White Sox rotation right now. I think that, first of all, they got to win 2 or 3 from the Mets. They have to. You're at home. The Mets are a really good team with a high payroll. Not a very good team, but a team with good players on it that just, for whatever reason, has had a disastrous season. And you cannot let yourself be victimized by their payroll. You got to go out there and you got to get some magic back. You got to get some of the bats back. You got to get some of the vibe back from the crowd out there and all that. So I think when Will was talking about Urquidy and Fetty, it was a nod of the cap to both of their performances against the Cubs and how they've done so well as bulk guys. I think there is a part of me that is looking at the White Sox and wondering, Is Shane Smith coming back? Would Drew Thorpe be able to have the kind of control of his stuff as Urquidy did? You know, is there, you know, and it's Beowulf syndrome, and I know that I'm walking into a trap with it, but I'm very curious. What, you know, is Jonathan Cannon, could he find some? Who are these people down in the minor leagues that could come in here and save the day and give them more and be better than anticipated because it

0: a developmental year and that you didn't go out and get a lot of pitching because you thought you were going to be playing these guys, you know? Is Noah Schultz done for the year? I think it's really interesting to look at a guy like Hagen Smith as a reliever. His stuff works as a reliever. He's only given up one hit as a reliever. Unfortunately, it was the home run to PCA, and you can argue about whether that was the right spot to use him. He's got 10 strikeouts, but he's got 6 walks as a reliever. I'm interested in the young pitchers and who could possibly... The veteran pitchers and putting them in a rotation, okay, yeah, you can get through another round, but I really want to see somebody come up and be spectacular and really kind of give them something special. I know I'm wrong, but that's how I feel.
1: I'll start with how will the White Sox fare against the Mets. We got Sean Burke against Sean Manaea tonight. Sox win that game. Sean Burke hasn't been as sharp as he looked during his hot stretch, but I still think the White Sox offense, I don't think they're going to go two nights in a row with a performance like that. I think they take the opener. I'm going to go out and say that the White Sox also win on Saturday, too. Luis Castillo against Christian Scott. Look, this is what they've done all year against inferior teams, like I mentioned in the last question. They've beat them up for the most part. The only outlier series really since the All-Star break was the Reds. And most of those games were pretty close. I know the Mets have been playing some better baseball, funny enough, post-All-Star break after they kind of sold off some of their assets. But I don't think the White Sox will go two straight series with not winning and not hitting a lot. And then I'll give the Mets the edge on Sunday. The Sox have yet to name a starter, and Nolan McLain is going for the Mets. McLain's been pretty darn good. And and I'm going with the Mets not because of the White Sox uncertainty at starter, because Nolan McLain has been good for the Mets. So I'll take the Mets on Sunday. 2 of 3. The Sox need longer outings from their starting pitching. So if that means Jose Urquidy and Eric Fetty are rejoining the rotation and they can make it 5, what's not to like? The more starters you have, the better. I know that you're going to go to a 3-man rotation in October, but for the regular season, you need to get as much traditional rest as possible. So I like the move on putting them back in the rotation.
2: You need to get to October before you have a 3-man
1: rotation. We've been talking about it all year, though,
2: yeah.
1: David.
2: Yeah. I think that when you hear Will Venable mention Urquidy and Fetty and the way he spoke about them, it's almost with gratitude as much as surprise. Hey, these guys stepped forward. They did what veterans do. This is why they're here, though, because you sign a guy, you trade for a guy like Urquidy, hoping that he recaptures the glory that has been missing for a while. And the surgery, he's not been the same guy since, but he's capable of having a day like he did against the Cubs. And for Fetty, you've seen some of those glimpses, and maybe he's on one of those runs. So I think it makes perfect sense. You've got, you know, less than 35 games left. How many spins through the rotation are you looking at? So every one is going to be different. And this time through, it makes sense. They have earned the right to start a game. Let them start a game. I'm very curious about this series because I think people might have been looking at it on the calendar for a while. Luis Robert Jr. Certainly it's easy to be derisive because he did miss 289 games over 5 years due to injury. And he was the White Sox player that most emblematic of the effort versus injury and all the things that, you know, you had whether it was Luis Robert Jr. or Eloy Jimenez, you had a lot of reasons to look at these guys and wonder, where did that potential go? And here he is back. And the trade with the Mets in the offseason, how long did we talk about that happening? And how long did it take to pull off? But once you did it, Chris Getz, you got a lot in return that wasn't necessarily just the player, Luis Angel Acuna. We maybe overstated his significance early. We thought he'd be playing every day in center field or whatever. Great switch hitter. Oh, wait. I think he's a guy that you look at. And it was more than that, though. It was all the money that you were able to redirect for resources and bring in guys so you could pay and have a little bit more flexibility. So I think he deserves an ovation. I don't know if there will be a video tribute, but he did in 2023 hit 38 home runs and was an all-star caliber center fielder. And at one time we did refer to him as, we compared him to the likes of Mike Trout. So welcome back, Luis Robert Jr. The team you left is rolling right now.
3: I mean, I think you asked like four questions there.
1: That's the voice of Cubs manager Craig Counsell. What do you expect from Matthew Boyd tonight against the Mariners in Seattle? How will the Cubs do this weekend in the Seattle series? What's the key?
2: I expect Matthew Boyd to probably visit some family back in his hometown, maybe put on some Pearl Jam, drink some Seattle's best coffee, make himself right at home, knows the terrain. Is it going to drizzle tonight? Is it going to drizzle at all? I mean, just have a nice little Seattle feel, a vibe that he can get into, and he's going to be feeling it, and he's going to give him six, give up a run, five hits, and he's going to look like the guy who the next time we do power rankings wants to be numero uno ahead of Clay Holmes. This is the fun part about having competitive veterans in that rotation, because I think everyone wants to be the guy. They want to be the ace. They want to be the game one starter in these playoffs where the Cubs seem to be headed. So I expect Matthew Boyd to look like Matthew Boyd again. And the key will be command. And I think then once they get a lead, it'll be he can pitch a little bit more aggressively. But I do believe Matthew Boyd will be more familiar tonight.
1: Matthew Boyd will look like Matthew Boyd tonight. I think the Cubs are going to also take 2 of 3. From the Mariners, starting off with a win tonight. This might surprise you, David, because you ranked them pretty high in your power rankings yesterday. I think the Cubs are going to drop the Saturday game with David Peterson starting. And I say that because, I don't know if you saw yesterday, the Mariners are bringing up Cade Anderson, who was the top pitching prospect in baseball. And you can kind of attribute that to both ways. I'm going to look at it as they're not going to know what's coming from this guy. I just have a random feeling that the Cubs are going to drop that Saturday game. And then showtime, Shota Imanaga. He's going to show up on Sunday, save the day for the Cubs, win them the series. Cubs take 2 of 3 out west in Seattle. I do think the key, though, as much as we're talking about pitching, offense, more offense. That's how the Cubs need to win these games. I feel like we've seen, especially post All-Star break, the more runs they score, the better. They win these shootout type of games. They have not won these lower scoring type of games. Mariners have a pretty solid pitching staff. This has not been one of their better seasons, but I think the key for the Cubs to win this series out west in Seattle is they need to score as many runs as they can.
0: Yeah, you know, I think... I think it's super cool whenever a guy goes back to the part of the country where he was born and plays, in the hometown. He was born in Mercer Island, which is right, like it's Seattle, and then is that Lake Washington, whatever, mm-hmm. And that's Mercer Island, and then he grew up in, I think it's called Salmonash, is that it? It's like another... little bit away from Seattle, and it's, you know, all very close, but it's pretty wild. Played at Oregon, right? I mean, it is totally cool that guys go back and get to that part of the world where they kind of first learn the game and first, I think it's going to be a happy trip for a 35-year-old Matthew Boyd to now be in the situation
2: he's in. A happy homecoming.
0: Yeah, I think it will be a happy homecoming, and I expect really good things. And, you know, there's plenty of, like, excellent coffee shops in Seattle. It's kind of what people do. So, I mean, maybe you get up. I always got a kick out of walking to games when I was in Seattle, because it's a very hilly town, but it's walkable. And you'd like get up and you tried to walk to like a Bear game, and there'd be like three guys walking by you with canoes, and they'd be in like, what? And this is like, it's freezing. It's kind of, you know, it's like always raining, but it's such a great lifestyle out there. And I always got a huge kick from just kind of being around Seattle. I honestly, it's one of my favorite cities in America. It's just a super cool place.
2: It is a cool place to visit.
0: It really is. Yeah. They've got their own kind of fresh seafood thing going on, and the ballpark is really nice, and they've got a little downtown area around it. I have very rarely had a bad time in Seattle.
2: Pike Place Market. That's the right downtown.
0: That's a lot of laughs.
2: In the neighborhood.
0: Yeah, and it's right within walking distance of the hotel.
2: Tyler, you're fearing a 22-year-old lefty because it's a major league debut? You think the Cubs can't handle that? They
1: can go either way, honestly. I'm not really sure. I mean, they did solid against Jackson Kent last week against the Nationals. It just a random gut feeling I have. They're going to win 2 of 3. I think
0: a young guy they haven't seen before.
1: Exactly.
0: Yeah.
1: You never know.
0: Yeah,
1: sometimes
0: it's always a little bit of a boogeyman.
1: I was going to say though, if you're talking about Matthew Boyd and getting coffee, how about with Ron Coomer? I know you guys talked about Coom getting some coffee yesterday.
2: Yeah. You think that Coom and Matthew Boyd are going to be out getting coffee together?
1: Just a suggestion for Matthew Boyd, maybe. Okay. Since I know Coom was talking about it.
2: Yeah, Coom was out there early enjoying Seattle. I'm sure last night he said that he was going to someone's house in Puget Sound.
0: Yeah, yeah. I wonder who.
2: I wonder if we'll talk about it tonight on the Score.
0: We used to fly into Seattle, and I would take the L to where Pike Market is. You get off there, and then at the hotel we would stay at was the Marriott. Where you walk down, I go in the back way. I got to know Seattle pretty well, and I had my whole little
2: routine.
0: It's
2: a great walking city.
0: Unbelievable. All right, we're in the midst of the pick six. There's a lot left. It's Mully and Haw, 104.3, the Score.
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11: I don't know if I answered your question there, but...
10: That is the voice of Coach Dave Wannstedt. He will be joining you guys at 8 o'clock. Are you encouraged by the reports out of the Bears' joint practice with Cincinnati yesterday? How about Caleb Williams starting red hot and putting up some big plays before being thwarted with a couple picks and a pair of sacks late? Are you worried about the offense, or is it the defense that has you most concerned?
12: Yes, and yes, and yes. I am more concerned about the defense. Listen, the offense has to work. And, you know, Caleb throwing three touchdown passes over his first five throws, I think they said, that's phenomenal. That is great stuff. But, you know, the one thing he doesn't do is throw picks. You know, the ball was blocked on one of them and brought in by the same player, a defensive tackle. We've seen sometimes having passes batted, et cetera, and we know what that means. But I did not like hearing about how, oh man, he was running around a lot. That seems to indicate that he was under a lot more pressure than you would hope. And I do worry about this offensive line. Not, you know, you got two new starters on the offensive line. They feel like their stability with the center position, apparently, but that worries me, to be honest about it, as much as the left tackle. And the left tackle is a health crisis coupled with like an open tryout in a way, right? And they ended up doing very well with that, but we knew going into these practices that they were going to try to leave guys on an island a little bit. When you read of a play where they're not only coming on the left side, they're coming on the right side, that is disturbing a little bit, that you had two tackles beaten on the same play. I would say that I do focus a lot on the offensive line because of those injuries. I like that they had good moments in the game, but ultimately it's very disconcerting that the guy is getting sacked a couple times and throwing a couple picks late in that practice.
10: Yeah, no question, Mully. If you're going to worry about one side of the ball more than the other, it's obviously the defense, because they are the less healthier side. So you just hope that whoever is available at this rate...
12: Less healthy or less talented? I mean, you could make two arguments there.
10: Absolutely, you could say both. I was going to say available, just because we know what the secondary, how thin that unit is, and then you can say defensive line, whoever is the most talented, because it's just...

0: We got what we got other than Montez Sweat and hopefully Austin Booker and Dayo Odengbo. So there's the defense. I will say, though, the thing I was most encouraged by, how about Jalen Johnson doing a phenomenal job locking up Jamar Chase? That was some good reporting. Jamar Chase with supposedly some very high comments for Jalen Johnson, saying he's a physical corner. He made it really tough on me. Apparently, Jamar Chase was fuming. That's what the report said, that he was not looked at. He was not targeted. So if the Bears can get Jalen Johnson back to the form that we saw from him in that 2023 and even into the 2024 season, very welcome sight for the secondary.
1: Very welcome.
0: And Caleb, really quickly on Caleb Williams, excellent that, you know, the offense is starting fast. I don't want that to take away from the rest of the game, though. Like, you're putting so much emphasis on not dragging your feet early on, and we're hitting the ground off and running, and then we kind of stumble later on. Get these mistakes out of the way early. If you're going to make them now. Mistakes will happen in the regular season, but you're not trying to think about them. If you're going to stumble along the way, get it out of the way in the preseason, or in this case, the joint practice.
1: Yeah, the reports were that the offense had good and bad moments. I think that's good because you want them to struggle. I don't think you want them necessarily to have a preseason that doesn't have the downs that match the ups, or you this preseason so far has gone very smoothly to the point where you worry if you're looking for things to worry about, not a complacency, but oh boy, are we anointing this offense before it's really arrived. And it's not so bad to be humbled on occasion by a Dexter Lawrence or by a big day by a team you're going against in joint practices. It gives coaches an opportunity to coach and to get through and say, see, if you don't do this, this will happen. Not too concerned about Caleb Williams throwing interceptions, because I do think he's going to have to be a little bit more, or not a little bit more, but you don't mind him taking these kind of chances.
2: Right.
1: You want the consistency in the first three quarters so he doesn't need the heroics in the fourth. The best highlight, that it was encouraging, Jalen Johnson putting good tape out there for the Bears and everyone else. So he locks down Jamar Chase. That's good to see. The Bengals may remember that during free agency. And Dylan Thienemann.
2: I knew it.
1: Dylan Thienemann.
2: Got an interception.
1: Having a pick against the tight end, picking off Joe Burrow. Dylan Thienemann intercepts Joe Burrow is a sentence you wanted to say during training camp. So, yes, that to me is positive. Also, Xavier Woods, we talked yesterday. Where's Xavier Woods? Back at practice. That's a good sign for depth at that position. And Terrell Smith coming back.
2: Yes.
1: He has been out for a while. And so with Tyrique Stevenson practicing as well, it seems to be reportedly a pretty good day for the secondary.
3: He's like, don't ask this kind of questions.
0: What did you make of MLB Pipeline revealing its ranking of minor league systems, with the White Sox fitting in dead center at number 15? Not bad, since 15 players made their MLB debut this season. Is it a tribute to their recent draft that landed 8 prospects in their top 30? And how do you feel about the Cubs dropping to number 28 in minor league systems, with only Houston and San Diego behind them? Does it surprise you that the Cubs have now traded more players, 15, that appear on other teams' top 30 prospect lists than any other team in baseball?
1: So, I think number one, the Cubs, them dropping is a product of them not really having any prospects left after they dealt him, I think.
2: Right.
1: And I understand that, because you can't really have it both ways. The Dodgers seem to be immune to these ebbs and flows of rankings, and they still have all the prospects because all the guys are blocked, and whatever the case is, that's their issue. But the Cubs, if you want to be able to say they went for it at the deadline and give Jed Hoyer credit for that, you have to be willing to accept this part of it. And this part of it is they're not going to have as many prospects left in the system that are considered highly ranked guys. So I'll take that trade-off, especially if the Cubs end the season the way we think that they can. The Sox is interesting as well, because they're at 15, and that's really impressive because they've brought up their prospects to contribute to a team that is in first place. So they're getting the best of both worlds. They've got 15 guys who have made their debut for a team that is a playoff contender. And they still have enough talent in the system to be middle of the pack. Big part of that is because of the draft. Rock Chalowski, wrist injury. He's going to be out for a little bit, I believe. But he's, whether it's the wrist or whether it's just the adjustment, he's had 5 errors, I think, in 9 games. He's not hitting well, below 200. So he's going through the struggles that you anticipate all good, hot, young prospects will go through. But nonetheless, he is their number one prospect. You still believe in him, and you still believe in the system.
0: Yeah, I echo a lot of the thoughts that you had there, David. For the Cubs, I was surprised at that number. I was like, 15? Wow. But I think exactly to your point, it shows that the front office is going all in. There is no second guessing. There is no questioning whether they want to go for the big trophy, the World Series. This stat right here proves it. They are in it to win it by giving up that many prospects. Only 2 teams behind them is a little surprising, but again, I think it shows the commitment to wanting to have the veteran players to go chase the World Series. And I echo a lot of your thoughts again about the White Sox too. Still being right in the middle when having that many guys not only make a debut and not only being a hit, being a regular in the starting lineup. Like, if we go through all these 15 guys who have made their debut this year, I bet you we can rattle off 8 to 10 just right now and say instant hit. Maybe there's a couple misses, but for the most part, the guys that have come up and made their debut have played a huge impact, and I think Chris Getz deserves a lot of credit for drafting these guys, bringing them up when they have, and then, to your point again, refreshing that farm system, being able to bring the guys back in to replace the ones who have made their debut this season.
2: Well, let's start with the Sox. I think the key to what they have done, it's not just Rock Chalowski. It's the idea that with the number one pick, they got the most money with the trade they made to get Jim Thome's son, that gave them more money. So they have signed a lot of young players that were, they got 2 of the best high school hitters including Landon Thome. They got another good high school pitcher, another good high school shortstop. They got players that they used that money to overdraft positions, and so as a result, 8 of the players that they of the 20 that they selected have already moved into their top 30, and that's raised them into a top 15 position in baseball, which is pretty impressive given the number of guys they've graduated. So they've managed to replenish their minor league system in one draft, which is really something to that bodes well for the future. Good to see. I think that the third base position, I want to say that that the number one third baseman in all of minor league baseball is now Caleb Bonnemer, and the number 8 third baseman is Cole Prosek, who is a guy they drafted their second
1: loaded
2: pick. You know, that's really good to see. The more good players you have, the more you can do things. The Cubs did make a lot of trades. The idea that they've got 15 guys drafted by them among other teams' top 30 is a testament to how well they draft, how good they do at their job. The idea that their players, they do such a good job of bringing guys in that they can trade them, get something for them, and then they are highly valued by the team they trade them to. So while you will regret a player here or there as you watch them develop into major leaguers, I think they've already been through that.
1: And yeah, you're right. And for the Cubs being a big market team, you'll never regret going for it.
2: No, you'll never regret going for it. And it's been really fun to see the way they've done that. But it's always good to check this stuff because it tells you about the health of the franchise. I think the fact that they drafted so many pitchers this year, they really addressed the need. So it'll be fun to see with the Cubs how those guys eventually improve and graduate to their greatness. We will be right back with the Extra Point. 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
0: Caleb Williams had mixed results finishing the day with an interception. Based on what Williams said in his press, based on what Williams said on his own performance, how do you feel about his playing status for Saturday night?
24: We got to clean up, you know, the penalties. I think that was, you know, the first, I'd say 90% of, you know, practice, just we cleaned up those. We had some pretty big explosive plays, and it looks and feels different, I would say. You know, I haven't been able to watch it yet, so don't know for, you know, for sure. But
1: you like what he has to say? He's self-critical. He talks like a coach these days. He is an extension of Ben Johnson. That's what you want to hear. He had mixed results. Mixed results aren't bad. In August at joint practices, when you're performing not in front of a crowd, but it's a morning practice, and it's one of these things that you want the struggle. As I alluded to earlier, you don't want Caleb Williams to go through the preseason, whether it's in training camp, joint practices, or whatever, adversity free. There's got to be ups and downs, and yesterday there was some as many ups as downs. So, like the way that he's talking about it, I'm glad he's not playing, because we've talked about that and have come around there. I don't think there's anything to prove on Saturday night. So, you want efficiency, and the best way to get efficiency is to continue to demand excellence, and you have to be tough on yourself. And I think Caleb Williams has the right approach.
0: I'll kind of echo what I said early on. Even if it's just one series, even two series, I still kind of want to see Caleb go out there. I know the whole aspect of him not getting hurt, but with that being said, I fully trust Ben Johnson with whatever decision he wants for Caleb and the rest of the starters. I'm on board with whatever he wants. All hail Ben Johnson.
2: Wow. I mean, he did like a Roman sort of...
1: He raised his hand!
2: I know!
1: He raised his hand!
0: All hail Ben Johnson.
1: Tyler! Wow.
2: Yeah, impressive.
1: Man, you were wearing the meatball mantle well in Dustin's absence.
2: Oh, wow. That's so mean. That was, you managed to insult both of them with one comment.
0: If anything, I was trying to honor the meatballness. I'm a yes. Huge meatball, admittedly. Yeah.
2: Good man. look, I think that Caleb is, by a mile, most important player on the team. Most important player to the success and the future of the organization. And his relationship with Ben Johnson, we know what is needed from Caleb. Caleb Williams has an opportunity to take another step, because there's another step to take. And as he's maturing kind of in front of our eyes, you appreciate the way that he goes about it, the way that he embraces any kind of error, any kind of thing that he can learn from, the way he talks about, I brought the ball too low, I should have left the ball. Like, he wants to look at the tape of it. He says, well, I haven't seen it yet. That tells you that he will go over all of this. He will break it down. And he's going to be looking critically, not just at what plays he made well, but what plays he didn't. And while we talk about, you know, apparently Roma Dunze dropped another possible touchdown that was available, then I think for Caleb it'll be looking at where the ball placement was, because that's one of the things they're concentrating on, exactly where you're putting it and how you're going about what you're doing. So I love this. I don't think he needs to play in a preseason game that means nothing. But I love that they're having these moments where you're competing against people and you're being critical about what you're doing and you're trying to learn from whether it's a positive or a negative.
1: Tyler, I'm sorry.
2: Oh, that's okay.
0: No offense taken.
2: Yeah. 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
8: I'm trying to put it out into the world. I'm trying to manifest it. I'm trying to show our guys the urgency that I have and that I want us to have as an organization to go and make it happen. You can keep pushing it down the road, or you can talk about it now and say this is the year. And you know, I'm tired of saying next year, next year, next year. This is it. 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
2: Mully and Haw, 104.3 The Score. That is the voice of Joe Burrow. We don't hear from Joe all that often, but since he just practiced with the Bears, he got a chance to hear from him. It was very interesting because he was asked why he's talking Super Bowl, and he has been very outspoken about it, and he explains it right there. He's kind of ready to go. Let's see if we can get this
1: he's
2: done.
1: Ready to go back, yes, to the Super Bowl.
2: And Joe's under contract till
1: he's been there
2: through 2028, I believe. He signed a 5-year extension.
1: So after his third year.
2: Yeah.
1: So this is where you pay attention, Bears fans.
2: That's right.
1: What you're looking at, what you're hearing from, what you're observing, everything about Joe Burrow applied to Caleb Williams. They're in that same category. They are the guys that, you know, won the Heisman, first overall, all those things. And Joe Burrow did lead the Bengals to the Super Bowl. And after his third season, Mully, he signed a 5-year, $275
2: million. Yep.
1: That's a lot of money. That was, at the time, the standard, I believe, for quarterbacks.
2: Yes.
1: Maybe it was Mahomesian at the time. But these are the guys, when you talk about what it takes, what a franchise goes through to secure and invest in a quarterback who's elite and who you envision leading you to a Super Bowl. This is what Joe Burrow means to Cincinnati, every bit what Caleb Williams means to the Bears.
2: Joe Burrow, so Patrick Mahomes has the highest average annual salary at $60 million. Dak Prescott, I'm sorry, Mahomes is 63.1.
1: Mm-hmm.
2: Dak Prescott is 60. Dak mm-hmm. Prescott.
1: Wow.
2: Josh Allen,
1: yeah,
2: then $55 million. Joe Burrow, $55 million. Trevor Lawrence, $55
1: million. Yikes! So Joe Burrow, just to show you how tenuous these things can be, since he signed that contract.
2: Yes.
1: Yeah, you know, 2023, 2024, and 2025 were not that kind to Joe Burrow. He has encountered injuries.
2: He's been hurt.
1: And his record as a starter in those three seasons, 17-16. Now, that's not through any fault necessarily all of his own. He's gotten injured, and when you invest in your quarterback, this is what happens. and you invest in your receivers, which is also related to it. But your offense, you focus on your offense, your defense suffers. They couldn't stop a runny nose.
2: Oh, they were terrible.
1: They were terrible.
2: Yeah.
1: And they went out, and that's why this offseason is so interesting. Not that we're Bengals-centric here, but yeah. I think when you look at what the Bengals have gone through, you can apply it to what the Bears are facing. The Bengals faced a fix-the-defense-or-else mandate from Joe Burrow in the offseason in a way. And what did they do? They tried to fix the defense. They gave up their 10th overall pick for Dexter Lawrence, who is off to a good start at training camp, as the Bears found out yesterday. So this year will be fascinating in Cincinnati to see if this franchise can build around a quarterback if he can stay healthy and if the defense can play well enough to realize the benefits of having a guy that good.
2: And

0: pay everybody. You can't pay every player.
1: And you know what, Molly? You're right. And I think that's a fact of NFL salary cap life. But I also look at Burrow's situation as an example of something in Chicago you should not ever take for granted is Caleb Williams' durability.
0: Right.
1: And the fact that when you look at his track record in his first two seasons, and he's about to enter season three, and you're still waiting for him to miss a game. That, to me, is extraordinary in terms of his ability to stay healthy. Also, it's what you look at as one of his greatest strengths, the ability to show up every Sunday and give your team a chance. Joe Burrow, not so much. So you wonder about his role in this mediocrity that they're experiencing. And you know, if he can stay healthy through 17 games, if he can, Bengals are a different team. If he can't, they're going to be prone to being very inconsistent because as much respect as people have for Joe Flacco, he's not like the other Joe.
0: Can he?
1: That's a great question. I believe he has put himself in a position. They have invested in the offensive line a little bit more to try to make that answer a resounding yes. But 17 and 16, 33 games in the last three seasons, I think this is not only a big year for the Cincinnati Bengals, but this is a big year for Joe Burrow, franchise quarterback.
0: So, I mean, I know you don't do them, but, you know, this is now your shtick on your NFL quarterback rankings.
1: Oh, he's five. He's top five.
0: He is
1: no,
0: top
1: not five.
0: Five.
1: He's top five. Yes, he's, yes,
0: but,
1: yes.
0: But, I mean, you know, the problem is he's paid four. If he's five, then he's not living up to that.
1: Okay, so I think impromptu. Well, I think we always tight. Have to. Okay.
2: It's time for David's power ranking.
1: Tyler doesn't miss it.
2: Or is it called power standing?
1: Okay.
2: Well, whatever it's called, it's time for it. Right here on Mully and Haw on 104.3
0: The Score. Forget the starting pitchers of the Cubs.
1: Forget the pitchers of the Cubs.
0: Let's talk NFL
1: quarterbacks. We're talking football. We'll talk to Bruce soon enough. So I think when you look at where last season ended and the season began,
0: yes.
1: Out of respect for that, it's Josh Allen. Number one.
0: Oh, I thought you were going with Seattle. I thought it was going to be Sam Darnold.
1: He's not top 10. No, I'm not going Sam Darnold. See, I already surprised you.
0: With respect for the
1: top five, yeah. Is not going to be any surprise. It's Josh Allen. It's Patrick Mahomes. He's coming back. He's healthy. I got to put him there.
0: Yeah.
1: Then I'm going Burrow. Burrow to me is three.
0: Wow.
1: When healthy, Joe Burrow, you know I've always liked him coming out, and I always have admired his ability. I think Matthew Stafford is likely four.
0: Wow.
1: He's a reigning MVP. And then five, you could really go a lot of different ways. Out of respect for his two MVPs, I would say Lamar Jackson right now.
0: Wow. That is something else.
1: You think that's a lot of surprises? You said wow three times. Why did I wow you? How did I wow you?
0: I think the Josh Allen, Patrick Mahomes things is really interesting because the one guy is never hurt. The other guy has been a Super Bowl standard quarterback. He's been there and he's won them. And that's something that
1: that
0: Josh Allen has not been able to do. So I think when you look at quarterbacks and you look at what they have to do, I wouldn't argue with you. It's Matthew Stafford is kind of long in the tooth.
1: Yes.
0: But he was the MVP last year. I'm very curious about Lamar Jackson, about what happens for him this year with the change of the coach and the change in that team. Just really just fascinated to
1: Declan Doyle to try could bring to, out maybe tighten some things up again to bring him back, revive him.
0: Okay.
1: Maybe.
0: But I mean, I just think that you did that without kind of considering every other opportunity, every other quarterback.
1: No,
0: that's
1: I didn't.
0: Out there.
1: I did a quick run through in my head.
0: Okay.
1: I'm not putting Dak Prescott there. I'm not ready to anoint Drake May yet.
0: I don't think Jared Goff is
1: top five material. And you know, Caleb Williams is probably 10th or 11th. I think that's right where he belongs right now.
0: Yeah.
1: I don't know who else I'm overlooking. No, you know what? I have six, you know, because I'll take a lot of grief for that. I almost put Herbert at numbers five, but I'll put him six.
0: No, I think that's probably correct. Where do you put Jordan Love?
1: Below Caleb Williams.
0: Yeah, I know.
1: You set me up for that one. You want to see Tyler smile.
0: Yeah, no, I love it.
1: We cracked the smile
3: out
1: of Tyler.
3: That did make me smile.
1: Made him smile.
0: Yeah. Where do you have Trevor Lawrence? Just out of curiosity.

0: And I don't believe he belongs in
1: there. I think
0: there,
1: he's probably between 9 and 12. It's very subjective, but I think you could justify Trevor Lawrence. He's capable of being higher than that. He's also capable of being anywhere between 10 and 15. Certainly a top half of the league quarterback. I would rather have Caleb Williams.
0: I think we are very lucky to be in this town.
1: Yes.
0: With what you just said about Caleb Williams, because I don't think we know yet. How do I put this? I think the arrow is still pointing up. I think that Caleb is getting better. We don't know yet how good he's going to get. It wouldn't stun us, either of us, if he ended up in that top five, even higher than five, if he ended up having the kind of year where you're now talking about him as a lead dog going in. I just think that there are many cities where you're sitting there and, you know, you're saying, is Daniel Jones a top 10 quarterback? Can he play at a top 10? I think that's a tough conversation to have in your own head.
1: It is.
0: I think that there are other places where you're, you know, I think Jordan Love's a good example. Drake May. Is Drake May going to be the next Tom Brady? Is he's going? These are fun.
1: He was second in the MVP.
0: That's why I brought him up.
1: Then the playoffs happened.
0: See,
1: so it makes you. It gives you pause. It gives me pause, because we saw in the end of the season when the competition stiffened. I don't think he was a guy you would say rose to the occasion in the playoffs.
0: Jalen Hurts is no longer, you know, won a Super Bowl, no longer considered on the rise, kind of been to the top of the mountain, didn't actually get there, good player. You could argue top 10. You could argue he's not a
1: you
0: top
1: could.
0: 10.
1: I think Jalen Hurts to me is similar in terms of the conversation and the value to his team as Brock Purdy. When you look at Purdy with San Francisco, similar to Jalen Hurts in Philadelphia, Jalen Hurts can do more in my mind and certainly has proven that he is a champion, so I would rank him ahead. But I think that's what you're speaking to. There's nobody in Philadelphia that would argue, and if this is WIP, they're doing rankings, and Jalen Hurts is probably, well, I don't know, they're pretty critical. So the biggest Eagle fan would put Jalen Hurts in the top five. Or top 10 quarterbacks.
0: I don't think they would. Do you?
1: I don't know.
0: I think that's... See,
1: not through a critical lens, but I think you respect his winning...
0: Fan.
1: You respect his winning pedigree and his leadership.
0: What's more likely, Justin Herbert in a top five or Jalen Hurts in a top
1: Herbert,
0: five?
1: Because of the skill set.
0: But that's he what I'm saying.
1: But he doesn't have those intangibles.
0: He doesn't have the Super Bowl behind him, the playoff wins behind him. You know, Hurts had a hell of a career.
1: He has had a great career, and you look at his ability to do with what he has and accomplish all that you want to. How do you evaluate starting quarterbacks in the NFL if they've won a Super Bowl? Jalen Hurts has won a Super Bowl.
0: So we're sitting here, and we've got a guy in Caleb Williams that you feel is on the upswing, and you don't yet know. You know, you got 1 year that was a disaster because of the people he was playing for. Let's be honest about it. And then you got a second year where the guy's on the rise and you think it's going to be all the hopes and dreams that you wanted to begin with. Now you're in year three, and that will be a better indication of where he winds up. But I would say that thus far you kind of like what you're hearing from him, what you're seeing, what
1: you
0: they're
1: do.
0: Trying to do.
1: He's trending in the right direction.
0: Yes, no question.
1: When you're looking at franchise quarterback, what he means to his teammates, what he means to this organization in the city, this is exactly where you anticipated Caleb Williams would be entering year three. And the Joe Burrow comparison is an apt one because of the financial investment that's likely to occur in the next 6 to 8 months. Because after this season, if it goes the way people think, that's where you're headed.
0: Okay, let's talk about the Washington quarterback who had a better rookie season than was hurt.
1: Sure.
0: And now is obsessed with his number. I'm sorry. I don't know why I brought that up, but a lot of people are peeved that he has a concern with something like that during training camp.
1: It's a petty distraction you can't allow yourself to have.
0: Totally petty distraction. Where is he now? Do you think that he's headed for the

0: the same kind of payday that Caleb Williams is headed for.
1: Yeah, I do. I think, but there's, to me, it's, as they say, fraught with peril.
0: Because this is what I'm saying.
1: He's not as durable and he's more injury prone because he looks like he's going to snap in two every time he drops back to pass.
0: Yeah.
1: The frailty is more of a concern based on his injuries that limited in year two. Year one, everyone was like, and understandably so, oh, you know what? It's not going to be an issue. He can play through that. He's better than that. And he did have a great rookie year.
0: Eat a sandwich, son, or your pants are going to fall around your ankles. Exactly. That's what you're saying.
1: Yeah, you don't want your pants on the ground. You don't want to be the pants on the ground guy. So, no, I think Jaden Daniels is supremely talented. I could, if he is your quarterback, you feel good about where he's leading you, but you have in the back of your mind, maybe near the front, the concern about injury that you just don't always have with a guy as durable as Caleb Williams has been.
0: Do you think that there ever would come a point where a guy like Joe Burrow would say, it's not working out here? Now, he's from there, and it's really hard to imagine him turning on the franchise. And as you mentioned, he has suffered through injury. But could you see him, hey, all I want to do is win, and I can't win here?
1: He has put the franchise on notice.
0: That's what it sounded like.
1: It did in the offseason. Yes. They are, as they say, boy, this is a strange one, but they are on borrowed time.
0: Oh, that's good. That's not strange at all.
1: And when you look at what that means, it means that if this doesn't work this year, you wonder about, because of the financial investment, and they, oh, well, geez, if we have a Joe Burrow for 4 years at this contract and we still haven't gotten anywhere, then they're going to try to get as much in return as they can to get a return on that investment.
0: And I think that what's fascinating, just having lived in Chicago and having grown up here and having watched the parade of quarterbacks that the Bears have rolled out, I think that if you put a Joe Burrow on the open market, there are teams, there are cities out there that would do anything to get a play. You know, you want four draft picks. Okay, here's the four draft picks.
1: Here they are.
0: Whatever you need. That is a guy that you add him to your team, and he would put you over the top. He would definitely be able to come in someplace. His talent is so good that if he were to demand a trade, they'd get a king's ransom for him.
1: Mm-hmm.
0: I'm not saying they wouldn't, but that would be a guy that could take you from mediocrity to superstar.
1: He could put you over the top. And you better hope that team, if things go a certain way, if you're in Chicago, isn't the Minnesota Vikings. You better hope that Kyler Murray has a modicum of success when it's not against the Bears, but you'd rather face Kyler Murray for the next couple of years than Joe Burrow in Minnesota. And that would be, I think, the biggest fear is that he would end up there. There was some speculation about that before they went out and got Murray, but that was back before, you know, Burrow was, the Bengals weren't going to trade him this offseason.
0: What would be the nightmare scenario, that he goes to Pittsburgh somehow? That you are Cincinnati.
1: If you're Cincinnati, that's what can't happen.
0: You couldn't make that trade. But I mean, Aaron Rodgers is running out of time. He just is.
1: Can you imagine that?
0: He's
1: Joe Burrow in Pittsburgh.
0: He's borrowed too many.
1: right.
0: He hasn't borrowed any. But
1: him replacing Aaron Rodgers in
0: well, that, they
1: in
0: need
1: Pittsburgh.
0: A quarterback, yeah. Obviously.
1: You were right, though, when you said there are a handful of teams that have quarterback situations that are either temporary or look that way because of one-year commitments.
0: Yes.
1: You look at even Atlanta, a team like that with Kevin Stefanski down there now, they would be so motivated. If Joe Burrow ends up being trade bait at the end of this season, the line will be long for teams that trying
0: long.
1: To justify what it would take to get him there.
0: Because his talent level is far too high. All right. Bruce is going to join us next. Bruce Levine will join us. We can talk about the weekend of baseball upcoming for both Chicago teams. Mully and Haw, 104.3, The Score.
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0: Don't miss Spiegel and Holmes live from Circa Resort and Casino in Las Vegas, August 27th and 28th. 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
25: 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It's always a delight to talk to our guy, Bruce Levine. And we will do so in a minute here.
28: Yeah, he's getting hooked up, getting ready to go. Big weekend of baseball. Cubs out in Seattle. And the Sox at home against the Mets.
25: And Bruce will join us on the Plumbers 911 hotline. 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Local 130 plumbers get the job done right the first time. Bruce, of course, is going to join us in a second. And I got to tell you, David, when I think about Bruce is with us, so we'll get right to him. Bruce, good morning. How you doing, buddy?
24: Morning, guys. What's up?
25: We are very excited. We're up, and we loved watching that series over 3 days. But I can't say I enjoyed what happened yesterday with the White Sox. It was almost as if, you know, they thought they had the day off and they didn't realize the game was rescheduled. And I'm being mean, but one hit. And, you know, I thought they were actually able to put the ball in play. It wasn't like they were completely mowed down or completely stymied. They just couldn't hit the ball where they weren't. And, you know, when they had the one scoring opportunity late, they struck out three times.
24: I think it's a lesson to all of us in this velo era, guys, where we're waiting for somebody to come in, throw 98, strike out 10. And in reality, the last couple of days is a reminder of guys can just go out there and throw sinkers, throw off-speed pitches, pound it to the point where you got good infielders behind you and get the job done. We've seen that even Holmes of the Cubs did that in his 5 3rd innings when he lost on Wednesday. So from that perspective, there's still pitchers out there, and they can get people out. I don't know if you can do it on a regular basis because you do need some velocity in these days where hitters are always hunting home runs and games are decided by walks and home runs and strikeouts rather than by big innings. But I think it's a lesson that there's still pitchers out there and they can get you out.
28: Yeah, and that's what happened yesterday at the rate. Sox managed a meager one hit against Grant Holmes. So, Bruce, you heard from Will Venable on Thursday setting up this weekend's rotation with Sean Burke tonight, Luis Castillo tomorrow, and I wonder what is on Sunday. And how does what Venable said about Urquidy and Fetty and being grateful for their contributions during the Cubs series factor into the thinking about how this rotation is coming together?
24: I still think, those guys are going to be involved and you'll have an opener here and there, but someone from the minor league is probably going to come up. I keep my eyes on Drew Thorpe. You know, they've been watching him and he's starting to come around. And again, if he is the pitcher, I'm not saying for sure he is because no one has told me that, but just watching his ascension, you get the idea that he's possible. He's another guy that it's change up first, stuff first, and not the fastball. So we might be looking at another pitcher and hopefully a guy that can throw six innings, give up two runs, something in that area, and keep you in a ballgame. I'm just amazed at the way the White Sox have been able to grind out staying in games, being in games, winning games this year without the dominant starting pitching. It's just been amazing to watch. You give Chris Getz a tremendous amount of credit for him and his people going out and finding other pitchers out there that were not helping other teams, that come into a very positive situation. I think the one thing we underrate is they're coming into an extraordinarily positive place where good things have been happening, leaving places where they weren't wanted anymore or not even in the major leagues, and getting another chance. And these are two former, in Castillo and Urquidy, you're talking about guys that were accomplished pitchers, top of the line pitchers, that now have different groups of pitches that they throw. But the confidence you get from a new environment, a new chance to be with a first place team, I think, even though we can't quantify it numbers wise, I think it's a real thing.
25: Bruce, I got a few questions about the Sox pitchers that might come up. I mean, I know that Urquidy is going to get another chance, and Fetty, and we know what was said yesterday, but I can't help but wonder, do you have any information about what's been going on with Shane Smith, where he would be at if he's still ramping up? You mentioned Thorpe. That's interesting. What about David Sandlin, Noah Schultz? I'm just curious what you're hearing about the various guys in the minor leagues.
24: So every guy that you named, Mike, that you just now named, are in their mix as far as what they're thinking, okay, from the people I talked to with the White Sox. They're all being considered. They feel they're all going to be used. Now, the sad part about the new rules in baseball is September 1st is just around the corner, right? And you can only bring up one pitcher. That is, you know, the sad part about when rosters expand September 1st, used to have, well, you can bring up unlimited amounts of people to help you out. Those rules changed 3 or 4 years ago. Now you can only bring one pitcher and one hitter. You got to be at 14 and 14. And it's unfortunate, and it's one of the worst rules in baseball when your team has gone through, you know, 140-plus games, and you're in need of getting guys off their feet in a day off. You don't have the ability to do it. So it's one pitcher each for teams when you have call-ups, 14 pitchers.
28: So, Bruce, it doesn't have to do with the big league club, but because of what he means to the organization, any concerns over Rock Chulowski, not just with the slow start, but now he's got a wrist injury. Who's going to put him, I think, on the IL or out of action for a little bit. And he has defensively made 5 errors in 9 games. That probably not what he envisioned when he thought about playing for the Winston-Salem Dash.
24: I would say there's some fatigue involved, okay? We forget he's a young guy that's played a full college season, right? So getting used to being a professional, playing at a higher level against better competition, and then the amount of games that he's never played before. It's not an excuse. I think it's a reality. I don't think there's any doubt that Chulowski has the type of talent that they feel is projecting toward the major leagues. Is he going to need a full year next year in the minor leagues? Yeah. Will they consider shutting him down soon? You know, the minor league season lasts longer than it used to. It used to be shut down the first week of September, less longer now. I would say probably the smart idea would be to consider playing him less or shutting him down when the wrist comes back from the minor injury that he has. And, you know, he's gotten a nice start to his career. He's not Superman yet, but I don't think there's any doubt in the mind of the White Sox people that he's going to be a good ball player.
25: When we talk about the Cubs, they're going out to Seattle. We know Matthew Boyd from there. Very curious as to what the expectations are, given a team that, man, got beaten by 22 runs recently, for God's sake.
24: Well, the term, and we laugh about it now, stacking series, right? That's the term in baseball this year to winning two out of three, right? So Seattle's been a bad team this year. They've been horribly inconsistent. They still run out very good pitching that you have to deal with. They have two or three of the top starters in the game. But the reality is those are the teams you have to beat. The Cubs have been recently one of the best road teams in baseball. And

0: I expect them to have a really good series out there. The mechanism that Council has asked the players to do this year, I think it's worked out well. And that is, when they have an off day, instead of staying in Chicago and flying the day before, late in the day, they fly that night after a game before that, and they have a full day off the city that they're going to be playing next. I think it's worked. I mean, there's no way to for sure to tell you that. I've had players tell me, yeah, we'd like to be at home, but you know, we kind of feel, you know, with that off day there, we get a little bit more assimilated to where we're going to be. I think it's worked out. Other teams are doing it. I think the Sox from time to time have. But, you know, those little things that managers and organizations do to try to get their players better ready for the road, it's pretty interesting. Little things like Council getting all of his players off of their feet. PCA in the last, what would you guys say, in the last 10 days has DH'd five times. Getting the best player on defense off of their feet, but still involved in the game with the bat through the DH. These are subtle things that kind of go by a little bit, but they're really important for sustaining, getting into September and being able to have that final kick to win at the wire. I think that is one of the keys to winning in a 162 game season.
1: Well, whatever he's doing for road trips is working, because they have won 9 straight road series, which is the longest streak since 1912. That's history in the making. Bruce, on Saturday night, the Mariners will debut Cade Anderson, a 22-year-old left-hander who is definitely their top prospect and highly regarded for obvious reasons. Did the Cubs learn anything from facing Jackson Kent in the Nationals, another young lefty prospect making his major league debut? It's different for guys making the debut. You wonder about their anxiety, but also the approach. You've never seen him before. He's never seen you before. Is there any parallel to be drawn between those two experiences and what might happen Saturday?
0: Well, the guy with Washington threw strikes. Now, a young guy, you always have to make him throw strikes. The Cubs are the best team walking in baseball. They have the top on base percentage, so they will test this guy as far as throwing strikes. If he throws strikes and he's got great stuff, then you might be in trouble, because you don't have a lot of data. You have, you know, some minor league data and video, but you don't have the actual participation against this guy out there. And he's really good. That's why they're bringing him up. So we'll see how it goes. But watch in that game and see if the Cubs' patience pays off for them, getting people on base, rattling a younger pitcher, and then starting to hit some of his pitches. But it didn't work in Washington. We'll see how it goes in Seattle.
2: Bruce, what do you expect tonight from Luis Robert? And I guess the more interesting question might be, what response do you expect to his presence? You know, obviously a guy that a lot of high hopes and dreams put upon, and almost representative of the past group of players, where you just couldn't get out of your own way. The injuries just mounted, and it just prevented you from being able to kind of meet what the expectations were.
0: Molly, you're the resident Sox fan. You tell me.
2: I hope
0: what
2: people.
0: The response is going to be.
2: I honestly hope that people are kind to him and that he gets a good ovation when he's announced.
0: It's not church. I don't think so. I'm guessing not.
2: Yeah, I'm guessing not.
0: Really?
2: I'm just saying I hope for that. No, I would imagine.
0: Why,
2: he'd be ignored, I would imagine, Bruce, but he probably will be.
0: I hope you guys are right. But I think that Sox fans will, a lot of them will voice their
2: displeasure
0: about the fact that he was just never there enough, right? Always hurt, never fulfilling what the expectations were for him, which was, at his best, he was supposed to be PCA, right? He was supposed to be a five-tool player. an all-star every year, somebody that they could count on. And unfortunately, injuries stood in that way. And that I think he might get booed, not because of him and his play, but how that era just only lasted a couple of years. And guys just continue to get hurt. And through attrition and injury, they ended up not fulfilling what they kind of promised the White Sox, and that is, we're going to be a good team for a long time. That didn't really work out. So I would hope he gets cheered. I have my doubts.
2: I think they're caught in a trap, and they really can't walk out because it's Elvis night.
1: It is Elvis night, Bruce. I can't wait to see your costume.
0: You know what? I'll look the same, which is unfortunate. But I think that's one of the greatest promotions the White Sox, this side of Bill Veeck, has ever had. It's just something that people look forward to. And the White Sox do a tremendous job with their promotions. Cubs as well. But the White Sox, you know, because drawing people has always been more difficult, they seem to have to try harder a lot of the time.
2: Bruce, what's on for tomorrow? I believe you're doing a show with a certain someone.
0: Certain someone is taking the day off. Mike Esposito is going to sit in for King David. And we are hoping to have Chris Getz of the White Sox. And Cub-wise, we're still trying to fill that in. Guys, have a great weekend. It's always a tremendous pleasure being on with you guys. Always look forward to it.
1: Take care, Bruce.
2: You're the best, Bruce. Thank you, buddy. That is Bruce Levine. And, wow, when did you get crowned?
1: King David. What's that all about, Bruce? We have to get back to him on that. 312 to answer your question, Molly, quickly. Robert had comments when he made it to New York City. Do not cheer this bum.
2: Yeah. Did he? Don't know. I feel bad for the guy.
1: Yeah.
2: I mean, he was part of a really awful time period where they didn't win the multiple championships they were promising at one point. 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
25: He got the cutter in, and he deposits it into left field. Luis Robert Jr. Cue the fireworks here on Saturday night. A solo home run, his 14th of the season, and the Sox add another, make it 7-3 here in the eighth.
2: Mully and Haugh, 104.3, The Score. That was August 23rd of last year, the final home run by Luis Robert as a White Sox player.
1: Yes, it was August 23rd.
2: Yes.
1: At the rate, 16,998 showed up. That, of course, was reflective of the kind of season they were in the midst of.
2: A 100-loss season.
1: And this year, that would be a disappointing crowd because they're averaging about 25. And you look at what they have winning transformed season. There. That was Luis Robert's last home run for the Sox, a team that he once hit 38 in one season, 2023.
2: Right. His All-Star season.
1: And he was part of some good Sox teams. But, Mully, the comment that our texter was referring to.
2: You looked it up.
1: Well, I found it. Okay. Just so you could. We don't have him saying it.
2: Now I'm going to get really angry.
1: You're not going to get that angry. Okay. I don't know that if it's that incendiary. I don't know that it is.
2: Boo.
1: Okay.
2: Boo.
1: I don't think you're going to feel that.
2: Okay.
1: Right. I think you're going to still. Luis Robert Jr., after getting the ahead of the 2026 season, when he was talking about playing in front of a packed house on opening day for the Mets, quote, I am sure that Thursday the stadium is going to be packed, which is something that over the last few years in Chicago, I didn't get to experience that. It's going to be a new experience for me.
2: What was that? You tell him that if he had drawn in a crowd, maybe he could... That's nothing.
1: That's nothing.
2: It? That's nothing.
1: No, I think it's honesty.
2: Yeah, no, that's Dustin's Cubs attendance record World Series, right?
1: Yeah, I think that's probably true.
2: Okay.
1: The Sox have had a surge this year in attendance. I think they're, last we checked, around top 20 in the league, which, given all things considered, is an improvement.
2: Are you going this weekend?
1: I'll be there tonight. I'm doing TV tonight.
2: Are you sticking around?
1: I don't know. To you boo him?
2: For the fireworks?
1: You want me to boo Luis Robert Jr. on your behalf?
2: No, those aren't inflammatory comments.
1: I could remember being there the day that Luis Robert Jr. was introduced to the White Sox media. That was an exciting day.
2: Yes, it was.
1: The signing was historic. It was lucrative in terms of a bonus. The potential was vast, and he, for a season, fulfilled that. He had 38 home runs. He was as good as advertised. He just couldn't stay healthy.
2: He was a very elegant player. The tall, thin, able to run, able to do a lot of different things. The fun of the
1: when he was healthy, he glided.
2: Eloy, him running in front of him to catch the ball.
1: Well, don't we have a bobblehead?
2: There's a bobblehead that's been
1: somewhere.
2: Maybe someone stole it.
1: We had a bobblehead.
2: There used to be one in here.
1: Why did you steal another Sox bobblehead?
2: I wish they'd steal more of this nonsense. frankly, you can leave the grobber, but everything
1: else cluttered.
2: Can go.
1: It's a little cluttered.
2: We've got Tim Anderson from the Field of Dreams.
1: That's a nice memory.
2: We got to update
1: that. That's a nice memory that was brought up when Tim Anderson retired officially last week. And nobody would dare boo Tim Anderson, would they?
2: You'd hope
1: not. He meant something different to the organization. Represented something different.
2: But I think Luis Robert, maybe that's the answer, David. Maybe he represented the hope that somehow never came to fruition.
1: Right. And it was funny to see a couple of the texts, or one of them specifically saying, can he boo Yoan Moncada too, just for the heck of it?
2: Yeah. No.
1: Because again, Eloy, Moncada, and Luis Robert Jr., they were the three guys that you invested a lot of hope in, and they're the three guys that were most often injured and most likely to disappoint. So that was a different era.
2: Yeah, it's a new era now.
1: It's a new era now. The Sox are on their way to the playoffs, and they need to take two out of three from the Mets. And tonight, Luis Robert Jr., you can boo him if you wish. I think he'll probably get a little bit of a tepid applause.
2: Leave him alone.
1: Leave him alone.
2: Come on. Yeah. Be above the fray for once in your life, for God's sake. All right. We've got Coach Wonstadt will join us next. Want to give a shout out to everyone watching on CHSN. Love that you do so, and appreciate your viewership. We'll be right back with Coach Wonstadt. It's Mully and Haw, 104.3 The Score.
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3: 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How are you?
5: I'm doing great, fellas. It's great to be on with you guys. And talking some Bears and NFL, and it's here. It is here and going full speed ahead. I laugh every time I hear, I'm down in Miami, as you guys know, and every time I hear me saying, Dustin, on the promo, we don't want to waste time on that. He was asking me about the Notre Dame-Miami game. Well, let me tell you, when that game gets here this year, we're going to have some, I'm down in Miami, this is hurricane country. So we're going to have some good talk on your show. Absolutely.
6: That might be the college football playoff final.
5: It could be, David. Well, that game, they're playing in South Bend this year. So it's convicts and Catholics. Here we come.
3: You can break out your old T-shirts.
6: Saturday, November 7th, prime time, 7:30 Eastern, 6:30 Central. We're already counting down.
3: You know,
5: Did you guys see, not to get on, we'll get on here in a minute, but they just announced that Miami was one of four teams that spent $40 million. They announced they said that they have got up to close to $40 million spent on players. It's incredible, guys. It really is. And Ohio State, I forget the other two teams. I can't remember now, but I know that Miami was one of four. There were four teams. Yep.
3: That's an insane amount of money. Just, you know, I don't know how other teams are supposed to compete with that. Seriously, I think that if the national championship going rate is that much money, then doesn't any team that has any kind of hope of winning a title have to spend that money? Doesn't that raise the bar for everyone? It's out of control.
5: It's out of control. I don't have an answer, but the only reason I bring it up is they were talking about it here locally yesterday.
6: All right, Dave. So the Bears are at Cincinnati, joint practices with the Bengals. Mixed results from the offense on Thursday. You get reports of some flashes on defense. As a coach, what's the best reason for these joint practices? What is the main purpose you're looking to get out of? Because it seems like this is a good time to get your team calloused and tougher and thudded up, as they say.
5: Yeah, it is. And, you know, what's happened is almost every team, I'm down here in Miami, as I told you, kind of hanging out for a few days, just tuning up my mindset on what's going on in the NFL and all different situations and watching tape. And the Giants were here yesterday. With John Harbaugh and those guys. And firsthand, I can tell you that both teams were looking, obviously, just for a different look, but they weren't tackling. But then they're going to limit their players, the starters, in the preseason game. And I don't know if Ben has announced yet what he's going to do, because he's on the high side as far as which I like, which I always did, obviously. You know, I wanted my guys playing in the game, but it's turned now where they're using these joint practices, David, to get the reps with your starter. And both teams down here, from a starting standpoint, if I think each starting unit got about 40 plays against each other, good on good. So you're getting that type of work without tackling and taking guys to the ground. You have officials there, so you're getting some flags called. You can control situations. I think this is one of the biggest things. In other words, you know, you can have coming off the goal line plays. You're going to have a red zone play. You're going to have a period where you're going to get blitz. You're going to get a two-minute drill. A lot of these things.

0: to do it for real. So I think the joint practices will guarantee you that you're going to get situational work, good against good, and you're also going to get some different looks. You know, a team might be a two-deep team. A team might be a three-deep team. So you're getting different looks than what your defense is day in and day out. So those are just some of the benefit things that just come off the top of my head.
1: Ben Johnson has yet to announce whether the starters will play. The assumption is that they will not, because Zach Taylor has announced that the Bengals starters will not play. And you would imagine that will, since they're practicing against each other, it'll probably go in unison. But Ben said that he would review what the practice tape looked like before making that call. So, you know, you could even look at that as maybe saying to your players, if you guys are sharp enough in practice, then you won't have to play on Saturday. Maybe you take it that way. But I don't think anyone is expecting a ton from the Bears in this game. They also, you know, Tyson Bagent has a hamstring that he picked up in the first game, and he didn't even travel to this practice. He's not going to be able to play, which would seemingly indicate that Case Keenum, who's had a good career and is a pretty good player, played well against the backups last time, most likely to start the game and probably would have to play maybe even the first half of it, Dave.
0: You know what? I'd be curious. Ask Big Z, because he'd be the guy to know, how many plays did our starters get against Cincinnati in their joint practices? Because I would be really curious about that, because I know for a fact these guys down here got in the 40s. They were around 40 plays that the starters got. So I'd be curious what Cincinnati and the Bears got against each other, you know? So anyway, that's kind of what you're trying to get out of it, the controlled situations that you know you're going to have to practice for sure, and then different looks. They would be the two things that would come to mind that I'm sure Ben Johnson wanted to. And then, you know, the young guys are getting an opportunity to play, and you're still evaluating. You know, you don't have to cut down until the end of August there. So, I mean, you still have another. Most teams have got 90 now. Well, they got to cut to 53. So they're going to have to cut around 40 players here in a couple of weeks. So there's I know there'll be, you know, 15, 16 guys on practice squad. But so 30 guys will be gone. Let's just say that. 25 to 30 players will not be on the team here in a couple weeks or a week. And so they're still trying to make some final evaluations. Okay, these two guys are equal. Which ones do we want to keep? This guy gives me a little on special teams. Good. This guy makes a lot more mental mistakes. Okay, so they're going through that. You know, you got your list, your checklist, and you're doing some comparison between players, and a lot of guys separate themselves in these preseason games.
2: You had a couple skirmishes, Dio Odangbo getting tangled up with Joe Burrow, and then their new receiver, Ray McLeod, throwing a punch at one of the defensive backs for the Bengals, Dave. You see it around camps all over the NFL. It's a fact of training camp life, I think, in these joint sessions. What was your policy regarding fights? Because as much as coaches want to limit or avoid them because of the exposure to possible injury, is there a part of every coach that doesn't mind it because it shows a bit of an edge?
0: Yeah, it does. And, you know, my first experience of doing this as a head coach was, if you remember, I know Molly was there. Bill Belichick was at Cleveland. Right. And Bill, for 3 years, brought his team to Platteville. And Bill and I had a great agreement. There was fights, but hey, if the player gets into a fight, pull him out of the drill. I'm pulling my guy out. He sits for the rest of the drill. You pull your guy out. And when it did happen, Bill and I both did it. And we moved on. We kept the practice going. And that was it, you know. You know, I just saw, and I'm sure you guys talked about it, where the Cowboys and the Saints got fined $500,000 each, you know, for the big brawl that they had during several brawls, I guess is the way it was stated. I didn't see any of them. But my point there is that's kind of BS. I mean, who are you going to find? You're finding the owner.

0: owner, you should find the players. I mean, you know, if a player goes out there and he brawls and somebody comes off the bench and jumps in, we got into a big fight yesterday here, and I was on the one field, the fight was on the other field, and the players from the field that I was on took off running, and we were standing there. Giants had about five guys on defense, and we had about five guys on offense. Everybody else was in the fight on the other field. So, I mean, it was crazy. Yeah. It, you know, and it just wasted time. Nobody got involved in the fight. They just ran over. And so, yeah, it's a waste of time is what it is. Two players get into it. They're pushing, they're shoving. Somebody does something. Okay, pull them out of the drill. But, guys, we're out here to get work done. We got to go to the next play. We got to get some reps. We can't be wasting 10 minutes of practice, you know, on pulling guys off of each other. That's a waste of time.
1: Dave, I'm curious. You've been, obviously, through so many NFL seasons, and you've seen it all. I'm curious if you ever have seen this or had a similar situation, kind of what the Bears are facing with Kyler Gordon. He is still unable to get on the practice field. It was very interesting to hear Ben Johnson asked for an update to his status, where he was sort of biting off questions and just saying, nope, nothing new. Nope, yeah, no, he's out there. Oh, I see him in the building, and there's nothing to report. It's clear that they want him on the field, and it's clear that the player doesn't believe that he's ready to be on the field, and that is a guy that's being paid a lot of money, has a lot of money coming to him. It's not a great long-term prospect for him if he can't play, but he missed so much time last year. He went with them to Cincinnati, and he's unable to practice, but he is there, and they talk about him being in the meetings. But you can tell that coaches don't do handstands about players that are unable to actually prepare for the season.
2: Right.
1: It is really interesting to see this dynamic unfold. Have you been through that before?
0: And oh, God, yeah.
1: How long does that work out?
0: Well, you know, I kind of wear my emotions on my sleeve. I have a tough time hiding them. And Ben's a little bit, he's been that way. And I was only there a week and a half ago. And there's, you know, the soft tissue injuries, you know, they drive coaches crazy because nobody really sees anything. You know what I mean? I mean, if a guy tears up his knee or he has a separated shoulder or something, it's real, you know, you can leave. But, but these injuries that nothing visible, you know, the coaches can't see anything, and the players, it's frustrating, and that's where they're at right now. I can tell you that a week and a half ago, and they were given the same answers. They were given the same answers, and it was frustration that I was reading. And it almost sounds like they moved on with the rookie, and they're going to just go with them. And, you know, in 1 week's time to go out there and play, now you're getting into that danger zone of, boy, now you will get hurt because you haven't been practicing. You know what I mean? So
1: right.
0: It's tough. It's frustrating. I'm sure it's frustrated for the kid, unless he just lost his desire to play. I don't know. I mean,
1: you always hear that, Dave, you always hear the criticism.
2: Such an indictment.
1: The player, he has to be perfect to play. If he feels something, and I'm not saying
2: 100%er,
1: but that's kind of the way we've.
2: That's a heck of a label. It's a hard one to shake.
0: Boy, he doesn't play that way, though, guys. You know, and being a safety,
2: that's
0: and
2: true.
0: A nickel, David, you can relate. I mean, this guy is a blitzer. This guy is not a guy that says, I'm being paid. I've had corners that say, I'm being paid to cover.
2: He doesn't play soft.
1: Whoa, no, he doesn't.
0: Whoa, guy says that,
1: but
0: I'm thinking.
1: But he doesn't play.
0: Yeah, this guy's a tough guy. You see him blitz. You see him tackle. He plays the game physical. That's what's really kind of a mystery in this whole thing.
2: Dave, so I think coming into this weekend, the assumption was, well, you know what? Caleb Williams didn't play in the opener. Ben Johnson talked like a guy that didn't need to see him in preseason. And then the reports out of yesterday were so mixed. You wonder, the offense wasn't clicking, and then there was an interception. As a coach, if you go into like your preseason games with one plan, would a bad practice be enough to change your mind and your approach to the preseason the next day? In that, like, would you be surprised if Ben Johnson's reaction to practice on Thursday was like, "Oh man, you know what? We're gonna play. We're gonna play because that offense wasn't good enough, and we're just gonna we need to be sharper."
0: Would that surprise me? No. It really wouldn't. You know, I mean, the problem you got with a quarterback, if Caleb is in there, the entire offensive line and his weapons need to be in there. You know, so with one individual player, you can stick him in there, but the quarterback is so unique, particularly with Caleb. You know, I mean, it wouldn't be fair to Caleb to stick him in there and not have Colson play and not have Burden play or Jerome. I mean, you know, or a couple of the offensive linemen. I mean, that wouldn't make any sense to me. But the whole unit, would I be totally shocked if Ben came out and said that? No, I would not be, not one bit, because he's, you know, I hate the term old school because people say I'm old school, which I am, but to a degree. But Ben's got that old school tough mentality, you know, and he doesn't care. I mean, if he doesn't think they're where they're going to be, it would not totally shock me.
1: We look at this team obviously, and there's more concern defensively than there is for the offense, because probably Ben's relationship with Caleb, the way he's pushing him, the way we've seen him working to get better, and everything we've heard. I think the problem defensively is that you're kind of short players. You don't seem like you have the same class of talent throughout each position that you have on the offensive side of the ball. It's difficult to figure out the strength of the defense. And when they have talked about that subject matter, they've talked about coaching them up and coaching them better. Can you, with a defense, coach them to be better than they are collectively as athletes and talents?
0: Yeah, well, I think last year was a great example of it. If you're banged up and you're hurt, you can give, you know, I used to keep an expression everywhere I coached, and it said that the offense can and special teams can be affected by the elements, by the wind, the cold, the rain. But if you know what to do and give fanatical effort, we should play good defense every week. And when you look what Dennis Allen did with the defense last year, guys, we were crippled. We had three or four of the starting secondary guys out the first three or four weeks, you know, not counting anybody else. And he kept it simple. He stayed away from exotic blitzes and pressures, which he likes to do. And the guys played their tails off for him. And as a result, we led the NFL in takeaways and turnovers. And most of those turnovers were caused by guys, you know, the second guy getting there and getting the ball. Anytime the ball was on the ground, we had three guys around it. And that's just given fanatical effort. So I think that that's the approach, you know, when you're not overly talented and you have some injuries, you know, you got to keep it, you know, clear mind means fast feet philosophy, and you have to be give your guys a chance to play fast and play hard, and good things will happen. That was the philosophy last year with Dennis Allen. You know, we're probably going to be going around a similar path this year, at least early in the season, guys.
2: Great stuff, Dave.
1: Thanks, Dave. Appreciate it.
0: Okay, man. Good talking to you.
2: You too.
1: That is our guy, Dave Wannstedt. Always fun to hear from
2: you. Want to follow up on two things he said, because I had a very interesting conversation there with Dave, who's down in Miami. Did he tell you he's down in Miami?
1: Yeah.
2: He's down in Miami.
1: We have a
2: Rub
1: texter implying that he wants Jan to know he didn't go to Vegas or something. Very funny.
2: That is funny.
1: All right. We'll be right back. 312-644-6767. 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
14: Would that surprise me? No, it really wouldn't. You know, I mean, the problem you got with the quarterback, if Caleb is in there, the entire offensive line and his weapons need to be in there. You know, so with one individual player, you can stick him in there, but the quarterback is so unique, particularly with Caleb. You know, I mean, it wouldn't be fair to Caleb to stick him in there and not have Colson play and not have Burton play or Rome. I mean, you know, or a couple of the offensive linemen. I mean, that wouldn't make any sense to me.
15: Mully and Haw, that is the voice of Coach Wonstadt here on 104.3 The Score. And very interesting. So, Ben Johnson, Dave believes, if he was dissatisfied with the practice yesterday, and that's basically what he said.
16: Yes.
15: He said he was going to look at the tape and
16: determine then.
15: If you determine that Caleb needs to run around a little bit,
16: tighten things up,
15: then you could go a couple of
16: and then
15: series.
16: Start me up.
15: You would start everyone up.
16: Start me up.
15: You better have your starting offensive line in there.
16: Well, yes. Well, other than Joe Tooney, maybe. Would you want to expose a 33-year-old future Hall of Famer to what amounts to, I don't want to say punishment, but it would feel...
15: Wow, this is interesting.
16: It would feel almost like punitive if Johnson comes out today, and this is conceivable.
15: Oh, it's conceivable.
16: Didn't like the practice yesterday.
15: Right, let's say.
16: Sloppy way to end it with an interception. What are you doing throwing a pass that a defensive tackle can bat into the air and pick off? What are you doing? So this is Ben Johnson putting the standard high. This is a guy that doesn't just want to lead the NFL in scoring. He wants to dominate opponents. So if that discerning eye did not see what he liked on Thursday, yeah, you could see him shifting gears, changing his mind, and starting the Caleb Williams and the rest of the offense, minus Joe Tooney, on Saturday night against the Bengals. I wouldn't mess around with Joe Tooney. I would get his backups. You want to protect the tackles. You already know the Bengals have said they're not playing their starters, right?
15: They've already said that.
16: If you're looking for efficiency, if you're looking for crispness, maybe Tooney plays, maybe he doesn't. I don't know. But I think it wouldn't shock me now if, based on the reporting coming out of Thursday's practice, if the Bears were as ragged as it appears, they may want to finish strong in Cincy and go out with some positivity.
15: So Jonah Jackson at the tender age of 29, he has to play?
16: Yes.
15: I'm just saying, who are you punishing and who aren't you?
16: Yeah, but I don't know.
15: Tune's different than anybody else.
16: Well, to protect your quarterback, you might want to play Joe Tooney. And if so, that's fine. We're not talking about playing a half or even a quarter, maybe a couple series, and then going out with some a good taste in your mouth, because right now it seems like it's bitter. It's bitter. Like, yeah, I didn't expect that.
15: Garrett Bradbury is 31, David.
16: You need him. You need him and Caleb to have in-game action. That might be the most compelling reason to do that. If you feel like your quarterback-center exchange wasn't crisp enough to make it a formality every snap.
15: So it's not based on age.
16: No.
15: I'm just wondering, you gave Joe Tooney a break.
16: Well, I know, but so Joe Tooney's in a different category. He's protector of the year.
15: Let me ask some. Are you playing Caleb in your mind in part because your backup quarterback, Case Keenum, is 38?
16: No,
15: that's
16: not at
15: what
16: all.
15: You're implying.
16: No, I'm not. I'm not saying that you're playing Caleb, or that if Caleb plays, it will be for no other reason except for Ben Johnson's standards. It won't be for any other reason except for he would like to leave Cincinnati with a better feeling overall about the offensive efficiency.
15: Yeah.
16: And if he does do that, if we hear from him later today, I'm not sure we're going to. But maybe we'll ask Biggs at 9 o'clock exactly where things stand and what he thinks is going to happen, because he might be so inclined to agree. But we're just saying, you know, whatever happens, it wouldn't be a surprise.
15: But what's interesting is I thought we had decided that it was kind of a mixed bag, but it wasn't all bad. Was the end of the practice bad enough to force you to play the starters?
16: It's a lasting impression. Yeah. Might have been walking off the practice field with. Like, didn't end well. How'd it go? Didn't end well.
15: I mean, this
16: is pure speculation.
15: I love that you're purely speculating on this subject, because it certainly now makes you more likely to tune in at the possibility that they could play But I would imagine we know beforehand whether or not
16: we should know today.
15: How riveting a game is it if you have no starters at all?
16: It's not riveting at all.
15: Is it worth looking in on? I mean, are you going to watch it anyway?
16: Oh, sure.
15: I mean, know I'm going to watch. I know you're going to watch. I'm saying, would you recommend the fan base watch
16: if you love football, watch.
15: Okay.
16: Because, as I said, typically these joint practices are about the depth chart.
15: Yes.
16: Ones and twos.
15: Yes.
16: And the preseason games end up being about end of the roster decisions. And those matter, too. Look at the way the Bears performed last year in the playoffs and some of the guys who stepped up and played big roles.
15: Yeah.
16: You had Jahdae Walker.
15: No question.
16: One of the biggest catches of the year. He flashed during last year's preseason games, plural. Hmm. And when you look at his preseason, it gave you a glimpse of what to maybe expect if things went a certain way during the regular season, or in this case, the playoffs. He's a guy that, you look for potential contributors that you don't expect.
15: When you think of the left tackle position, and this is a harsh comment, but how much separation is there from the starter to the guy you cut at the tackle position?
16: You hope that it's a wide disparity.
15: You
16: hope that there's a wide range.
15: Don't you have to have a wide range? Have you seen one yet? I didn't see a large difference between the offensive tackles in game one.
16: No, but we didn't see Braxton Jones yet.
15: Right.
16: So we're trusting the trained eyes and the experience of a Dan Roshar. And when he talks about evaluating the game tape.
15: I'm not sure Kieran Almagaji can play, but I didn't think Jedrick Wills looked very good, frankly.
16: Both those things were reinforced by other people's observations, and I don't think you're off there. I don't think either one of them look like a guy that's going to start week one. So that's why you saw Braxton Jones and Theo Benedict in the joint practices against the Bengals playing left tackle. And again, based on reporting, it'd be great if we had a tape of that joint practice. But based on the reporting, Theo Benedict didn't have a great day.
15: Yeah.
16: Braxton Jones was maybe a little bit better. That's what you want to hear, though. It's better than the alternative.
15: Yeah.
16: Braxton Jones has to be the guy, or most likely will be the guy, to stabilize that position in a way that it wasn't necessarily last year. He's a year older, he's healthier, and he's got experience.
15: And I think that, when we talk to Dave about how a defense can compete without having top players everywhere, the kind of the gang tackling, the top speed mentality that you can somehow get away with on one side of the ball, but you can't on the other, where it's all kind of time things and everybody operating and together much differently. I just wonder, are you going to be able to tell when you watch a game like this who is the guy that kind of really breaks his rear end to be the best he can be in what is essentially a practice game between backups
16: perhaps
15: to make it in the
16: effort
15: NFL.
16: Only takes you so far, though.
15: But I'm like Kroma had a breakout game.
16: You love
15: if
16: that.
15: If he can do that again, and that
16: that's
15: a lot of
16: what
15: that,
16: I mean.
15: A lot of that's
16: these,
15: effort. A lot
16: this
15: of that
16: is why
15: is,
16: you watch. This is why you watch, to learn the names you don't know right now.
15: Right.
16: Or to see the guys you haven't necessarily heard of who might be looking at this as an opportunity to make two sacks and force a fumble like Kroma did last week. And all of a sudden, he's getting reps with the ones. All of a sudden, he's looking like a guy that could emerge as a pass rusher. So I think that is the value and, frankly, the beauty of preseason. If you love football, you love seeing stories like that emerge.
15: Jordan Vandenberg did that during practice earlier in training camp. Kind of made a name for himself just by the way he played, and then got reps with the ones. And you just, that's the thing. You need to see who's really trying, who's really desperate to make the team. Oh yeah, well, can you play against the ones? Then you learn a lot more about them when you change who they're playing against. It's like, it's easier to dominate against backups than it is against first teamers. How does that effort translate into any kind of ability to make plays?
16: Speaking of effort, I think Dave's Juan says answer about Kylie Gordon was interesting.

0: interesting because the perception is growing. Even though you ask a question that's on the minds of many people, and it's scuttlebutt that is turned into hearsay, which is turned into a label, which is very dangerous for an NFL player. You ask a question, rightly so, but does this raise questions about how much a player wants to play or loves the game or has the effort? And that's a terrible thing to apply to a player. Not you necessarily, but you're only asking because it reflects the chatter surrounding this.
1: You're hearing it. It's out there.
0: Oh, yeah. And so
1: it's terrible. It's the worst label you can get. You know what the worst label you can get is? Coward. Not, and it doesn't apply to him, but it applies like if a running back, like that guy doesn't really want to play. That guy's afraid of getting hit. That guy doesn't play tough.
0: He avoids contact.
1: That is the worst reputation.
0: You don't want to be a guy that is known for avoiding contact.
1: That is a great thing that Dave pointed out.
0: Because he doesn't play that way.
1: He doesn't play that way.
0: So now I go back to, okay,
1: but then again, he doesn't play.
0: How do we get to the bottom of this? What's the best way? Because Ben Johnson, Clip Tones, Deion Miller gave it the try, and the other follow-up questions were good. And I don't know this, and I'm asking, I'm thinking out loud. Has Ben Johnson been asked directly, has Kyler Gordon been medically cleared for practice? Has he been asked that? And would he answer that? Because if the answer to that would dictate a lot.
1: That would be
0: how
1: if
0: you
1: the
0: view
1: answer,
0: this.
1: If the answer was yes, then that's an incredibly damning comment.
0: Because then it suggests that we've seen this before, and this is professional sports. This is what happens when you have a player's version of how healthy he is or how ready he is, and maybe a team's interpretation of that.
1: And I mean this sincerely. Can you answer that question? If I ask you, was he medically cleared to play, and you say yes, Is that not a violation of HIPAA laws or something? You know what I mean? Like, I don't know.
0: But am I being naive? Haven't we heard coaches say things like that routinely? It's like, well, okay, so-and-so, well, he's medically cleared and he's coming off the injured list because he's bad. I don't know.
1: I'm just wondering.
0: Am I mixing sports there?
1: I don't know.
0: It is a good question. I mean,
1: it's an excellent question.
0: Are the privacy laws preventing the Bears from being more forthcoming?
1: Yeah.
0: Because that would in that answer would tell you how to respond to all of this scuttlebutt.
1: But the player knows his own body. Mm-hmm. The player knows if something is wrong, and the player knows if he's feeling something. But if they don't, this is why the soft tissue injuries that Dave expressed such frustration with. And listen, they've got nothing but money. You can x-ray anything. You can MRI everything. If they've got all of this information and they don't see what the issue is, does the player have a leg to stand on? That was a joke.
0: Yes, but it hurts. It hurts. You ever try standing one-legged? Yeah, it gets tired after a while and it starts to shake.
1: Only when I'm showing off, if I'm really being a peacock.
0: I think it's one of those things you keep an eye on. I believe that there's a reason too. Maybe it's related to that question how complicated it's become that we have yet to hear from the player himself.
1: Well, again, that is a guy you'd love to hear from.
0: Mark Grody had an interaction with him in the locker room after the game, and he reported that Kyler Gordon promised to have his say when it was time to have his say, but it didn't reveal anything else about how he was feeling and what he was thinking.
1: Is he aware of all the chatter revolving?
0: My sense is that he would be. Did not Herb Harvard appear on the station a couple of days ago, I believe, and maybe say that, something to that effect? I think you'd have to be really naive and to not hear those kinds of questions.
1: And I mean, the questions are born of the frustration of the player unavailable, and the kind of chatter is born of the fact that he missed so much time a year ago.
0: And I think it's incumbent upon the player or the player's representatives, if this is an inaccurate depiction of who he is and what he's about, that you know how it works.
1: Yeah,
0: work behind the scenes to get the real news out there or to support and defend your guy who's getting privately maligned, if you will.
1: Yeah, it's interesting.
0: It is.
1: And I didn't, I wasn't trying to insinuate that I know something about the player.
0: No, I know you weren't at all.
1: I think, though, you see the difference between the coaches when they're talking about one guy's injury versus other people.
0: He's working hard. He's checking all the boxes. He's going to be back soon because he, you know, we really look forward to getting him back, and he wants to be back as quickly as anybody. Next, what about Kyler Gordon, Ben? He's rehabbing.
1: No update.
0: No update.
1: Yeah. I see those things. I see him in the building.
0: Right. I see him in the building.
1: Okay, well. All right. All right. We've got Mike Palm. We're going to bring in Mike Palm next. It's Mully and Haw, 104.3, The Score.
2: Ben, can you provide any more update on Kyler Gordon? 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
18: 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Sports betting the way it should be with no bet fees. Mike, good morning. How are you?
19: Good morning, fellas. I'm terrific.
18: You are terrific. And we had a terrific series here between the Sox and the Cubs. And everybody in town is kind of fired up for them to meet in the World Series. We think it would be good for baseball, Mike. What do you think the odds of that ever happening are?
19: Well, I guess we could calculate it, right? We don't have exact is up. I mean, we can look at it. I think the Cubs are 16-1 to win the National League. And hang on, the last time I looked at the White Sox, they were not that high, like I think low 20s. So, I mean, if you multiply the two, you'd get the odds. I tell you, that was must-see TV Monday, Tuesday, and Wednesday. And I'm just talking about Taylor McGregor and Brooke Fletcher. The action on the field was also pretty good. What a terrible flat spot it was for the White Sox yesterday.
18: Yeah.
19: Against the Braves, and you wonder if there's going to be any flatness coming off that series for the Cubs tonight, but fortunately they got the day off in between. But it was a terrific series. I mean, the White Sox led every game in the eighth inning, and what we said going into the trade deadline is still true. The bullpen's an issue.
20: So, Mike, it's a weekly check-in because it's an ongoing battle. Every time PCA does something, Shohei Ohtani matches, and the comparisons with WAR and the debate over Ohtani's pitching versus PC.

0: UTA's defense and base running, because offensively their numbers are very similar. What are the latest odds on the MVP race in the National League?
1: You know, David, it's interesting. Monday, if ever there was a two-home run game, it wasn't the same two-home run game. It's PCA's two home runs with a walk-off compared to Shohei, sort of an anonymity hitting two home runs at Coors. So last week when we talked, PCA was minus 120. He's now minus 165, favorite to win the MVP. You can get plus 140 on Shohei right now if you're so inclined. But that was this last 6 days has certainly been impactful for the odds in this race.
2: You know, we are obviously watching the Bears closely because they're going to have their second preseason game. We're watching around the league. Nobody playing players, or very few teams planning on playing starters in these preseason games. Everybody practicing against each other, and there's tons of fist fights. I'm just wondering if there is more clarity for people in terms of what to expect out of this season, or is it, as usual, going to take a few weeks?
1: Well, you know, when they used to have season games, and they treat week three, at least the first half, like the regular season, and you got a little better idea of the team. But now you're down to three. Nobody really plays. These joint practices, if you can be at these joint practices, you'll glean much more information about these teams than you will from these preseason games. So I think from a handicapper's perspective, if you have some access or you have a beat writer that's going to give you a lot of detail, or somebody inside an organization, I think that's the most valuable thing. For the masses, it's going to take a couple weeks of real play before you get a grasp on who these teams are.
0: Who's on your show tomorrow, Mike?
1: Danny Kloppinger, who most people would know from the Tennis Channel. She does college, women's college basketball, men's college, a variety of sports. But I wanted to preview next weekend's U.S. Tennis Open. So she'll be the guest right off the top at 8 a.m. tomorrow.
2: Great stuff, Mike. Look forward to it. Take care, buddy.
0: Thanks, Mike.
1: Thanks, fellas. Have a great weekend.
2: That is Mike Palm. It'll be fun to hear him. As always, very interesting to look at that PCA running away with that award, Mr. David.
0: I think, you know, running away on August 21st, you hope that his offensive numbers continue. You hope he avoids a slump. You know, he did come into the Sox series 3-for-28. You want to avoid the next 3-for-28. Stay consistent. Continue to do the little things. Continue to steal bases and play top-notch defense, and that will be the separator.
2: All right. We are going to be right back with the exact man that Mike described in terms of figuring out what a team is doing in these practices. Brad Biggs, the football man of the Chicago Tribune, will join us next. 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
0: 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Time now for the football man from the Chicago Tribune. 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Brad Biggs. Morning, Brad. How are you doing?
1: Morning, boys. What's going on?
0: Well, I think a lot's going on. You tell us, because you were there yesterday. We've heard and read various

0: reports of how maybe up and down the practice was for the Bear offense. The Bear defense had some moments. Caleb Thieneman picked off Joe Burrow. That's always a nice sentence to read. How would you evaluate what the Bears got done in Cincinnati for the first joint practice?
1: Well, I'd say the biggest accomplishment yesterday was I felt like the pass defense held its own against Joe Burrow and a group that Ben Johnson referred to as the best pair of wide receivers in the NFL, and Ja'Marr Chase and T. Higgins. There were completions that were made, but you didn't see Ja'Marr or T. taking the top off the defense. You saw Jalen Johnson pretty sticky in man coverage. Like, there was a back shoulder fade down the sideline to T. Higgins. It was completed. It was probably at 17 yards or so. But Tyreek Stevenson had what I think they would refer to really good coverage. I mean, he was all over Higgins. You're dealing with a 6'4" wide receiver and one of the most accurate passers in the league in Joe Burrow. So I evaluate that rep as I think Tyreek did what he was supposed to do. Would there be a coaching point to take it up another level? Absolutely, there always is. But he was all over him. So I felt like from that standpoint, when you mixed in some pressures where Burrow, there were some coverage sacks. Like, these weren't sacks that were necessarily generated because the Bears won their one-on-one on the line immediately. They were created because things were covered up downfield. So I thought that was a big positive that I'm sure Dennis Allen, Ben Johnson, Ryan Poles, and others walked away feeling pretty satisfied about.
2: Brad, if that practice were a game, did they win?
1: Oh, boy. Because of the way the fields were designed and because I wanted to, not miss anything, I only watched the Bears defense until the very end when they had the first units from both sides on the same field. I'd say they, it was a close game because you heard that Caleb was hot in the 7-on-7 in the red zone. But there at the end, the Bears offense did nothing. They really didn't have a solution for Dexter Lawrence inside. That being said, they also didn't spend an entire week meeting and practicing and planning to not let Dexter Lawrence derail their game plan. But if you haven't had questions about this pass defense and how the coverage was going to be married together with the pass rush, you haven't been paying attention. And that group, I thought, accounted pretty well for itself.
0: So Brad, Mully and I were talking last segment or last hour about, well, if Ben Johnson wasn't overly satisfied with the offensive performance, maybe it was shaky enough to give him some doubts or maybe a good coaching points. Could you see him playing the starting offense, even though he may have begun the week not wanting to do that? Do you expect to see Caleb Williams Saturday night in Cincinnati?
2: He said he would review it and then he would decide. I mean, he didn't say no starters. We heard that, though.
0: But he did. But he did say he wouldn't. He doesn't necessarily need to see Caleb Williams in preseason.
2: Yes, he did.
0: Which he left that impression that maybe we wouldn't. Brad, what do you think happens tomorrow night in Cincinnati?
1: I don't think you see the starters. Like, could you see a Braxton Jones for a little bit, maybe. But I don't think Caleb Williams plays. I don't know. Zach Taylor came out and said he's not playing as starters.
2: Right.
1: So you're going to throw Caleb out for a series against the Bengals' second or third team or some mashup of the twos and threes for Cincinnati. I don't know that you get anything out of that would there be more? Have I seen more surprising things? Yes. Do I expect the starters to play tomorrow night across the river from where I'm at? I do not.
2: Brad, as you watched that practice yesterday, was there one element that stood out to you as more concerning than any others? In other words, is there a weakness that really stood out to you from the Bears, or did they perform okay all the way around? I saw Devin Bush had a pick of a ball that was knocked up in the air. I don't know if there was one element of the team that all the way around. I saw Devin Bush had a pick of a ball that was knocked up in the air. I don't know if

0: the ones there at the end, and they had three disastrous plays back to back to back at the end. Miles Murphy, the defensive end, lining up for Cincinnati, and you know, they talked about, Press Taylor talked about this being an opportunity to kind of expose guys to one-on-one situations where they might be spots in a game where you definitely help, right? Where you give that left tackle some help, and Theo was on his own, and it was, I didn't get a chance to talk to Theo afterward. I would have liked to, because you want to get a complete kind of feeling and understanding of what happened. I did talk to Jonathan Allen, the defensive tackle for the Bengals. I talked to Miles Murphy. I talked to a bunch of guys in the Cincinnati locker room that was open and available. But you felt like when Jedrick Wills and Karan Amagaji got moved to the second team after last week, that was probably removing them from the competition. And Braxton stands right now kind of clearly as the week one starter, unless you know, Ozzie Perpillo can really fast track it between now and September 13th for that game at Carolina.
1: How about the center, Garrett Bradbury, with Dexter Lawrence hovering right there, and Caleb Williams, the quarterback center exchange, the stability up the middle, the probably, besides left tackle, not to say the biggest concern, but certainly the most important position.
0: No question about it. You know, the good news is Dexter Lawrence isn't on the schedule in the regular season this year. Lawrence had a non-impactful game when the Bears played against him a year ago, but I believe he was injured. Like, he wasn't healthy out there on the field. And fortunately, there aren't a whole lot of defensive tackles in the league that come in the size and shape with the twitch and athletic ability of Dexter Lawrence. He's a special player, and the Bengals are hoping he greatly improves the run defense from a year ago. You're not going to ask in the regular season Bradbury to solo block Dexter Lawrence in a whole lot of situations. There's going to be a lot of help. So I don't think, based on how the Bears played it yesterday, you're really surprised by the outcome, because I think if Drew Dolman's there and he's still playing football and continuing his career, Dexter Lawrence is doing a lot of the same stuff that he did on the practice field yesterday.
2: Brad, specifically with what you saw from the defense, I'm curious if they look maybe, I don't know, more competent than we thought they would. I mean, it was good news, no doubt, that Tyreek Stevenson is back at practice, that Xavier Woods back at practice, that I believe who there was one other corner back at practice.
0: Terrell Smith made a brief appearance, and he'd been out a couple weeks. Yeah, you know, I thought Dio looked better in the one-on-one pass rush drills. Now, those are sort of slanted toward the defense, right? Like, that's a drill that's sort of pro-defense. He didn't do anything of note in the preseason game last week with the reps that he had. But I thought in the one-on-one pass rush drills, I'm like, okay, that maybe looks a little bit better there. He's probably still trying to get his strength back a little bit from that injury. But I didn't have any sweeping takeaways. You know, I saw Devin Bush break up a pass in the end zone at one point with some nice coverage on. I think it was Aya Sivis, one of the bigger Bengals wide receivers. So it was really good coverage from him in the red zone. And then Bush is a shorter guy, but he got up there and really jumped on the play to break the pass up with his arm. So you know he's got the range and athleticism. So seeing that kind of pop on one play, especially in the red zone, I think you walk away feeling good about that.
1: Training camp coverage on The Score, sponsored by iDot. At some point in the day, everyone is a pedestrian. Slow down and give them space. Share the road. It's not a game. All right, Brad, offensively, with the we overall, we know where things, how they were described individually. what receivers stand out or stood out? And do you

0: think that anybody took a step?
1: Well, you know, Caden Davis keeps making plays. He caught a touchdown pass yesterday from Caleb. I think he went down low to get it. And he's a guy that in the first, I don't know, 10 practices, he probably made a really big play in six or seven of them. And they signed him in mid-June. So it's not like he was a guy that was able to sort of learn the playbook and get to know his teammates during the spring and that kind of thing. Yeah, he showed up for training camp as mostly an unknown for his teammates, and he's got tremendous straight line speed. He's got a little bit of wiggle. He's played in three NFL games. He's never caught a pass. He's primarily been on special teams. If they keep six wide receivers, is he in the conversation for a spot there? That'll be interesting to see. You know, you'd expect him to get quite a bit of playing time tomorrow night, so he's a player to keep an eye on a little bit, and you know, they're not going to be back to full strength until Luther Burden is out there, but that's a group that while they don't have a guy right now that you're going to put in that class with a Chase or a Higgins, and I say not yet, right, because the hope is that Luther Burden can become that kind of guy. The Bears have got a deep and versatile unit, and I think it's clear that Khalif Raymond is probably going to be a bigger part of the offense than the number three wide receiver was a year ago, and potentially an even bigger part of the game plan from week to week than maybe the Bears envisioned when they signed him in free agency back in the spring, because he can do a lot of things really well. He completely understands the system from his time together with Ben Johnson in Detroit. And he's a guy that's going to help make Caleb better. He's not a very big guy, but he's going to block when he's called to in the running game downfield. He's a total pro, and that's going to be a big boost in terms of an upgrade for that group this season.
2: Brad, in terms of the rookies, obviously Dylan Thienemann is the guy that he's scheduled to start, and, you know, he's got high-end speed. I wonder if that shows up, if he's still learning what he's doing to the point where his speed flashes for you. And I know he had an interception, which is huge. I'm just curious what your take was on his play.
1: Yeah, I mean, you see the speed when he's got a close on a ball that's at the perimeter. You certainly can see the speed, but it's going to take time. Like, that's a position that, you know, to be nuanced and really have an understanding of things. I mean, you've got to see everything, and you got to see it a couple times, and that takes, you know, Kevin Byard would tell you that probably takes a couple seasons, right, to really have an understanding of what some of these offensive coordinators and quarterbacks are trying to do in certain specific situations in terms of down, distance, hash mark, the alignment of the wide receiver. It's going to be time on task for him. Talking about rookies, you know, Xavier Thomas returned to practice earlier this week. He made a couple plays yesterday, and the coaches have talked about how invested he's been in the playbook and learning and improving and how it's showing up. And so the more he continues to sort of prove that, I think the easier it's going to be for him to have a role. And then, you know, another rookie yesterday, Malik Muhammad, like right now, as things stand today, Friday, August 21st, like that is your leading candidate to be your starting nickel corner. And because he was primarily there with that defense yesterday. Remember, you know, earlier in the summer, Cam Lewis, the veteran, was sort of rotating in there. And yesterday, that was primarily Malik Muhammad playing the slot. And because, again, they feel like he's got the confidence and the ability to learn kind of what they're asking him to do. And as each day as we pull each day off the calendar and put an X on it and get closer to week one, Kyler Gordon's not going to be an option week one, right? Like, it just, the odds decrease just a little bit with every passing day.
0: They do, and the rhetoric doesn't. And certainly we were talking about this earlier, Brad. Would it be typical? Have you ever been around a situation where the coach is asked directly if a player was cleared medically for practice? Is that even something that they could address if they wanted to? Because the chatter surrounding Kyler Gordon, as you know, continues.
1: Yeah, I mean, this is, I'd really have to think of something kind of similar. The closest comp, and I wrote about it last week, is probably Kyle Fuller. And it's a little bit of an apples to oranges discussion. And it's always going to be that way when you talk about players coming back from injuries, because they're all different. Everybody's rehab's a little different. But Fuller had a knee scope in August of 2016. And the expectation was he was going to be out like a month, right? 6 weeks maybe. And that thing just dragged on and on and on. And the Bears got late in the year, and they finally opened the 21-day return to practice window for him, and it just didn't look good on the field. And you looked at that, and you're like, this guy had a knee scope. Like, he didn't have reconstructive surgery. This wasn't something that was deemed to be serious at the time, but Fuller never felt right. Like, it just physically, he didn't feel right. They ended up closing the window after 21 days, and he wrote out the end of a forgettable season on IR, and you're like, this guy's out of here. Like, this guy's as good as gone. Well, he comes back the next year. He plays like the first-round pick he was for Phil Emery, and I think he's an all-pro the year after that. So that is the absolute best case scenario for Kyler Gordon, where I think there was a disconnect between Fuller and the team, and Vic Fangio had some real talk, and you're like, geez, this coach must, can't stand this guy. Well, Fuller comes back. Fangio's happy that those two become golfing buddies. Eventually, Fangio's the head coach in Denver. The Broncos sign Fuller. Can Kyler Gordon get that kind of happy ending here with the Bears? I don't know. Right now, I'd have strong doubts about that, but you just never know.
2: Yeah, it's a frustrating situation. I'm sure it's not an easy one for him. But you can tell there's frustration all over the place. And the fact of the matter is, the guy is running out of time. And, it's nice that he's there, but maybe he should have stayed home and gotten treatment.
1: Yeah, all I know is the head coach, Ben Johnson, gives off the vibe like Kyler Gordon's the last thing in the world he wants to talk about.
0: No doubt about it.
1: And when that's the coaches, and until that changes, like, it's very difficult to envision the guy as a part of Dennis Allen's defense.
2: Great stuff, Big Z. What's the plan for today? Who's talking? When are you going to find out about the starters, etc., and just fill us in on what is left?
1: Probably won't find out about the starters until pregame tomorrow. Okay. They're going to have a walkthrough over at Paycor Stadium. So if I can get up on the roof of the hotel here,
2: look at you.
1: I might have.
0: Does that have a pool?
1: Yeah. Now the pool's like, that's where it's loud and noisy.
2: Rooftop
1: pool here.
2: Don't jump.
1: But if I can get up to the top of the hotel, I might have an angle to see what's going on in the walkthrough.
0: Are the Reds still in town, Brad?
1: The Reds are out of town. I got to the ballpark on whatever it was, Wednesday.
0: Yeah.
1: But they've left town. I rode up the elevator after the game that night with the assistant pitching coach, and I expressed my disappointment to him that I had not caught a home run ball. and he got a chuckle out of that. And a buddy of mine asked if I had gone full Charlie Sheen and bought the entire

0: outfield section.
1: I had not. I just had purchased one ticket and saw Stewart's tank was to straightaway center where they don't sell seats at Great American Ballpark.
2: Great stuff.
3: You're the best, buddy.
2: Thanks, Brad.
3: Appreciate it.
1: And have a great weekend, boys.
3: That's our guy, Brad Biggs. He's the football man of the Chicago Tribune.
2: How did he end up in an elevator with the assistant pitching coach?
3: Yeah, I mean, stalking. No, it just happened to happen.
2: That's awesome.
3: That's pretty funny. How did he find out the guy was the assistant?
2: I'm sure that he knows.
3: Okay.
2: I'm sure that he... Yeah. Yeah. Brad's really a baseball guy disguised as a Bears man.
3: You know, he has been not only to many different fields, but I'm talking like minor league stadiums. Like he's very interested in baseball and always has been. Was a pretty good player as a kid himself. I've seen his baseball card and his son's pretty good.
2: Yes, son's a very good pitcher, and yes. Brad's a very good evaluator of talent, and he also was a very big baseball fan with strong opinions.
3: Oh, he has strong opinions, especially for you. I don't think he goes after me or my particular team.
2: But no.
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13: I'm going to try to treat it as much like a game as you can. Difficult, you know, it's practice, but it was intense out there.
14: Mully and Hoff, 104.3 The Score. That, of course, is Joe Burrow.
15: He is Burrow. The
14: Cincinnati Bengals
15: quarterback. I know that guy. Number three on my power rankings.
14: Everyone knows him because he apparently is a very popular figure.
15: Yes. So we're going to hear from Joe Burrow. Yesterday was fun because you heard other people talking about the Bears in the way that we're used to us talking about the Bears.
14: Yes.
15: And it's good to hear their interactions because Joe Burrow and Caleb Williams have a lot in common. Zach Taylor, frankly, and Ben Johnson have a lot in common. And so let's start with Joe Burrow reminiscing or asked about, there was a recruiting trip
14: apparently,
15: at LSU.
14: Apparently Caleb was led around by Joe.
16: Joe, if I remember correctly, did you take Caleb on a recruiting visit at LSU? Is that?
13: Yeah, something like that. I think I went to dinner with him.
16: You went to dinner with him? What did you make of this previous season for last year?
13: Yeah, he made some incredible plays, and they always seemed to come up in huge spots. And, you know, that was exciting to see. Obviously, I've known him for a long time, and he takes it very seriously, and he's a very talented guy and fun to watch, and you know, so to have him make those plays in those big spots, it's good for the league, it's good for Chicago, and it's good for everybody. So when you have players like that, it just makes everybody that much better.
15: So that would have been a recruiting trip.
14: Yes.
15: Didn't Jaden Daniels succeed Joe Burrow?
14: He did.
15: After that?
14: But didn't he transfer in?
15: Yeah, I think that's
17: he came from Arizona State.
14: Yes.
15: So looking at the number, like that would have been before Caleb Williams went to Oklahoma. So he chose Oklahoma over LSU.
14: Yes. So would that be Ed Ogeron? He chose to go to Oklahoma, I would imagine, in part because of the coach.
15: Lincoln Riley. Lincoln Riley, greater than Ed Ogeron?
14: I don't want to diss Ed Ogeron. It's not his
15: fault.
14: They'll
15: come after you, you know.
14: Hey, can you guys stop playing practice? I'm doing a news conference here.
15: So Joe Burrow's coach, also that we talked about Zach Taylor having something in common with Ben Johnson. Obviously, Press Taylor is Ben Johnson's offensive coordinator, Zach's brother. They have a big connection from the Dolphins.

0: and staff and all of the things that they go back when they were 2019-ish, around that time, Zach Taylor was talking about always wanting to hire Ben Johnson, regardless of what side of the ball it might have been.
1: Zach, I talked to you shortly after the Bears hired Ben Johnson, and your offensive staff was full. You had looked at ways, and then you said you considered hiring him as a defensive coach. Did Ben Johnson coach defense? What position coach?
2: Oh, that's a good question. He's a quarterback, so he immediately plays in the secondary, but I think he's got a little bit of a linebacker mentality to him. So he's, you know, it's obviously impossible to say, but he's a smart guy, and I think had he been on the defense side of the ball, he would have fared very well.
1: You wish he would have pulled the trigger?
2: Do I wish I would have hired him? I think we got great coaches on our staff. I've always thought so highly of Ben. That's why I've mentioned him in this room without you being in here many times before. So there's no surprise he's where he's at. Great coaches like that, it's hard to hang on to him for very long, so he probably wouldn't have been here very long.
0: That's something. The defensive mentality. The linebacker mentality.
3: He sees a linebacker mentality in Ben Johnson is what he's saying.
0: Mm-hmm.
3: I mean, if you were hiring him, maybe the secondary because of his understanding of the passing game. But it's you know, he never – I don't think he had the intention of hiring him as a defensive guy. He was asked more about what would be the defensive position. And obviously, there are plenty of examples of coaches that have coached on both sides of the ball that have moved from one side to the other because they – wanted to try something
0: else. Or because there was an opening.
3: Mainly because there's an opening.
0: That's how you get guys on staff.
3: That's exactly right.
0: You don't know who's leaving. You don't know who's coming. But you got a guy who knows a guy. And, oh, yeah, well, okay, he's a tight end. Well, he can coach defensive ends.
3: But I think Ben Johnson is too smart an offensive guy to waste on the defensive side of the ball. Do you know what I'm saying about that? I really believe that he showed that kind of understanding and promise starting as a quarterback, being a math major and a computer science guy.
0: But imagine had he gotten the break. Okay, hypothetical.
3: Yeah.
0: Ben Johnson comes into the league as a linebackers coach.
3: Yeah. And
0: then starts to coach linebackers and really be around defensive schemes and sequencing and blitzing and all of those things, coverage combinations, front combinations. All of a sudden, he's calling defenses as a defensive coordinator. And then all of a sudden, he's a head coach because he's a defensive coordinator.
3: I'm going to say something bad here. You're making me say something bad. He would be wasted as a defensive guy because of his creativity in terms of offense.
0: Why do you hate defensive coaches?
3: That's what I didn't want to come across as saying. I love defensive coaches, but you're asking me, is he like Mike McDonald?
0: McDonald to me is the Ben Johnson of defensive coaches. Maybe we should say Ben Johnson is the Mike McDonald of offensive play callers because McDonald won a Super Bowl.
3: Yeah, but Mike McDonald came up through the Ravens system and learned their ideas and then adapted them himself.
0: Yes.
3: I think with
0: Michigan.
3: But what's kind of extraordinary with Ben is that this is a guy that sort of created his own offensive ideas, adapted different things. You look at the staff he put together.
0: Oh, he's not from any tree. He's not a branch. Don't you dare call him a branch.
3: No, that is what I was not calling him.
0: That explains the edge, the chip on his shoulder.
3: That is specifically what I was not calling him. And I think it's really interesting that the Bears have managed to find themselves a guy that wasn't sitting near...
0: It wasn't proximity to Sean McVay.
3: No, he didn't
0: Kyle
3: get
0: Shanahan,
3: sneezed on, or he didn't
0: or
3: learn.
0: Holmgren or Gruden or
3: he
0: anybody.
3: He wasn't on that staff. This is a guy that is sort of unto himself.
0: Authentic.
3: Which is an extraordinary gift to have.
0: Yes.
3: He is the originator of whatever offense he's running, whether he's taken it from many different ideas or how he's put it together. But he wanted coaches coming with him in his first staff that had come from other offensive schemes that he might have admired at some point or other.
4: Do you think guys think, obviously Bears season, probably Ben Johnson versus Mike McDonald is maybe the most enticing coaching matchup on their schedule. But in terms of the NFL, I'm looking at that one as like you guys are talking about chess match. I'm so looking forward to see that because we kind of know Mike McDonald and Sean McVay. They've been going at it for a few years now.
0: They're divisional rivals.
4: Do you think Ben Johnson and Mike McDonald is maybe one of, if not the most enticing coaching matchups, because they're both going to be calling plays?
0: Well, they're not interdivision, the division, that division is stacked so much that you get one of those kind of matchups on any given week, it would seem. But I do like the idea, Tyler, of when you look around the league and you find offensive guru against defensive guru and teams that don't play each other regularly.
3: But like, doesn't for get me, much better. For me, like, Vic Fangio is a great defensive coordinator. When he goes against one of those offensive minds, I think it's just as good, whether he's a head coach or a defensive coordinator. And I think there are guys like that who are specific in their ability.
0: Don't forget Liam Cohen.
3: At different teams. I will
0: Don't forget Liam Cohen. He'll be mad. He'll be checking his phone, and all of a sudden he'll be overlooked again. Duval!
3: Oh, boy. What? Yeah, no, he didn't do that very well.
0: So the last thing we'll listen to is, because I think it's interesting, there was a little kerfuffle at practice. There always is.
3: Love it.
0: And Jamar Chase talked about the scuffle, talked about the takeaways. It's good to hear from Jamar Chase, who Jalen Johnson did a nice job, by all accounts, of defending at the joint practice. Here's Jamar Chase.
5: You take out of a day like today, going up against another team in a practice, hot, just had a little scuffle a couple of times over there. What's the biggest thing when you go back and you look at the film from this practice that you take away from it?
6: I say the biggest thing is just learning from your mistakes, especially as a pro. That's the biggest thing, is learn how to hold yourself accountable, correct yourself before your coach could correct yourself.
7: What did you see on that second? What, there might have been more than two scuffles, but the scuffle where Joe was sort of involved. Did you know?
6: Nothing, just defending my QB.
7: Is it good when everybody's rallying around him in that type
6: care
7: of
6: stuff? What we do, we just better protect Joe.
0: He better protect Joe.
3: Yeah, no, but expletive.
0: I know. I'm glad that Tyler got
3: protect
0: that.
3: Protect Joe.
0: Cut out. Well done, Tyler Farengol. Yeah. Yeah. Working solo back there.
3: Yeah, he did a very good job.
0: Did a very good job. Yeah. You know, you didn't miss a trick.
3: I think you give Mitch something to think about. That is so mean, David. Knock it off. Enough of the double insults.
0: Did I insult somebody doubly today? I think I did.
3: I believe you had a good enough insult to BBT to insult Dustin while you were doing it. It was pretty awesome.
0: It's simultaneous.
3: Well played.
4: Meatballism.
3: Yeah.
0: So do you think that we're not gonna hear from the Bears today? We're just gonna wait until game time kickoff?
3: That's kind of what we were asking Bigsy, if he anticipated any information today, and he said maybe tomorrow with the walkthrough, right? Didn't he implied that that he did not know whether he didn't expect to hear whether they were starting any starters or going with the backups. I feel like they ought to tell us.
0: They should tell us.
3: Yeah.
0: At least let us know.
3: That's all.
0: There's nothing else going on today, so why not announce that? You got the Sox, though, tonight.
3: Yes.
0: Back home at the Rates.
3: Oh,
0: they
3: man.
0: Host the Mets on Elvis night.
3: Oh, man, I need a hamburger.
0: It's Elvis night. Also, we're going to have the Cubs right here on the Score. Matthew Boyd on the mound out in Seattle against the Mariners. Zach, Pat, Ron. It's a 9:10 first pitch, right? Pre-game right here on the Score, 8:30, I'm guessing, Tyler?
4: Actually, 8 o'clock pregame, 8:35 first pitch.
0: Oh, wow. So I'm way off there.
4: Yeah, a little earlier.
0: Thank
4: tonight,
0: you for correcting me.
3: Well, David, you'll have to stay up tonight.
0: Oh, yeah, definitely have to stay up tonight. And you know what? You want to stay up next Friday night, too.
4: David, I'm so sorry. You are correct. It is 8:35 and 9:10. I apologize.
3: Get out.
4: Sorry, guys.
3: Get out of here.
0: Wait, I just complimented you.
3: Yeah.
0: And now you corrected me.
3: He wouldn't.
4: I'm handing it back to you.
0: You did a fine job.
3: If you hadn't complimented him, he would never have corrected you.
0: I know. I'm so sorry.
3: It's
0: my fault.
3: He's so intimidated.
0: That's on me.
3: Yeah.
0: All right. But you know what? You're here, Ron Coomer, tonight. And next Friday, the 28th, you can head to Coombs Corner in Lockport after the game from 7 to 9. You can meet Ron Coomer. You can hang out with Melissa and Austin from US 99. Wow. That would be great. Why? Enjoy Yuengling bucket specials and score some Yuengling swag. Don't miss the postgame party next Friday night at Coombs Corner with Yuengling Flight, the next generation of light beer.
3: Why doesn't he ever have Mully and Hong out there to meet people?
0: They're much cooler than us. Haven't we figured that out yet?
3: I believe you.
0: They are definitely much cooler than us. They have a lot of fun on US 99. But they talk to all the cool people, too.
3: But how come when I show up at Coombs Corner, they always tell me that there's no availability, that the place is packed, even in the middle of the day? Something's going on. I love Ron Coomer. He's such a great man.
0: One of God's great men.
3: There you said it. There you go.
0: Yes, he is.
3: Heard that somewhere. All right. We've got, I believe we've got Marshall and Layla. And missing Grody formation, if I'm not mistaken. And we will talk to them next. It's Mully and Haw, 104.3 The Score.
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18: What a wonderful kind of contributions this morning.
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18: 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Thank you, Jacob.
17: Thank you, Jacob. 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
18: Also, thank you for listening on this Friday, August 21st.
17: Should we thank Dustin for missing today?
18: Yes.
17: I love Dustin.
18: I think
17: Dustin
18: we really
17: dearly.
18: Need to thank him for not being
17: thank
18: here.
17: Thank you, Dustin, for your hard work.
19: Please tell Mr. Buck I say hello.
20: Oh, we love it. There you go. What about Mr. Aikman?
19: Oh, of course. I mean, he's a legend, you know? I think Mr. Buck needs some more love because, I mean, Mr. Aikman's already, you know?
20: Well said, Fernando. You nailed it.
19: Thank you. God bless.
20: Back to you guys.
21: See, there it is. Back to Mr. Buck. That's the stuff. I mean, he is unique.
18: I'm all for manners and politeness. It's a bit much.
17: A little bit.
18: It's a little bit much,
17: you're
18: right?
17: You're not for manners towards Joe Buck, right?
18: That's okay.
17: Thank you, Tyler Farengal, Baby T, for your, as David said, you are now Mr. T.
22: And, wow.
17: You did a great
18: from
17: job.
18: From Baby T to Mr. T.
17: Bruce, what's on for tomorrow? I believe you're doing a show with a certain someone.
0: Uh,

0: And someone is taking the day off,
1: Oh, I
0: and
1: apologize.
0: Mike Esposito is going to sit in for King David. King David,
2: What's that all about?
1: I believe it's a
2: Tyler, you can leave
1: biblical.
2: now.
1: It's a biblical
3: He's giving
1: reference.
3: you a compliment.
2: Is he?
3: Yeah,
2: I feel mocked
1: yeah. No, it's
2: and derided.
1: King David. That's pretty good.
4: Blasphemed.
2: Blasphemed. There we go.
1: Layla Rahimi in the house.
4: Hello. Good morning, Molly.
1: Good morning to you, Layla. Always good to see you. Marshall Harris.
3: Was it shade, David? Do you feel like he shaded you just a tad?
2: A tad. That's okay. Tyler brought it back, so now he can deal with the consequences.
3: Oh.
4: Wow.
2: Consequences. I'm just kidding, Tyler.
3: Repercussions for
2: We
3: baby
2: love
3: D.
2: Tyler. We love Tyler.
1: David's making the list.
2: He's done a terrific
3: Checking it twice.
2: Job.
1: He's scratching out a name.
2: Tyler's done a great job. He really has. It's been tough getting up all week when you're not used to getting up all week.
1: It's been tough getting up all week in part because of the games early in the week.
2: Yeah. Oh,
4: yes.
2: My goodness.
4: Yeah.
1: It was difficult.
2: That 11:37
1: Yeah.
2: Ending to that Cub game was a killer.
4: Well, the other one was 3 hours. It was over 3 hours,
1: why,
4: I believe.
1: Why the hell can't Mark Burley pitch those games?
4: Honestly. Well,
2: you don't want the Sox to play all during the day, though, because we saw what happened yesterday when they play
1: Oh boy,
2: a day game.
4: That Kenny Powers mows Chicago teams down, guys.
2: That's right. That's a bad
4: He does. He did the same thing to the Cubs. I'm like, why is this man annoying me?
2: He did the same thing to the Cubs. It is annoying, isn't it? Yeah, he shut down the Sox. One hit. A meager hit.
3: Thanks for reminding me, David. I had no idea they only had one hit. They had, like...
4: What was your favorite part about Andrew Benintendi's hit yesterday?
3: Well, my favorite part is it literally set up the best chance they had to score runs.
1: Yeah.
3: And then
1: first
3: see,
1: and second, no outs.
3: When Didier Fuentes came in, and he was like, not only are you not going to score, but no one's even going to put the ball in play. I was like, what? First and second, nobody out, and you don't even put the ball in play? It was a moment, not a good one.
4: All right, well, he started strong against the Cubs, but he ended up walking four batters and gave up two earned runs, so it wasn't as dominant of a performance. But even then, I remember thinking, the Cubs should be better against this guy, and here goes fake Kenny Powers getting him again.
2: Is the fake Kenny Powers just because of the appearance and
3: Absolutely.
4: Yeah,
3: okay.
4: Yes.
3: Absolutely.
2: I know. Just that's a bad look.
3: Strictly based on looks. You think it's a bad look?
2: I don't know.
4: I kind of think he's doing it for the plot.
3: Hey, David, where does he play baseball?
2: Okay. I know.
4: ATL, Georgia.
3: That flows in ATL.
2: Okay. That's a bad comment on me. Bad comment.
3: I'm just saying he's playing to his
4: The
3: audience.
4: Kids like to have mustaches
2: Scolding
4: and curly
2: myself.
4: Hair now.
2: Yeah, the kids.
4: The kids.
1: Wasn't that very popular in the 70s?
3: Hey, man. It's time is a flat circle.
2: He was there. He pitched on the wrong day. He should have been there for Elvis night.
4: Elvis night.
1: Tonight's the night.
4: If there's one thing I learned from Bill Melton, and I learned many things, but one of the biggest things I learned from Bill Melton was that Elvis night is one of the most popular nights at the ballpark.
1: We mentioned it this morning because it's a big deal. Mm-hmm. And especially with Louis Robert coming back to Chicago on Elvis night, could that not have been something that was foreseen?
2: Perhaps.
1: I believe the schedule makers understood what was happening.
2: Well, yeah, his hamstrings were tender.
3: I see what you did there.
1: I love them tender.
4: Oh, no. Oh, no.
2: Oh, man. I just hope that Sean Manaea tonight feels all shook up.
4: I always wanted Sean Manaea to pitch for the White Sox, by the way.
3: And away we go. And away we go.
1: How are you going to handle Elvis night?
4: Well, I think we're going to start by talking preseason football, as one does. So Dave Wannstedt was really good with you guys just talking about the process and procedure of the joint practice and what it means to teams. But we still don't know necessarily who's going to play in the preseason game for the Bears. So we'll unpack all of that. The Athletic has come out with a fun list. They did players who are 25 under 25. So the top 25 under 25, there's a criteria that is listed, and Caleb Williams is lower on the list than I thought he would be. Hmm. So we'll get into that. We will talk about that Sox game quote that happened last night, whatever you want to call that.
1: Bears.
4: Yes. Kevin Fishbane is at 11 to talk Bears. Five on it is at noon as usual. Ben Baby, my fellow North Texas Mean Green. He's the reporter covering the Bengals for ESPN, so he'll give us the Bengals side of things. And Will Perdue is in studio to promote Vols Best, and we'll talk to him about a couple other fun basketball things that have happened as
2: well. Ask him about his golf game. Have a good show.
4: We will. Thank you.
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18: 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The views and opinions of Layla Rahimi, Marshall Harris, and Mark Grody should not be taken too seriously, especially when they give advice. Do not take Marshall's analogies literally, especially when it comes to Russell Dorsey. The sports thoughts of Rahimi, Harris, and Grody may change at any time. It's just sports. Okay, thanks. Bye.
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4: Okay, so we're aware Dio Dangbo is also aware of the concept of motivated Dio.
20: Have you seen the social media discussion throughout the spring of motivated Dio?
21: Yeah, I've seen it.
22: Do you find it offensive at all? Like, there, you know, as if you weren't motivated in the past? Like, how do you know?
21: No, I don't find it offensive. You know, it's entertainment at the end of the day. That's what football is about. So people keeping themselves entertained.
4: So I guess it shouldn't surprise me that TJ Edwards is aware, but I did not expect this.
23: How do you rally around a teammate or everybody online doing the motivated Dio and Dangle stuff? How do you rally around them and be like, man, don't worry about it. Yeah. When you get back, we know what you're going to be able to bring.
24: I see him every day, I'm just like,

0: look motivated today. So I feed right into it. Yeah, I feed right into it.
1: Okay, I love this. I love that TJ Edwards was in on the bit.
0: He looked motivated today.
2: He also is from here, so he fully gets it. Like, he fully understands the Bears fans' mindset, right? Like,
1: oh, yeah.
2: He lived it growing up here.
3: You have no idea the physical toll.
4: The Bears have a person.
1: Motivated Dio has become the symbol of the struggle, of the defensive line and the lack of pass rush that we had expected to see. And if he takes it out on his opponents, didn't we all win and make some friends along the way?
5: He's still a very hungry and motivated individual.
6: 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I'm motivated. Keep him coming.
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1: We hope you are motivated on this Friday. This is Rahimi, Harris, and Grody on 104.3 The Score. 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This is a preseason game 2 eve. Marshall Harris, how you doing with it?
2: You know how I'm doing. I need to know. Are starters playing or are they not? Because if they're not, I won't be watching live.
1: Yeah, that's where we sit with this as a show crew. We all have a lot of work over the weekend, and this game is at 6 o'clock on a Saturday night. And as hype as I was for the Saturday night regular season game with the Packers, for example.
2: This is the opposite.
1: Knowing that we were going to be on 10, knowing that it was here and playoff seeding was on the line, the division at the time.
2: I was at the game,
1: all
2: Layla.
1: Of the wonderful things. Yeah, you went, thanks to Henry Melton, friend of the show.
2: Shout out to Henry.
1: Yeah. All of those things. That was an incredible Saturday night in the life of Chicago. This one might be a little bit different. Now, we haven't gotten anything official. We know that the Bengals are sitting their starters. That was reported over many outlets. Chris Emma said yesterday he speculated that he thought the Bears would sit their starters. We know Tyson Bagent, for example, didn't make the trip. They get the joint practices out of the way, the Super Bowl of the preseason, if you will. I think that's what Mark Grody called it.
2: I think he's right.
1: But I think we're still up in the air as to whether or not that was it. Ben Johnson said they see enough? You know, he told us that beforehand. If they saw enough as to whether or not to be able to play their starters in this game.
2: Let me give you a line from today's Chicago Tribune in an article that was co-written. 10 observations from Chicago Bears joint practice, including good and bad for Caleb Williams in the offense. This is Sean Hammond and Brad Biggs joining forces like the freaking Wonder Twins activate.
1: Doo-doo.
2: In this article, it says, and this is like first paragraph of the article, in a lot of ways, NFL teams prefer joint practices to preseason games because it's a controlled environment. Taylor already announced the Bengals starters won't play Saturday. Johnson hasn't said for certain, but the starters saw a ton of action Thursday, which could indicate they'll have the day off Saturday.
1: That's it. We knew that Ben Johnson keyed off on this. The better question, and sadly the worst question, then became, well, what the heck are we going to see the next Saturday against the Titans? That's a Saturday night game, too. Did you think about that?
2: I did not think about that.
1: I did, and then I was like, ooh. And then we tried to figure out if we're watching the game live or not, and I will be because I've got to work on a bunch of different things over the weekend. But
2: now, one of the things, though, Layla, that's different now than in, you know, previous years, I mean, it's been this way for the last couple of years. Ever since the NFL changed the structure of how preseason works and training camp cuts work.
1: Yeah.
2: It actually does make more sense that starters don't play the deeper game preseason because more guys are on the roster and you're trying to make all those mass cuts that after that last preseason game. So you need more playing time for all the end of the roster guys trying to make the 53.
1: Did you like it when they used to do the staggered kind where you had the first set and then you had the second set?
2: Hard Knocks liked it because every week it was dun-dun-dun, who's off?
1: Yeah,
2: who's
1: off the team? I mean, that was kind of the inspiration behind Hard Knocks to begin with, wasn't it?
2: It makes it feel more like what's that one reality show Clay Harbor was on?
1: Oh, The Bachelor.
2: Yeah, like every week people got to go home.
1: I'm like, the reality show Clay Harbor was on. Oh, you mean the Braves and White Sox game yesterday? No, that was Grant Holmes.
2: Yes, I do like that teams have longer to evaluate more players. I like that, especially because what we do know is in years past before this rule was in place,
1: right,
2: you'd have guys getting hurt late in the preseason and then, oh, we don't have those guys that we had already cut. Now you can get all the way through what is a shorter preseason.

0: and make better decisions, more informed decisions because you have more tape.
1: Well, and for example, you know, I'm flipping around. I watched a bit of the replay for some sadistic reason.
0: You're turning into a bit of a football, you know what?
1: Junkie. But I watched a bit of the replay of the White Sox and Braves game just to kind of see what was working so well for Granholms. We'll get into that a little bit later on the show, 10:45. And in the of the White Sox and Braves game, just to kind of see what was working so well for Granholms, we'll get into that a little bit later on the show, 10:45. And in the meantime,

0: so hardwired to just compete that even if it's a preseason game, try to tell them in those moments that it doesn't matter, and it's very difficult to do. So you don't want somebody going hard like that, trying to come back, like, for example, Aiden O'Connell did in the Raiders to win 22-20. And then something happens, and then you're reminded, oh, we just gave it our all for no good reason.
1: That's like trying to tell people who are playing pickup basketball that the result doesn't matter. Do you think they're going to take their foot off the gas in a pickup basketball game? Absolutely not. The goal is still
0: to win. How many ACLs have told you that story?
1: Achilles. You can just start naming body parts that have been thrown to the wayside because people are going too hard on the weekend.
0: Exactly. I have a feeling Will Perdue can probably attest to seeing some things in his day, people trying to go up against him. Once you're there, you're in it to win it, and I have a feeling that might be the Bears. But the better question just becomes based on what Ben Johnson told us. Did he see enough yesterday? And based on, for example, what the reports we got from the two-minute drill marshal, Caleb Williams ends it with an interception. There was a Dexter Lawrence batted ball at the line of scrimmage. This is something that reared its ugly head last year, as we know. Lawrence is a really good example of a pass rusher of quality. You know, that's who they got after they lost Trey Hendrickson. So was it enough of a red flag or an alarm for Ben Johnson to say, I need to see a little bit more out of my team tomorrow night in the Natty?
1: Here's the reason why I don't think we'll see the starters and why I'm already like, oh, there's a baseball game. Wait, two baseball games going on at the same time as this football game. I'll be paying attention to those. Here, it's very simple for me. If you know the Bengals are going to play Dexter Lawrence in the starters,
0: yeah,
1: what are you really measuring against? It doesn't serve the same purpose as if, you know, next week when you get to go up against, say, the Titans starters, because you can really kind of see against first stringers. And that's part of the problem, right? Is like if you get your first stringers out there, but you're not going up against other teams' first stringers, is it worth risking injury just to see your guys, quote unquote, go through it?
0: Yeah, that's it. The money has gotten too high. The expectations are too high. The preseason has diminished in value, as you mentioned, even though it's three games now and not four. There are all these different reasons for teams to rest their starters. You know, who did I see on the sideline last night but David Montgomery? You know, when I flipped over to that Texans game, I wonder what he's going to be like on that offense with C.J. Stroud. I still think about him.
1: People are saying C.J. Stroud's having a good preseason. Let me tell you something. He didn't have a good regular season / postseason.
0: Well, so their offensive coordinator got fired in the offseason prior to that year. And I think it was a bad decision. And then it was Bobby Slowick. And then we see what happened. So the run game will revive your offense, even when you want to just run play action. That's the other thing. Schematically, Marshall, I don't know, is Ben Johnson going to call more run plays because you talked about the run game in the postseason or the post game after the first preseason game? Like, is he going to say, I'm going to run more plays that are run based instead of just play action? Because we saw some relative to the passing stuff, but we didn't. I don't know how much it was satisfactory for him.
1: Don't you feel like, and I know we'll get into this later in the show, but don't you feel like Ben Johnson's keeping it very vanilla for the preseason and just wants to make sure, hey, do the basic things I'm asking you to do? Because when we get to the regular season, my playbook is big and you better be able to get all these plays / motions / formations down to a T. I don't want any of that extra penalty bull crap I had to deal with at the beginning of last year.
0: He said as much. Yeah, he said he simplified the playbook, so that would give you an indication. Coach Dave Wannstedt was on this morning with Mully and Haw. We love Wanny. And Marshall, you heard this and wanted to point out just how good Wanny was talking about the importance and the structure as to why these joint practices mattered so much.
2: I don't know if Ben has announced yet what he's going to do, because he's on the high side as far as which I like, which I always did, obviously. You know, I wanted my guys playing in the game, but it's turned now where they're using these joint practices, David, to get the reps with your starter. And both teams down here, from a starting standpoint, if I think each starting unit got about 40 plays against each other, good on good. So you're getting that type of work without tackling and taking guys to the ground. You have officials there, so you're getting some flags called. You can control situations. I think this is one of the biggest things. In other words, you know, you can have coming off the goal line plays. You're going to have a red zone play. You're going to have a period where you're going to get blitz. You're going to get a

0: 2-minute drill. A lot of these things, you just, they don't happen in a game. So you could go 2 games. I remember one time we were into our last preseason game, to give you an idea, and we had not gotten into a 2-minute drill. And it was my first year when Jim Harbaugh was our quarterback. And I remember telling Ron Turner, offensive coordinator, I said, Ron, the second or third series of the game, let's just go 2-minute. We got to get some work on this with officials and the lights and scoreboard and all that stuff. And so we did it. You know, people thought we were crazy, but you're trying to get some work at it before you have to do it for real. So I think the joint practices will guarantee you that you're going to get situational work, good against good, and you're also going to get some different looks. You know, a team might be a 2-deep team, a team might be a 3-deep team. So you're getting different looks than what your defense is day in and day out. So those are just some of the benefit things that just come off the top of my head.
1: Well, that was a lot. That was Coach Dave Wannstedt on This Morning with Molly and Haw. This is Raheemy Harrison Grody on 104.3 The Score, talking about what we expect to see in the Bears preseason game tomorrow night.
2: From listening to him with Molly and Haw and Wannstedt kind of taking you through how it was back in his day, you can see the evolution of how we got here to where the joint practices are a bigger deal. First of all, less games, one less game, only 3 preseason games now.
1: Right.
2: And then you do need to dictate certain situations. And if you and another team's head coach can agree to, hey, let's get our best versus our best in all of these situations and lay it out for periods of practice.
1: Simulated situations you need in games.
2: Exactly. And not, as he mentioned, you know, going full out, take people to the ground at least. I think that can cut back on injuries while also more efficiently getting what you need out of a preseason for your first string players, whether it's on offense or defense.
1: Well, and if you're willing to agree to match up with a team like the Bears and Bengals did, then if you do it in good faith and if you really want to simulate all these reps that you want to do, you're building some bridges too, I think, you know.
2: I love that you mentioned the good faith, because you know who felt like they did not operate in good faith last year? Those Miami Dolphins when they came to Halas Hall.
1: That was the first red flag of what became a crumbling situation in Miami.
2: It's like they forgot.
1: That was the first indication that not everybody was on the same page and things were dysfunctional. Like that's I also, football junkie me, also switched over to the Chargers and 49ers game last night. And who do I see manning the sidelines with a clipboard? One Mike McDaniel.
2: Oh, that's right. He's the offensive coordinator for the Chargers. Now, what I do love, Layla, is that you have firmly put 2 feet on the ground in football junkie territory. Because I was worried for a minute as you were telling us backstage before the show that she might slip into football sicko territory. And I don't know if you have space for that right now with where we're at with the Cubs and the White Sox and the Bulls season is just around the corner. Do we really want to go football sicko just yet?
1: There's always room for football sicko mode. There's always room for Jell-O. 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The difference is I have no reason for it. Like, I don't have a fantasy football team. Okay. I just live vicariously through you guys.
2: So wait, how'd you get to basketball sicko mode then?
3: I guess I don't think basketball sicko mode ever leaves Layla or you, Marshall.
2: You know how I feel.
1: I just like watching. I don't know, because it's easy to watch. Because you can like just pick it up at any time and then you learn something new about somebody you see on the court. Is that fair?
3: Fair. Absolutely.
1: Like you random. So I may not be an athlete, but I'm programmed to also take games seriously. So I'm like, ooh, what's this random game? I'll watch. And will I bet on it? No. Most of the time, no. But I'm like, who do I need to know in this? What are they doing out there? I'm nosy.
2: No, you're right.
1: Who's the Timu Alex Caruso on the Lakers in Summer League?
3: Not Timu Alex Caruso.
2: I you know what I think
1: that
2: it is?
1: That might be the whole Lakers team if this Mark Walter thing
3: Timu Lakers!
1: Up.
2: I appreciate football.
1: Except for Luka and the Supermax, but whatever.
2: I enjoy football, but I don't think I love it enough to ever become a sicko. I have junky moments, but like the fact that I'm really... I have drawn a line in the sand about if your first teamers are not playing, my attention will go primarily towards baseball during that period of time because both the White Sox and Cubs are in action. And I will watch the game.
1: I watched the replay of the Sox game.
2: Listen.
1: I was in extreme sicko mode yesterday.
2: I think.

0: think for how long and how preseason football specifically plays out, it's so much easier to be able to just fast forward to the play after play after play, as opposed to when you're watching basketball. Like, because if I'm watching basketball or baseball, I'm literally just fast forwarding through commercials and watching the whole inning or the whole period of time that's playing out. But football, I'm just watching the plays.
1: Well, so, yeah, because that's it. You're watching the plays, but at the same time, I'm trying to see what's going on. Like, right. For example, I was like, do I know what's happening schematically with the Browns offense? And then I like went back and I'm like, I see a couple RPOs here. And then I'm like, why do I need to know this?
0: Why, Layla? Why do you need to know?
1: My name is Layla Rahimi, and I love sports, and I don't care who knows.
0: I mean, I love sports too.
1: I would like, you know how I feel about this. I would like to see Caleb Williams get a series. I would like to see them run a 2-minute drill if they need. I would love to know who they want in the 2-minute drill at left tackle. Is it going to be Theo Benedet? Is it going to be Braxton Jones tomorrow? That is something that is a major key for this.
0: Can I tell you a secret?
1: Yes, sir.
0: They don't know.
1: There's no way to know.
0: They don't know. It would literally be as random as, all right, give them a shot, and then next time, give him a shot. Like maybe left tackle is the reason.
1: Give him a shot.
0: No, but think about
1: what
0: all
1: if
0: the
1: they do an all left tackle line against the Titans?
0: What?
1: Because it's the Titans. Do you care,
0: Layla? We literally had what a week ago, Karan Amagaji out here.
1: He looked better than he had looked.
0: And Jedrick Wilson, and then immediately thereafter, like, all right, enough of that. Let's go back to Braxton Jones and actually Theo Benedet, stop playing these second team reps at right tackle. We're going to go ahead and move you to left tackle. What does that tell you about the left tackle position?
1: Yeah, it's in flux. or what they would like to say is everything's on the table.
0: You say flux, I say free fall. And all Ben Johnson's trying to do right now is find a way to stop it from falling.
1: Well,
0: and
1: that's
0: splattering on the sidewalk.
1: Well, what better way to do that than, I don't know, maybe get some game speed reps in and figure it out.
0: Oh, we just named four guys. Some of those guys are going to play on Saturday. You'll just know that those are not the guys that they consider quote unquote first team if none of the other starters play.
1: But the very real possibility is one of them has to start game one of the regular season.
0: Oh, that's absolutely true.
1: Possibility. Now, could Ozzie Trapillo hyperbaric chamber even more than he already has and power up? Maybe.
0: I don't think so.
1: But I mean, the very real possibility is that one of the four we named is going to be the starter for week one of the regular season, and I need to know who that is.
0: Guess what, Layla?
1: I at least need to know what they're gonna give up on the line,
0: Layla.
1: Not block, but what I'm dealing with if I'm quarterback and I gotta run.
0: And that game against the Panthers, that'll be a game I watch live. So there's that. That's why I'll be paying attention to football full bore.
1: 630, Layla Sicko Modes is a patchwork quilt of sports insanity that is truly amazing. It is really random. Like, I just get really involved in, like, I decided, I was like, you know what? I'm going to get emotionally attached to this Illinois State FBS championship game.
0: I got a real one for you.
1: Or FCS championship game. And you know what happened? I got emotionally attached and then I watched all 4 hours of it, only to see Illinois State lose. And there were some poor game decisions that were made in that game. But we live to see another day.
2: Sorry, Mark Grody.
0: I have a question. Do you know who Kenley Rasmus is? Okay, yeah. That's
1: Go
0: good.
1: On.
0: That's good. I was checking to see if you were in this category yet. You're not. You haven't yet started watching Little League World Series Baseball.
1: Oh, no, I have not.
0: Oh, yeah.
1: I've seen flashes of it on ESPN, but no.
0: Okay, good.
1: I am not.
0: I'm just testing the patch.
1: I am not to the Williamsburg, Pennsylvania level yet.
0: The patchwork, I'm just seeing where we are in the Layla sicko mode. We're not even to junkie mode when it comes to Little League World Series. But you'll get there. If this girl continues to advance and she's out here striking out all the boys and she's got an amazing lineage, you're going to get there.
1: Kenley, the bad news is I'm the same height now that I was when I was 12. But it's fun while it lasts. This is Rahimi Harrison Grody on 104.3 The Score. We broadcast live from our Score Hyundai studios, brought to you by your local Hyundai dealers. Breaking news on The Score is brought to you by IDOT. At some point in the day, everyone is a pedestrian. Slow down and give them space. Share the road. It's not a game. You can call and text us at that text line that I mentioned. 312-644-6767 is our number. You can also hang out with us on Twitch, twitch.tv/TheScoreChicago, or Twitch Mob is up and chatting. Hi, Mom. We also have a chat on YouTube. Hi, YouTube chat. They're not the Twitch chat on
0: YouTube. I'm about to say.
1: That's discriminatory.
0: You're good.
1: So, hi, the Score Chicago chat on YouTube. Our video producers are Connor O'Donnell, Jacob Stutz, and Max Curtis. Cody Westerlund is our social and video producer as well. Our producers are Ray Diaz, Tyler Buterbaugh, and Tyler Farringole is helping us out today. Baby T's in the house doing all the things. Coming up next, The Athletic has released a tiered story. We love lists. We love tiers. This is the NFL's top players 25 and under. So if you're 25 at the beginning of the regular season, you count in this. And yeah, Caleb Williams is on it, but I'm kind of surprised as to where he lands. So we'll examine next.
0: Can I tell you a secret?
1: My name is Layla Rahimi, and I love sports, and I don't care who knows.
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29: An entire division on the line in one play. Williams, pressure, throwing, corner, has a man, it is caught! Touchdown, Jahdae Walker!
30: And coverage. Walker comes down with it.
1: Yeah, that Saturday night Bears game meant something. This is Rahimi Harrison Grody on 104.3 The Score. That was courtesy of Fox. That was the Saturday night game that saw the Bears beat the Packers. And then there was the Juby Slide by Jahdae Walker, courtesy of Kevin Burkhardt and them. We welcome you to join us on our show, 312-644-6767. And I think it's still list season, right, Marshall? Like, we're still getting some of the quarterback tier lists and the who's going to pop off in the NFL season.
0: It's so list season, Layla, that we have to go through the lists, vet them out, and decide which list we actually want to talk about.
1: Should we do a list of lists?
0: I mean,
1: should we do like the list stories that we think are the best?
31: I like what you just said, Layla. I like the pop off rankings. Like, who's going to pop off in 2026?
1: Honestly, isn't that really the best part about preseason is you're really asking who is going to pop off in 2026?
31: Well,
1: it's not the guys you know, though. It's got to be like somebody who's on the cut. Like Jahdae Walker would be a good example of somebody who could pop off in 2026.
31: The list of the NFL secret pop off guys.
0: The only reason we're doing this list is so I could say Mike Jones.
1: Who?
0: Mike Jones.
1: Who?
0: Mike Jones.
1: You know, back then, y'all didn't want him. So he wrote a story for The Athletic, not the same Mike Jones. That would be pretty
31: really?
1: Amazing.
31: I thought it was him.
1: Yeah, his number is 281-330-8004.
31: Still is, apparently.
1: It is. So Mike Jones of The Athletic wrote, "Meet the NFL's top players 25 and under. Coaches, scouts, and executives rank them heading into 2026. Now, there were some criteria in this, as there tends to be. They enlisted the services of nearly two dozen NFL coaches, scouts, and front office members who were granted anonymity to offer their candid opinions. The talent evaluators were asked to review a list of 40 players with at least 1 year of experience, many of whom have received All-Pro and/or Pro Bowl honors. The experts were also asked to submit names of any players they believe were incorrectly omitted. Then they helped form the strongest 25. Now, there's only one other stipulation. So you're working with a list of 40, right?
0: Mm-hmm.
1: And then you have to narrow it down from there. The players must be 25 or younger at the start of the regular season. So that means Ja'Marr Chase, Aiden Hutchinson, Patrick Surtain, Amon-Ra St. Brown had aged out.
0: Because they're old.
1: Correct. Well, they're older. Let's not go that far.
0: Not in real life, but in football years. You
1: Correct.
0: Know, like in, what's the movie? Knocked Up. You know, you're old. Not for this earth, but for this club.
1: And that has even changed quite a bit, I would like to say.
0: Yeah.
1: So number one is Penei Sewell. Already a three-time All-Pro selection, just five seasons into his career, the powerful Sewell moves to left tackle this season, where he will protect Jared Goff's blind side. And that's important to know, too. The move. Then it's Jalen Carter, Then it's Brock Bowers at number three. Kind of surprising. Bowers took the league by storm as a rookie, recording 112 receptions, an NFL rookie record for 1,194 yards, a record for rookie tight ends. Entering year three, he looks every bit the part of a generational talent. Kyle Hamilton with the Ravens. That makes sense because he's the highest paid safety far and away. Trent McDuffie with the LA Rams, the cornerback. Will Anderson of the Houston Texans. Great interview with Lisa Salters last night on the ESPN.

0: and broadcast. Derek Stingley Jr., who was also standing on the sidelines in Houston, part of that league's best defense in the regular season. Puka Nacua is at number 8. The birthdays, by the way, are just embarrassing to read out loud. May 29th, 2001.
1: Is it because they're all born this century?
0: Yeah, yes.
1: That does take some visual getting used to, is to see someone's birthday go slash, slash, and then the last number be oh something.
0: Oh, Bijan Robinson. Sauce Gardner, the cornerback for the Colts, is only 24. For some reason, it felt like he was older than that, but I think it's just because of how he busted into the league. Drake May is listed at number 11. Year two saw May blossom into one of the most effective quarterbacks in the league, as we know, as he passed for 4,394 yards, fourth most, 31 touchdowns, third, while leading the NFL in completion percentage at 72 to help carry the Patriots to their first Super Bowl appearance since 2018. Tyler Smith, the left guard for the Cowboys. Jaden Daniels is at number 13. So we've heard now Drake May and Jaden Daniels both listed ahead of Caleb Williams.
1: There's going to be more.
0: Availability. Not a concern on the list.
1: There's going to be more. There's going to be another quarterback listed before we get to Caleb Williams.
0: Then it's Jahmyr Gibbs, the running back for the Lions. Jaxon Smith-Njigba for the Seahawks, kind of rated low, if you ask me. You could argue JSN should be rated higher than Bowers on this list, but whatever. Devin Witherspoon of the Seahawks, who just got paid, the Illini, 4 years, $132 million contract, highest paid at his position. Quinyon Mitchell, the cornerback for the Eagles. So now we're to 18, and we still haven't heard Caleb Williams' name out of 25. Cooper DeJean with the Philadelphia Eagles. Then it's C.J. Stroud.
1: How do you feel about that? How do you feel about seeing C.J. Stroud's name before you get to Caleb Williams, especially after what happened last year?
0: How do I feel about seeing C.J. Stroud's name ahead of not only Caleb Williams, but also Jaden Daniels? Now, listen, Jaden Daniels had a tremendous rookie season. We've all pointed it out. It was one of those seasons that was a breakout, even though it's only your rookie year. You get close to the Super Bowl. You take down a team that was arguably one of the biggest contenders in the Lions. That worked so well. But he doesn't have the same offensive coordinator anymore. He got hurt last year. I don't know how you can necessarily rank him, A, ahead of C.J. Stroud, and then, B, ahead of Caleb Williams.
1: I think it's the tools, and it's more about what C.J. Stroud did not do last year as much as anything else.
0: It just makes me wonder if the panel that put this list together or evaluated from it, it feels like they're also rewarding, well, Bowers, no, but it feels like they're rewarding teams, too, in a way. Like, does C.J. Stroud get a higher ranking because of how good the Texans' defense was and all the other guys we just named on that list above him?
1: I want to believe this is about the tape, Layla. When you look at who was asked to put these 25 guys together, it feels like, no, regardless of what team you play on, they saw tape that makes them think that these guys... Remember... I don't know the exact scientific how the voting stacked up. Is it just you were on more lists and that's why you're higher ranked? Or did they actually have to rank them 1 through 25? Yeah. It could be a different variety of ways this was done.
0: You could also write in some people, so we'll mention those. But the paragraph for Stroud says, Stroud had a historic rookie season as he led the league in passing yards per game and touchdown to interception ratio. Inconsistencies in years 2 and 3. And most notably, diminished his shine. But... talent evaluators remain high on his potential. Stroud has helped lead the league and the Texans to the postseason in each of his 3 seasons in the NFL, and he appears poised to take a leap forward in 2026. So potential sounds like it landed him. But who has the higher ceiling when it comes to talent and potential?
1: Between?
0: Caleb Williams and C.J. Stroud?
1: I would think it's Caleb Williams, but until you... realize your potential, you can be down on this list. I don't have a problem with where it's not that I don't have a problem with where Caleb Williams is on this list. I understand why he is where he is on this list.
0: I have a problem with Jaxon Smith-Njigba is on this list.
1: That's fair.
0: Jared Verse as a rookie, number 20 on this list.
1: He's a maniac, and he also gets to wear whatever number he wants. Just ask the people in Cleveland.
0: Amen. Verse led the NFL with 8 and 9 total pressures. He ranked among league leaders once again last season while playing for the Rams. See, so they keep mentioning the rookie seasons here. And maybe that's why Caleb Williams checks in at number 21 behind Verse. Age 24, birthday 11-18-01. Williams made strides in year 2, his first under Ben Johnson, and led the NFL with 6 fourth quarter comebacks and or game-winning drives. if he can improve his accuracy. His 58.1% completion rate among qualifying passers, which is last, Williams and the Bears should continue to ascend. Tell us something we don't know, but should your completion percentage put you all the way down to 21 on the list? What ahead of Devon Achane?
1: I don't have a problem with it because it is such a big deal that he doesn't even complete 60% of his passes, and the pedestrian first halves, it's pretty much all on the folklore of a handful of throws and the fact that he led all those fourth quarter comebacks, which is viable and valid and it makes sense. But there's, I think, 12 guys that are age 25 on this list above him. He could easily be number one on this list this time next year.
0: Now, Caleb Williams isn't the only Bear.
1: Mm-hmm.
0: Darnell Wright checks in at number 23. The fourth-year pro is regarded as one of the top run blockers in the league and in pass coverage. He yielded just 3 sacks last season, according to PFF. They did Drake London, the receiver with the Falcons. He's 25 at the beginning of the season. 7/24/01 is his birthday. And then George Pickens is only 25. Why do I feel like I've been talking about George Pickens forever?
1: I do want to point out, this is not an easy list to make. I know people are thinking, well, 25, under 25. But like, you look at some of the honorable mentions, you're like, okay, it's good just to be on this list if you're Caleb Williams.
0: Malik Nabers, for example.
1: Yeah, I was looking at like Joe Alt and Sam Laporta.
0: Right. Kyle Pitts, Brian Thomas Jr., Zay Flowers, Ladd McConkey. So yeah, it's the honorable mentions are impressive.
1: So I come away with this saying, I am surprised at first glance that Caleb Williams is all the way down at 21. But when you go through the list, I can see why the arguments were made, why he's as low as he is on the list. And honestly, I don't know if offended is the right word. I'd only be a little confounded if he wasn't on the list at all.
0: 779 says, this list is a joke. What list is this? Well, in case you're asking, this is the NFL's top players 25 and under. It was written by Mike Jones, Athletics, the Athletic article, and coaches and executives and scouts ranked them according to this criteria.
1: And just want to clear something up because we had one of the texters ask 224, Hamilton is still under 24. What year is he in? No, he's 25. This is a 25 and under list. So, like, you get 1 year where you can rent a car without paying the extra surcharge, then you got to get off the list. So, a lot of these people that we named will not be on this list next year. Caleb Williams, though, because he's 24, will have a chance to be on this list and much higher on the list than 21 next season.
0: Yeah, I think his ceiling is higher than C.J. Stroud's.
1: I agree with that. I think the ceiling is higher than C.J. Stroud's.
0: And if they're judging C.J. based on that, then they could feel free to put Caleb Williams on there too. I don't argue with Will Anderson, for example. I don't argue with Puka Nacua. But Puka Nacua higher than JSN? Come on. JSN led the league in receiving last year.
1: JSN far looks like away. A weapon. Yeah. Would you argue JSN over Puka Nacua though?
0: Yes. Yeah.
1: Okay.
0: I would.
1: And Bijan Robinson, do you like that he's number 9 on this list?
0: That's what I also find interesting in a league that is valuing the running back more, but isn't enough where Robinson is in the top 10? Maybe top 15.
1: I could see Robinson top 10.
0: Number 15 is JSN.
1: Robinson's a top 5 back in the league already.
0: Jahmyr Gibbs is ahead of JSN.
1: But Jahmyr Gibbs is that dude. He has been that dude anyway. But
0: JSN is also that dude.
1: The thing I'll be interested in is Drake May is number 11 this year. Will Caleb Williams be the highest rated quarterback on this list a year from now?
0: Drake May checked the boxes. He checked all the boxes that get you MVP consideration. He checked all the boxes that get you not only quarterback play that puts you high on the list, but also to the Super Bowl.
1: Yeah.
0: So I see why that happened. But when it comes to arguing potential, that's where I push back a bit. 312-644-6767 is our number here at the Score. Coming up next on Raheem Harrison Grody, did you watch the White Sox game? What was your favorite part about the hit they had? Hit. It was a bit of a hangover, I think, for the Sox as they get ready for the Mets to play in the Braves in the one-off. We'll talk about it next.
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26: The Sox are on the board in the hit column. They get one, and much more importantly, two on, nobody out. They trail by two.
0: That's Connor McKnight on the call. I love that. It was nice to see Connor on the call on CHSN yesterday, and that was the White Sox only hit of the game.
1: When you say it like that.
0: Thanks, Andrew Benintendi. Glad you broke up the no-no that Grant Holmes was working on. That was the single that sent Miguel Vargas over to second. He got on via a walk. The watch was definitely on the South Side. And Grant Holmes, who has faced the White Sox and the Cubs this season, and I think surprised in both of those outings previous, had his best one yet. Six innings, had the no-no watch going after he went two times through the order, gave up a single hit, three walks, three strikeouts, and unfortunately, the one-off game goes to the Braves, 2-0. And the same guy got RBIs in Austin Riley. So that just kind of gives you an indication of the excitement level of the game on the South Side yesterday.
1: The crazy thing is the White Sox got him earlier this season. That's the second time. They've only played three games, by the way. That's the second time the White Sox have faced Grant Holmes.
0: Did they get him, though, or did he just not pitch that long?
1: Well,
0: three and two thirds, you gotta knock him runs.
1: Out.
0: Yeah.
1: You gotta knock him out. They knocked him out last night.
0: He has such an interesting line too. His game log. Like, look at his game log.
1: Is it because
0: for
1: he didn't
0: month.
1: Strike anybody out until like later in the game? He was just kind of cruising.
0: But like, for example, because Grant Holmes is a bit of a Swiss Army knife. He goes six innings against the White Sox, goes three and two thirds against the Diamondbacks and give up six earned runs. Ope. Goes six innings against the Yankees, six against the Miami Marlins. If you look at the Sox outing he had, he went three and two thirds. Remember when he was the opener against the Cubs and we thought, oh, this ought to be easy against this guy compared to the rest of the Braves? No. Even though he walked four batters, he gave up two earned runs and that was it. Cubs batters at the time were having trouble with him, bringing runners around.
1: It's because they had one hit against him in those four innings. So the walks didn't really matter if you can't drive him in.
0: But so the guy has had flashes against Chicago teams.
1: Well, just even the, like you said, the last four starts, the fact that he's gone six innings in three of his last four starts without giving up a run, that tells the tale. Now, the Diamondbacks got the six off of him, but the other three starts, again, against the Yankees and a not bad Marlins team, I don't know.
0: His slider was working for him. I think that's his bread and butter pitch. If that slider is pinpoint accuracy like he had it where it was just dropping at the perfect time in the zone where it just dropped right to the bottom once it hit, you know, the box that you can see the strike zone, that's where I feel like he was making hay yesterday.
1: What was frustrating about this is Anthony Kay did his job.
0: Anthony Kay did a great job.
1: Anthony Kay gave up two runs over six innings. Like, if you give up two runs over six innings, and understand this, this man has now made 11 straight starts where he's given up three earned runs or less. 11 straight.
0: We'll take that.
1: 3.16 ERA over that time. And you're like, in a time in which you don't know about the totality of the White Sox rotation, Anthony Kay is making sure, and this is what makes the White Sox such a good team. They have pitching that isn't necessarily elite, but it's good enough to keep what has been a very potent but yet up and down offense hanging around.
0: Well, I think the Sox offense is more up than down, and I think Anthony Kay is a good example of people who exceeded expectation, who outperformed their expectation. And I think there are teams that build that in as strategy, looks in the direction of the North Side. And I think there are teams who will play with it like house money, looks in the direction of the south side.
1: Well, they're definitely playing this entire season like house money.
0: Correct, but Anthony Kay is a good example of it.

0: when it works. Now, he can, yes, as you said, if you told me that stat at the beginning of the season, that you were going to get that out of Anthony Kay, we'd be ecstatic.
1: Yeah, and I'm still ecstatic. I don't think the White Sox lost their game yesterday because of Anthony Kay. Clearly, if you get one hit.
0: Yeah. It was a rough outing again, I think, for Huascar Brazoban. You know, I feel like we're still trying to figure out what he needs to be for this team.
1: Layla, this man had given up runs in each of his last three appearances coming into yesterday. And then he comes in the game. The first three pitches he throws,
0: yeah,
1: each one of them gets hammered. Now, one of them was an out.
0: But like, first pitch, yeah, three pitches, three batters make significant contact, if not productive contact.
1: And I was just like, yo, can you keep this within striking distance, please? And obviously, they only got the second run. But to have someone that you acquire at the trade deadline to shore up your bullpen, become a bullpen liability, it's an issue. Now, in that same vein, on the other side of that coin, mm-hmm, I don't know that I thought we'd be seeing the types of outings that we saw from Hagen Smith yesterday. This man only threw 15 pitches to get four outs, and he got three strikeouts. And maybe most importantly, he threw 11 strikes and four balls. So, like, the question for me was, can you just throw strikes? The answer yesterday was a resounding yes.
0: And he also got people to swing in a slider.
1: Yeah.
0: You know, when you've got a little bit of deception like that young, woo, you're cooking. But yeah, Brazoban was a concern. That Dubon ball looked like it could have been a home run, and then luckily it flew into the right corner. Then Austin Riley singles on the first pitch he sees. That's one of his two RBIs on the day. And then Sean Murphy singled. And then it was Acuna who struck out swinging, and at least Will Venable was able to pull him, you know, to pull him after a strikeout to get his mind right, I think, after he faced those other three batters. Another note to pass along, a follow-up. This was before the game. Will Venable, according to James Spiegan, said the Sox are preparing for Eric Fetty and Jose Urquidy to take their turns in the rotation unless the pitching needs get crazy. Davis Martin is bound for a rehab assignment soon after throwing a bullpen yesterday. So that was 2 days ago. But it looks like, Marshall, that your prediction about Urquidy is going to come true.
1: And it'll be interesting if Eric Fetty can just do the job. I'm assuming he would have an opener in his start. Don't know if Urquidy would necessarily need an opener.
0: It said take their regular turns in the next, take their turns in the rotation. So I would assume that would mean.
1: I took that as bulk, though.
0: So, oh, really? I took that as starting.
1: I don't want to see Eric Fetty start unless, I guess, against a right-handed top of the order, maybe. But like,
0: yeah.
1: I have my concerns with Eric Fetty and how you manage his innings in control. I will say this about this weekend specifically.
0: Right.
1: People are see the Mets. They're going to see a last place team. They're also going to see the return of Luis Robert Jr. But the Mets have won 5 of their last 6. They've won 11 of 15. They are playing more like the team that people thought they would have the potential to be at the beginning of the season.
0: Yeah, they're playing spoiler, kind of like they did last year.
1: Yeah.
0: You know, they were like, threatening with the playoffs this time last year, but they ended up also playing spoiler at times. Coming up next, you're on Rahimi, Harris, and Grody. Let's go back to covering some football. It is a Friday. It is Bears. The Bears play tomorrow. So who better to talk to on a Friday than our friend Kevin Fishbane, senior writer at The Athletic covering the Bears. He was in Cincinnati, so we'll get his take on what happened next.
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2: 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The Score! Kevin Fishbane, Bears beat writer for The Athletic.
1: My question is very simple. Do you believe that the Bears can be better at pass rush than they were a year ago based on what has transpired this offseason?
0: The easy answer, Marshall, is it's hard for them to be worse.
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5: We welcome Kevin Fishbane to our show. He is the senior writer at The Athletic covering the Bears. He is the host of Breaking In with Kevin Fishbane, a sports media podcast. You can follow Kevin on X at KFishbane on Instagram, where he posts videos, pictures of what he's doing. He is at Kevin Fishbane, and he was at the joint practice in Cincinnati yesterday. Kevin, how are you?
0: I'm good. Happy Friday, guys.
5: Happy Friday to you. He also joins us on Twitch, twitch.tv/TheScoreChicago. I think we're still in the mode, Kevin, Marshall, and I, of asking the question we did in our 10 o'clock segment, who we can expect to see out there. You know, Ben Johnson talked about how he was going to make a decision based on the joint practices yesterday as to what to do Saturday night. I don't necessarily know that we're much closer to answers. What do you think?
0: Yeah, I heard you guys discussing that, and you know, and you mentioned that Zach Taylor said his starters will not play, which I think is a decent indication that the Bears will probably do the same. I think that they got a lot of good work from Caleb Williams. Now it's interesting, right? Because it's the question of, did you get good work or just work, right? Because as you guys read, the Bears struggled, the offense struggled at the end of practice yesterday, especially mm-hmm. in the 2-minute drill. So do you see that and think, you know, shoot, we need to give these guys some game, real game reps? But if they did, they're going against the Bengals backup. So is that, how valuable is that going to be? So my inclination is that the starters still don't play based on just what we know about Ben Johnson and how much they value what they did yesterday. Remember, they'll be doing this again next week in Nashville against the Titans. So they'll get some more meaningful reps against another team. To me, the biggest question is, if we think the starters are not going to be out there, what do you do with Braxton Jones?
5: Right.
0: Because you could sit there and say, hey, he needs reps. He needs game reps. He needs to show us that he can solidify this position. On the flip side, you don't want him to get hurt. So I think that's going to be a really fascinating thing to watch on Saturday night is the decision with him. Other things, you know, you could see Dylan Thienemann maybe gain a series or two. Maybe some of the newer guys on defense, like a Neville Gallimore or Devin Bush, just to continue to get them, you know, in sync with what Dennis Allen wants. But yeah, I would not be surprised if most of the starters sit out. But again, if Ben was so unhappy with how practice ended that he's like, you know what, offense, I need a series from you, then he could do that as well.
1: It's crazy, Kevin, because we could be looking at this game, depending on what Ben decides, and be like, oh, but look who was playing left tackle in this game, and understand that might be an indication of who's not being considered to be the first string left tackle when the season starts.
0: Yeah, I mean, look, if Braxton sits, I think that tells you, obviously, that they feel really good about what he did yesterday, where he's at health-wise, and they want to kind of protect him. And then the other question is, then what do they do with Kron Amagaji and Jedrick Wills? How many reps are they going to get at left or right? You know, Ben said last week they got to figure out which of those guys, how they can do as swing tackles. How could they do on the right side? You know, the thing with Theo Benedict is, like, to me, he's always been on the 53. Like, I haven't batted an eye there, you know, because he can play both sides. So I think that they have to now figure out how comfortable are they with the other two in terms of the tackle spots. I don't know if they have room to keep both, which if it's a competition, which one stays. You got the draft, you know, Amagaji was Ryan Poles' draft pick. Jedrick Wills was a top 10 pick, you know, so that will be another big week for those two in terms of the reps they get. And, you know, Theo Benedict, as you guys saw, he gave up a sack late in practice yesterday. And I think they probably want to give him more left tackle reps because until we know when Ozzie Tribble is ready to go, they have to decide if Braxton's a starter, who's his backup? Is it Theo Benedict? Is it Kron Amagaji? Is it Jedrick Wills? So you still have some questions to answer, certainly, at left and right and the backup right tackle that you can maybe get some more clarity from tomorrow night.
5: Kevin, how much did you get from the 2-minute drill in some of the questions that you just asked and mentioned right now?
0: Yeah, it was, you know, I'll say this, I think it was probably the worst 2-minute drill we've seen from the Bears offense all summer.
5: Ooh.
0: And I say that also noting that was not too far from the way the 2-minute drill looked like nearly every practice last summer. Like, so I there's two sides to that coin, right? Like, it didn't go well yesterday, but it's been pretty good this summer. So now you can take it a step further and say, well, now they finally played a real defense that doesn't know what, you know, and look what happened. Or you could say, well, you know what? We've got more tape from July and August that tells us more. And this was a great, to use a Kevin Warren term, a great learning opportunity for the first team offense to figure out. And this was a great, to use a Kevin Warren term, a great learning opportunity for the first team offense to figure out.

0: learning opportunities from what they faced with Dexter Lawrence, who kind of wrecked the first 2 minute drive. So I think there was probably a ton for Ben to go through on tape with that first team offense, but I'm not really like not really panicking as much because it has generally been good in camp. And certainly, you talk about game tape, we all saw what that 2 minute drill looked like last year, which is what's most important.
1: Kevin Fishbane is the senior writer at The Athletic covering the Bears, joining us here on Raheemy, Harris, and Grody a day before the Bears take on the Cincinnati Bengals. Maybe they'll first one to 50 wins. Who knows how this is going to play out, Kevin? I am curious, based on what you've seen over now a season plus from Ben Johnson, do you think he just prefer to say, hey, my starters on offense do not play in the preseason? Like if they do not play tomorrow and then they have a decent showing against the Titans next week, do you think there's a real possibility, and how likely do you think it is the starters on offense just don't play in the preseason?
0: Yeah, Marshall, he had a great quote last week before the Browns game, which was along the lines of, I don't need to see Caleb Williams in the preseason. Like maybe he wants to here and there, but he doesn't need to. Like he knows what his quarterback can do. He knows where his quarterback needs to get better. He said that's not something he needs to see. Now, he left the door open that he could decide, I'd like to see a series. I think I might have told you guys last week, I was like, I could see the benefit in just having one series of downs, even if he hands it off every time, just to make sure everyone in and out of the huddle and the communication. But they kind of got through that last year. So, yeah, I think if it's up to Ben Johnson, his ideal world, I think these guys are not going out there. He's not putting them in another position where they could end up getting hurt. Look, we've gone through this year after year after year with coaching philosophies. Shoot, I remember Matt Nagy got absolutely skewered because he decided to rest the whole offense in the preseason. I want to say it was summer 2019, and then we all saw what happened in 2019. And I went back and forth in that because, how many times in November, when a team is 4-6, do we say, well, if they played more in the preseason? To the flip side is, if a team is 7-2, how often do we say, well, I mean, gosh, because they got all those preseason reps? Like, I don't know how strong that correlation is to how the thing actually looks when it's all said and done. So I'm guessing it could just come down to we know that Ben Johnson's comfortable evaluating what he sees the joint practices, and if he doesn't have to put those guys out there, then he would probably prefer that.
2: Oh, let's revisit this. Let's revisit the 2018 and 19 history. Since we did it, we went there. Now, you recall, Kevin, that the Bears offense was already having trouble scoring touchdowns in the red zone and had to resort to a bunch of Santa sleigh-like plays, yes?
0: Yes,
2: we were already seeing
0: fun times.
2: We were already seeing flaws. And in the preseason game with the double doink, Matt Nagy had already abandoned the run game. Tariq Cohen had only 4 touches in that game. And we got all this, oh, it's only the preseason talk. And that's when Mitch Trubisky was really supposed to come online and read the field, correct?
0: Oh, yeah, we were told a lot of things
2: that
0: summer.
2: So then I feel like Matt Nagy thought that deception, a.k.a. when he didn't talk about personnel because personnel was schemed to him, that he thought he was, like, outthinking everybody and hiding what he thought was probably a flawed team in the preseason, only to deal with the tab being due in the regular season. That's my harebrained theory about it all.
0: Listen, I'm all for harebrained theories. Give me all the conspiracies.
2: Yes.
0: I'll welcome all of it. I just, the other side of that too, Layla, is maybe he didn't play them in the preseason because, like, maybe they were just bad.
2: That's,
0: and they were always going to be, yeah, like
2: I
0: they were
2: think
0: always
2: he was,
0: going to be bad.
2: I think
0: whether
2: he
0: they played
2: thought
0: in
2: he
0: preseason
2: was
0: or not.
2: protecting his team. Yeah.
0: Yeah. Yeah. And I've heard, you could go back even further. I remember 2014, they went to Seattle in the preseason and just got bludgeoned. And this was back in the day when the starters, the old days, you'd play in the third quarter. And I remember being like, I don't know, guys. It's just the preseason. Remember, this was the second highest scoring team in football last year. They're bringing everybody back. And then they were obviously awful. And there were some rumblings that people walked out of Seattle being like, uh-oh, maybe we got some issues. But again, those were also the days the starters played a lot more.
1: boom goes the proverbial dynamite. The thing is,
2: or
1: I'm
2: did.
1: Not, well, yes. Well, the reason I said goes is in present tense is because I'm flipping the script right now, Kevin. Y'all are over here talking.

0: talking about offense. I'm not concerned about the offense. What I am concerned about, though, Kevin, is this defense. Let's start with, I put a moratorium on the presumed starting nickel if he was to be healthy. So I'm not going to ask you about that. What I am going to ask you about is, who is the guy who's going to play that role, as you can see it, and as guys get healthier and understanding that the back end of the defense is also not going to be at full strength when the season starts?
1: Yeah, it's a great question. You know, yesterday was Malik Muhammad. And as I told you guys, I didn't watch the defense closely. I was on the other field. But from what I've heard and some of the highlights I saw, it seems like the defense did a decent job holding their own against a really good offense. But yeah, are you comfortable with the rookie in that position in week one? Jalen Jones was there, but still not practicing. He was the one taking the one nickel reps at the beginning of camp. Has he just missed too much time? And Malik Muhammad is kind of, you know, taking that spot. If Jalen Jones comes back on Tuesday, you know, can he play on Saturday and prove that he should get the spot? I think I brought up this theory a week or two ago, but I don't think it's going to work out. Like, if they really like Xavier Woods at safety, do they move Cam Lewis back to nickel? But I really haven't seen Cam Lewis at nickel in a while, so I don't think they do that. Not a lot of great answers, Marshall, is kind of the TLDR of that, because in a dream world, Malik Muhammad, who was an outstanding player in college, and a lot of draft analysts thought the Bears got a really good value with him in the fourth round, steps in and plays really well. And he's had some really nice moments in camp playing a new position for him in that slot corner role. But yeah, it's a tough position to play. But yeah, I mean, right now, based on what we've seen, if they had a regular season game tomorrow, it'd be the rookie right there at the slot corner. You got the rookie at safety. So, you know, you can, this defense has still got plenty of question marks.
2: I'm going to ask a very preseason question. And I want you two to join me. Are we underrating Cam Lewis?
1: Maybe, you know, yeah. I mean, look, the guy started for the Bills in the playoffs last year. So, you know, he was in place of somebody, but he was still good enough for them to trust him in that moment. He started a few games for Buffalo, and when the Bears signed him, the word from, you know, folks in the Bills was like, hey, you guys got a pretty good one here. He's versatile, you know, good locker room guy, can do a bunch of different things for you, can do special teams. So I'm very curious to see. And I'll say this too about, and this is speaking just about Cam Lewis taking over for Kobe Bryant. You never, obviously, there's no good time for a guy of that caliber to get hurt. But Cam Lewis is going to end up having like 3 full weeks of practice in that spot, working that communication with Dylan Thienemann, working with Dennis Allen, understanding everything he needs to do before he's got to play a regular season game, which, you know, should help him as he fills in. Big shoes to fill, obviously. But yeah, I mean, I think that was a little bit of an underrated signing, and we'll see how he holds up there as a starter. You know, again, he might have to start the whole season.
2: And I know that's a scary thought, but Kevin, I know he, it's the preseason, and I know that, he wasn't intended to be put in this role, but even in his press conference availability, sure seemed capable, you know, when he talked about his understanding of the defense and what the roles were, and just, you could see that football IQ pop, even in the press conference availabilities that we've seen.
1: Yeah, I mean, look, you got to be pretty football smart to do what he's done, which was spend your first week or two at camp at nickel, and then switch to safety and also know everything you got to do on special teams. And guy's been in the league for 4 or 5 years, played on some really good Buffalo Bills teams, knows what it means, what it takes to be a winner and be a contender, started some really important games for them. So yeah, I think that it was, you know, there are drop-offs. There's always going to be that big drop-off. It is a big drop-off from Kobe Bryant. But you got at least like a guy, 'cause at that position too, so much of it is just being in the right spot.
2: Yes.
1: And not giving up the big play. And not just having that, you know, that mental error in the back end. And you like to think the Bears feel comfortable that he at least will, you know, maybe he's not the physical player Kobe Bryant is, but at least he's always going to be in the right spot is the hope.
0: Okay, so we're getting into the nitty-gritty here because there's only 2 preseason games left, and we're getting awfully close to the start of the regular season. What I want to know, Kevin, is how many spots do you think are up for grabs in the front 4 right now, And how likely is it they go with all people they have?

0: have right now, as opposed to waiting to see who comes off some of these other rosters at the end of it.
1: Yeah, it's interesting, Marshall. I mean, I will open the door to somebody could get cut a week from Sunday. That's a shocker, and the Bears take, you know, jump at them, right? Or next Saturday, somebody's available via trade they never considered. So let's leave the door open for that. But I think that they go with what they went with last year, and they feel good about Montez Sweat being fully healthy this offseason. They feel really good about the gains Austin Booker's made. They like that they can bring Dio Dangbo and move him inside on these passing downs, and he's been healthy all summer long. So, you know, they have high hopes about Jervon Dexter being a contract year for him if Grady Jarrett stays healthy. Look at what I'm selling you guys on right here. is you know, again, and I've said this, like, the way I describe it, you can sit there and nod your head and go, okay, you bring in Neville Gallimore. You know, he's been in the league for a while. Vandenberg's had a really nice summer, and he can step in on passing downs and do some things for you. Kentavious Street's a veteran. Okay, you know, maybe we got something here. And then you can sit there and be like, well, wait a second. You brought back the same group that was, you know, 25th in the league in pressure percentage or whatever it was in the bottom third. So, but I do think that barring some kind of surprising name, and again, we know Ryan Poles will look at everything. I expect it to be, you know, Sweat, Dexter, Jarrett, and Booker out there in week one against Carolina.
2: Yeah, I also see, really selfishly hope that Neville Gallimore has a great season because he's entertaining, and he had a nice game his last time out, so I'm hoping that continues. Kevin, we appreciate you taking the time, fresh off of your plane ride back from Cincinnati.
0: Thanks, Kevin.
1: Thanks, guys. Take care.
2: That is Kevin Fishbane. You can check out his work at The Athletic. He did give an update and a report from Cincinnati in depth if you want to check that out. Caleb Williams, Bears offensive up and down in joint practice versus Bengals. That was released at 4:20 yesterday. And, of course, you can check him out at Kevin Fishbane on Instagram and at KFishbane on Twitter. 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Plumbing emergency? 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And with all the rain we've had, you can understand why that might be an issue. Some pump not working. You know who to call. 1-833-PLUM-911. Next on Raheem Harrison Grody, we stay in the division. Micah Parsons is talking again. Thankfully, it's not about inappropriate stuff like he has every now and then.
0: Oh, wow. I mean, some people might think this is inappropriate, what he had to say.
2: He ranked the teams of the NFC North. Do we need more reasons to go toe-to-toe with Micah Parsons? We'll also take a look at something that was said on our air on Raheem Harrison Grody earlier in the week about the timing for one Micah Parsons. We'll do that all next.
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14: Yeah, Iceman.
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14: I can't lie to Selly, and everything is super great. Like, I won't even lie to you. He really sped his clock up. He wasn't taking as many sacks. He felt confidence in the system.
16: My goodness, what a throw!
14: I always want to see people succeed regardless of who they play for. Just don't want to see you succeed against me. Like I said, I got some for Iceman for sure. Where there's ice, there's also fire, and I'm the fire.
17: Nice metaphor there, Micah Parsons. With comparisons like that, you belong over Raheemy Harrison Grody. I'm 104.3 The Score.
18: He's a wordsmith.
17: He is. He actually is.
18: I'd rather him do that than, you know, do the other thing that he does well.
17: Football?
18: Specifically against the Bears. He's in the division. You got to deal with him. Bears got very fortunate that he wasn't there the back half of the last season, but whew, he's a problem, Layla.
17: Yeah, when he's healthy, he's one of the biggest game changers in the league. There's no doubt about that. That's the reason the Packers became discussed for contention whenever they traded for him. He changes that team, to say the very least, if not the division, if not the league. So Micah Parsons was asked about the NFC North, thanks to our friends at Bleacher Report, and gave his rankings.
14: And the NFC North. Off rip, we're going to go Green Bay Packers number one. We were the number one team for 12 straight weeks. Do we have to finish? Yes, we do. We have to get everyone healthy, and we're going to be back on the field. We got young guys that's going to step up, and we added Zaire Franklin. He's legit. He's a dog. Big bro, Cowboy Cooper's going to step up this year. And to be honest, we got the best safety duo in the National Football League with Evan Williams and Xavier McKinney. No fly zone, and yes, I will be back, and we will be ready to dominate whoever's in front of us. And number two, I am going to go with the Chicago Bears. I think Chicago has established himself as a legit team in this league. Can Caleb Williams do it again? Can he be a great one? We don't know. Father Time will tell. Do we know what they have? We know they have one of the highest paid tackles in football, and they have a great team around them. Colston Loveland, I think he's going to be a top five tight end when it's all said and done. Number three, our biggest question mark with Detroit was the injuries. They're very hurt. Kirby Joseph is hurt. We don't know what that timeline is going to look like. Brian Branch is coming back from Achilles. We don't know what that's going to look like. They lost so much on defense. We don't know what that looks like. But what we do know is they have Aiden Hutchinson. He combats a lot of that. If the ball has to come out quick, he helps the team. If he's on, that team's on. And obviously, they got Jahmyr Gibbs, Jameson Williams, and Amon St. Brown, Jared Goff. They have one of the most explosive teams in football. But what is their O-line like? Ragnow's retired. Taylor Decker is not back with the team. They only have Penei Sewell. That is a big question mark on the left side. And then, obviously, Minnesota Vikings. They have all the talent in the world. But last year, they said J.J. McCarthy couldn't do it. Their last quarterback just won the Super Bowl. So they have their biggest question mark at that QB slot. Justin Jefferson voiced his frustrations. The team and Wayne got K1. Will it happen? We don't know. We know what they're capable of when they're on. It's about can they be on.
17: Dang. That was an excellent scouting report by Micah Parsons.
18: Micah Parsons is getting ready for his next career. He sees how much money these broadcasters are making at the network level. He's like, yeah, I'm going to need some of that when I'm done playing.
17: Also, nice of him to respect Darnell Wright there. Did you guys notice that when he mentioned Darnell Wright getting paid?
18: You know what?
17: And then really nice compliment to Colston Loveland.
18: At the same time, all he's thinking about right now is, interesting what's going on in Chicago. Let me get back so I can line up over the left tackle and see what happens.
17: I'd also say that that was a very accurate assessment of the Lions, wasn't it?
18: There are questions. There are legitimate questions about the Lions with certain players not being on that team anymore.
17: Did you know he did other divisions? He did the NFC East.
18: Oh, I didn't know that. So he went through every division or just...
17: I don't know. I just know he also did the NFC East, and he said the Eagles would win the division. And then people are like, oh, he's throwing shade at the Cowboys. No, he's not. Eagles. He's correctly predicting the division winner. Sorry. I'm not, actually. I watch enough football. I agree with Micah Parsons on this. I think it's bold of him, even though it's his team, with all of that ball knowledge that he just dropped, I guess he's saying that the Packers have the fewest questions surrounding them.
18: Isn't this whole thing just bulletin board material? I'm kind of surprised he went at it in this way.
17: Logically and reasonably?
18: Well, but even if it's true in his mind, right? Just because you believe something doesn't mean it benefits you to say it out loud. You get what I'm saying?
17: Yeah, but when he is asked his opinion, he gives it. And I don't necessarily know that he gives ridiculous bulletin board material. He's given credit to Caleb Williams many times as a Green Bay Packer.
18: My question is this. Do you think his teammates appreciate what he is doing?
17: I don't know. I mean, the problem is that you can't... For this judgment, Micah Parsons is not a problem. The issue is his resume speaks for itself. His ability speaks for itself. His desire to practice at a level that is superhuman. His desire to play at a level in games that is superhuman. You can't really argue with process, right? Think about the video we talk about all the time of him imitating Caleb Williams, holding the ball so that way he can practice with his defense to show them how good he is at escapability. And the only other person who was as good at it was him.
18: Fair, fair. All I'm saying is, because you bring up a good point, because you talk about his body of work.
17: Man knows ball.
18: He knows ball, and he is the guy that he is in terms of game wrecker. If this wasn't Micah Parsons doing this and a lesser player, I'm not even saying like a scrub or a backup, another starter who doesn't have any all-pro or Pro Bowl experience, would it hit the same way in that locker room? I think that's what makes it provocative to me.
17: Yeah, no, that's incredibly fair. But even the way he talked about the Vikings, is he not wrong? Ball knowers know Justin Jefferson is suffering in Minnesota. Do you need Micah Parsons to tell you that?
18: Since the Vikings... were predicted to be fourth out of four teams, according to Micah Parsons. Will they use that? Will they be able to funnel that into some type of extra motivation?
17: The issue is the NFC North is so overly competent that I don't necessarily know that any of these things will factor that much. You know, you've got a lot of self-motivated teams. Everybody's got pretty established resumes here. He's spot on about the Lions, too, and the injury issues. Who knew that 2 years in a row they would have these massive situations and injury? And he's right about the offensive line. You know, he correctly diagnosed the issues they have on the O-line.
18: I think the reason why this...
17: And Aiden Hutchinson.
18: ...may be okay in the NFC North is, here's what we know. You can literally be the worst team in the NFC North and still have a winning record. So it's not like he's calling them a loser team.
17: No, and you can lose in the NFC North and still win it, as we saw the Bears do. 785 says Micah Parsons is the next Brian Baldinger. Those were honest assessments. He's Micah Parsons' game wrecker. Funny you should bring up Brian Baldinger, because we're trying to figure out when Parsons is expected to make his season debut. Now, he said that Parsons said his most optimistic return date would see him returning week 6 against the Cowboys at Lambeau. Here's the rub. Is week 6 against the Cowboys at Lambeau more of a revenge game for Micah Parsons, or as his former general manager slash owner called him, Michael Parson, is that more of a motivation game for him and a target date than week 5 against the Cowboys, or than week 5 against the Bears?
18: It shouldn't be, because one of those teams you're fighting for to win your division and to get a higher seed in the playoffs. The other team, while it might have some window dressing on it as a Sunday night football game, it should not mean more to Micah Parsons to beat the Cowboys than it does to mean the Bears. And if it does,
17: I think it does.
18: That's a problem.
17: I think it absolutely means more to Micah Parsons to beat the Cowboys than it does the Bears. Which is good for the Bears. So let's listen and remember what Brian Baldinger said earlier in the week about when he expects Micah Parsons, not Michael Parson, to return.
19: Look, Green Bay was running away with the division before Micah got hurt. There's no other Micah Parsons in this league. Nobody can fulfill his role, and they collapsed without him. I talked to him last Monday, and he told me his target date is week 6 against the Cowboys on Sunday night in Green Bay. That's the target. Now, anything could happen. It could be a moving target. But he makes everybody in that whole organization better.
18: That three-game stretch is so crucial to the Packers' success this season.
17: Yeah.
18: Think about it like this. They go Bears at home the week before the game he's talking about, which is a home game, Sunday Night Football against the Cowboys. And then it's at the Lions. Like, if something happens and he has a setback, and let's say he's not able to play until, you know, week 8 against the Panthers.
17: Carolina, yeah.
18: That's bad for the Packers.
17: It is bad for the Packers. It's detrimental when you're missing two games in the division. But the Cowboys seem to be the target date.
18: But Bears fans should be rejoicing if Micah Parsons has that game against the Cowboys circled and at a higher level than the Bears game.
17: I think he does.
18: But from a logical, analytical standpoint, that's ludicrous.
17: From a Micah Parsons standpoint, it makes sense. From a Packers standpoint, it does not. But that's also why Micah Parsons is okay with giving compliments to Caleb Williams. Do you want to face Micah Parsons on the street in Green Bay and be like, I heard you were praising the Bears quarterback? How do you think that's going to go for you?
18: He'd be like, yeah, I know ball. Caleb Williams is good.
17: They just lean in and then you're like, run off.
18: I love
17: that he cares. But you see what this is. Yeah,
18: I do see what it is. It's a mix of petty and revenge and not feeling disrespected by the guy who called you Michael Parson. I get all of that.
17: Michael Parson.
20: Did I talk to Michael?
21: But Micah.
17: To this day, your team got fined $500,000 for a fight in joint practices. Gerald. Did you know that? His first name is Gerald. Jerry is short for Gerald.
18: I know where he was in elementary school. That's about it.
17: Mm-hmm.
18: Yeah.
17: Arkansas.
18: Yeah. Mm. Arkansas. Watching. Oh, they say her name's Ruby? Okay. What's going on over there? What's going on? I'm not harassing. I'm just watching.
17: You're just giving me more examples as to why Michael Parson might want to face the Cowboys to start things and not the Bears.
18: Okay, that's fair. Cultural icon, Jerry Jones. What culture that is? You be the judge. Like the old NFL commercials when they ask you to, you know, make the call. You make the call. So, look. Bears fans, I'm not saying be scared of Micah Parsons. I'm just saying...
17: Oh, no, we should all be scared of Micah Parsons.
18: No, but like, you got it. To be the best, allegedly, you have to beat the best. I argue you could also just avoid the best and hope he doesn't play that particular week in which your team is lined up against his.
17: We've gotten a request for So That's Improvement.
20: So That's Improvement.
17: I feel like on a Friday we should play more drops. Here's the thing, though, is that I remember being in the opposite scenario with you whenever the Bears were playing the Steelers. And I was like, bring me Aaron Rodgers.
18: And I said, avoid Aaron Rodgers.
17: Right.
18: Yeah, nothing has changed. If you can avoid a team's best player, avoid them.
17: Are we ready, by the way, as a society, a Bears society, for a year where Aaron Rodgers is in the league and he has no consequence to the Bears?
19: No!
17: Right?
18: I'm ready
17: this
18: for
17: is it.
18: It.
17: This is the year.
18: I'm not ready to make my Aaron Rodgers predictions.
17: Aaron Rodgers has no consequence to the Bears this year. Is that weird?
21: I love it. Get ready
17: it's
21: for him
17: weird.
21: To, you know,
18: does that make you appreciate him more? Does it make him, are you less anti-Aaron Rodgers this season? That's the question.
21: No, my anti-Aaron Rodgersness will always be the same. Screw that guy.
17: But like, at least last year we had a game to look forward to where there could have been some revenge aspect, and it didn't ultimately end up happening. But this year he's just there and not an issue for the Bears. Well, this doesn't make any sense. I mean, it does make sense because that's the schedule and the team he plays for. Logically, it makes sense. But emotionally, no.
18: Also, I don't know that it doesn't make sense. Like, here's why. Because the Bears, they play in the NFC. So you do need the Steelers, if they can, to, I don't know, beat the Eagles in Philadelphia. Because if you're involved with some type of tiebreaker, you need that. They play the Eagles this season. Same can be said for teams such as the NFC South.
17: What if they tie? Because I don't know that I can live in a world where I need Aaron Rodgers to do something for me where I'm cheering on him.
18: It's sports. You always need someone to do something for you. It's sports.
21: I don't like the idea of cheering on Aaron Rodgers at all.
17: So that's where we're at with this? We went from hating this man to then having to think about the possibility of cheering on him in a scenario that involves a playoff?
18: I can create it. I can create the scenario where you need to cheer for the team.
17: Do you see why? Like, we haven't even talked about this, Ray.
21: This is true. We haven't. Here we are. We've reached the point. Had to critically think about Aaron Rodgers, and now we are.
18: Well, she asked, let me give you the scenario in which you need Aaron Rodgers to do things as a Bears fan.
21: It's true.
18: I gave you the scenario.
17: You did, but here's the other thing is we live in this world because the focal point of the Packers is like, no, your quarterback's really good. I think your tight end's really good, and Darnell Wright got paid. What?
21: Things are getting too nice around here. We got the manager of the Cubs complimenting the manager of the White Sox. We've got the
17: GMs
21: president.
17: Hang out together.
21: Yeah, the GMs are cool.
18: Can you not just have respect for mutual opponents?
21: I get it. I'm cool with it, but it is weird. It is different.
17: I mean, come on,
21: it's a whole
17: Tyler.
21: New world.
17: Besides speaking through the Ben Johnson drop.
18: Look. You guys know where I went to college. I encourage hate when it is merited in sports. That is one of the few places where you can hate your opponent and it feels okay. No one's condemning or criticizing your hate. But at the same time, if this was the olden days of the BC, I used to tell people all the time, like, oh, you want Mississippi to lose like the next two games before Mississippi. I was like, actually, no, we need them to strengthen our schedule. So win your other games and then we beat you. That's always been my like. I think Ohio State, Michigan fans have got it all wrong. You want your opponent to be undefeated heading into that game, and then you beat them, and that might elevate you to the number one seed in this college football playoff.
17: Yeah, but we don't live in a BCS world anymore.
18: No, but we live in a tiebreaker world when it comes to football. Like, and no, seeding still matters. Like, they look at the strength of schedule at the end of the season to determine who's what.
17: 847. The grammar is questionable, but okay, I'm going to read this on our text line. I and a majority of Bears fans, first of all, you're speaking for yourself, and it would be a majority of Bears fans and me. Or actually I, because it's, yeah. So it would be a majority of Bears fans and I have not thought about this man since he left the Packers. Why are we obsessed with being obsessed with him?
18: Okay,
17: well,
18: that's
17: first
18: a lie.
17: Of all, he
18: that's
17: might face your team last year.
18: That's a lie.
17: He was going to start opposite for the Steelers against the Bears. So that's not true.
18: You can't say you didn't think about it.
17: And
18: him.
17: Also, you can't speak for a majority of Bears fans. You can't.
18: He's the landlord. He was a bad landlord.
17: But here's the thing is Micah Parsons is now in Green Bay, and then he's just like, I don't know, I think the Bears are pretty good. That's what I got out of that. Mm. Like, okay, yes, you're going to pick your team first, but then you pick the Bears second, then you're complimenting Darnell Wright getting paid. We talked about this with Will Anderson because he had that really nice interview with Lisa Salters last night where I was just like, oh, Will Anderson, you're so nice, but then you're not. It's hard for me to understand the brilliance of the playing with joy and reason, the reasonable personalities on the defensive line who will also just wreck your mind. I love the duality of man. Coming up next, it is halftime, and my algorithm just gives me funny dating stories now to boil Marshall's blood.
18: My boy,
17: did you? What happened in the meeting?
18: I was slightly annoyed.
17: All right, so we'll do that next.
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8: What time is it?
13: It's halftime.
14: It is halftime here on Raheemi Harrison Grody, and we began asking the question, what are we going to see tomorrow night against the Bengals from the Bears? Especially with the joint practices over, did Ben Johnson see enough from his team to not want to start his starters? At 10:25, we talked about the Athletic's list of the NFL top players 25 and under, and yes, it is a pretty controversial list when you break it down. Justice for Jackson Smith and Jigba.
15: Too low.
14: The White Sox had one hit against the Braves, but thank God they had the one. It wasn't enough, though. They lost 2-0. Kevin Fishbane joined us fresh off of joint practices. He got back from Cincinnati this morning, and he talked to us. And then we talked about Micah Parsons with some reasonable takes as a Packer about the Bears and the division.
13: It's nap time.
14: He's just not a meatball.
15: Here we go. Here we go.
14: Okay, so we know that apparently the punishment that is akin with death in Gen Z is being cringe. Heaven forbid. God knows what's going to happen. The whole world implodes. Volcanoes erupt. Sudden death. So that said, there's an article from Vice that says dating app photos have a new rule and it's exhausting. Because heaven forbid somebody sees you as cringe. Even though you're going to get described as cringe by somebody anyway, no matter what you do, but whatever.
15: Yeah, after the relationship is over, after they tell you about all the icks, they'll be like, oh, and it was so cringe. And I'm like, you didn't feel that way at some point. You're just mad because the relationship ended.
14: Well, so this is in the department of cringe. More than half of Gen Z adults have avoided expressing themselves online out of fear of coming across as cringe. That same fear has prevented 55% of them from opening up to someone emotionally. And now there is a new category in this. Off-season beach photos on your dating profile. Who has time to think about this? 2 in 5 Gen Zers think they seem less socially attractive for not going on enough dates, for one. For two, 1 in 4 think skipping high-profile dates hurts their perceived desirability. And then also now, 28% of Gen Z women, 34% of Gen Z men think that swimwear, bikini, and shirtless photos are only acceptable on dating profiles during the summer. If you post one of these in the off-season, 1 in 3 Gen Zers will see you as desperate. Around 1 in 5 Gen Z women think these photos shouldn't be on dating apps at all. Just don't post them then.
15: Yeah, like, I don't understand that.
14: Like, I just don't post them. And then 30% say they're less likely to swipe right on someone who posts them after the season ends. Like, say it out loud. Say it out loud to somebody and be like, yeah, you know, they had a shirtless pic on and it's November and you're supposed to have a pic with a pumpkin spice latte. You don't want to be cringe. Like, what?
15: Okay.
14: What are we doing?
15: Let's straighten some things out here. First of all, we're talking about Gen Z. That's someone born between the years of 1997 and 2012. I just want to give people kind of the framework of the age group we're talking about. So that's
14: But we're 25 to 54.
15: Yeah, no.
14: So, like,
15: I got you.
14: You fall into our category
15: now. They fall in. And so that could be someone as young as 14 who obviously wouldn't be on a dating app, but up to the age of 29, going on 30. So I heard you tell me this backstage in the meeting.
14: Yes.
15: And I was like, why do you care? Like, can I give some advice to the people at large? It's very simple advice. Do what works for you.
14: If you look hot, wear it, in the words of Joe Madden.
15: Do what works for you. Everything isn't for everybody, and dating is certainly not one size fits all. Don't be worried about what other people are doing. Do what works for you. Now, if what works for you is way outside of the social norms, then maybe you need to adjust what quote unquote works for you. But by and large, people are always like, this is what I hate about the internet and social media. And I guess dating apps, I'm not on dating apps. I've never been on a dating app, but it's a whole lot of speculation about the way other people should be doing things.
14: I think if you're not looking for somebody you like and instead just looking for people to judge, I'm not quite sure you need to do that on a dating app. That's just your personality, which I think is actually cringe.
15: But the
14: if all you're doing is just trying to nag other people, then I don't know who would want to go out with you.
15: But also the cringe part of it comes in that people are so worried about what other people think.
14: Well, because every single move of theirs has been examined since they were children.
15: Yeah, I mean, but that's all of us in any society, I guess.
14: Not on social media, was it?
15: Well, what I'm saying is social media has made that just unbearable, really, and over the top. I just, look, if I am a Bulls fan, right? Clearly it's not Bulls season. But I post a picture of myself in a Bulls jersey and some woman's like, oh, that's out of season. It's summertime. I'm be like, why are you worried about that?
14: Well, so we have a chimer in here.
15: Oh, I love a chimer
14: from our Twitch mob. Carter M. says, I'm 25, and in my experience, everyone my age is terrified of coming across as cringy. So everyone's personalities are muted. It's weird. Yeah. Do you ever get to be authentic, or do you just have to live this very muted life where everybody just goes through the motions and you never really know who you're hanging out with?
15: Two things. Bring back authenticity, as Carter's talking about, and be like okay with people not liking your authentic self.
14: Well, the problem
15: everybody doesn't have to like you.
14: The problem is if there's not enough people around you to reward the authenticity, then it gets real tough.
15: But the other thing is bring back shame. That's part of the problem here. People who are authentic and they are terrible people can be like, I'm being authentic. I was like, no, you just haven't been shamed enough on the way to where you are now to understand why what you are is bad.
14: I think that people got really good at being distracted. Like, you want to focus on me choosing to have a side part today as opposed to a middle part instead of, like, I don't know, the inverted yield curve or inflation or federal lands being unprotected to use for mining. Like, yeah, I'm sure you do want to look at my side part because that's an easier thing for you to think about.
15: Layla's,
14: but the bottom line is it's not changing your daily life.
15: I feel attacked as someone with neither a side or middle part. I feel attacked right now.
14: Yeah, so I don't know. I feel for the Gen Z kids, but if all you're doing is living to nag other people, then you kind of suck too, so think about that. And for that, you suck, as we like to say. Sick Micah Parsons.
13: It's nap time.
14: Sissy and I are here creating bulletin board material.
15: It is bulletin board material.
14: I don't know. He was very reasonable.
15: You think that Vikings are taking them being picked to be in last place is very reasonable?
14: I think if the Vikings know who they are, they understand the situation they're in.
15: Kyler Murray gonna have something to say about that.
14: The sad part is just Justin Jefferson suffering.
15: I just don't
14: want him to thrive in the NFC North. That's
15: Kyler's
14: the trick.
15: Going to find Justin and Jordan and all of his favorite.
14: What do you call him? K1?
15: K1?
14: What do you call Kyler Murray? Something like that, right?
15: Oh, that's news to me. I'm not familiar with that particular nickname. Does that make it cringe?
14: I don't know, but the kids, I feel bad for y'all. Being cringe is fine. I'm alive. And I have a job and stuff. And I know who I am and people know who I am. The ones who I need to.
15: All I can add to that, of course, is trick love the kids.
14: Trick love the kids. Five on it is next.
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1: 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The Score! I got five. It's time for Five on It. Rahimi Harrison Grody bring you five topics on their minds today on 104.3 The Score. I got five on it. Number one.
0: What's the number one thing you'll be watching for in the Bears' preseason game against the Bengals on Saturday night?
2: That's the same thing I was watching for last week. Who's a left tackle and when? Who's the two-minute drill left tackle? How long are you playing there? Are you starting? How many snaps are you getting? Same question it was previously. But the better question is, who's the left tackle protecting? Is it going to be Case Keenum?
3: Yeah, it's not going to be Caleb Williams.
2: You don't think so?
3: I'm hard-pressed to believe Caleb Williams. Based on everything we've heard, everything we've seen. What's that?
2: Miller Moss? Mason Miller?
0: Well, we know it's not Tyson Bagent.
2: I don't think it's going to be Mason Miller.
3: Mason Miller is crazy.
2: I think
3: crazy.
2: He's got a different job.
3: Mason Miller is crazy. He can sling that thing, though. I bet he can throw that thing.
2: Should we get weird and have Mason Miller play a quarterback just randomly in the fourth quarter of, like, I don't know, Titans next week?
3: Look, for me, like, I'm leaning into the whole Malik Muhammad storyline. Fourth rounder to actual starter on opening day? Is that, like, a thing that could happen for him? I believe it is.
2: I think it could.
3: I think that's where we are.
2: But I also think we might be underrating Cam Lewis.
3: Yeah, no, that's fair. Cam Lewis has actual NFL experience.
2: He just seems to have a lot of acumen. The press conference, I came away very impressed by him.
3: But isn't Cam Lewis going to start at safety?
2: Yeah, I mean, that's it. So, like, I have a feeling like we're... But, like, are we not giving him his flowers enough?
3: Oh, he can get his flowers once he starts doing stuff in the regular season. I'm not giving anyone any flowers for preseason work. I'm
2: okay,
3: sorry.
2: Okay, okay.
3: I'm not doing
2: what
3: that.
2: What about Tory Taylor? He looked pretty good.
3: Again, he can get his flowers if he's pinning people down inside the 10 in the regular season.
2: He really knows how to boot a 60-yarder when it's preseason.
3: Come on now.
2: But then somehow the regular season happened, and it's like, that'll be 35 yards. Wait, what happened to you?
0: Well, the lights got a little brighter.
3: Guys.
2: Wait, preseason punting specialist.
3: The fact that...
2: I don't know what I'm doing anymore. I really don't.
3: The NFL requires us to be football junkies just to keep up with what's going on. Like, I'm sorry. We don't pay attention to spring training like this. Now, we will be paying attention to preseason NBA Bulls just like this. I guarantee you that.
2: Oh, yeah. Yeah, we got to get our, you know who we need to talk to about this and
3: who's
2: all
3: that?
2: Of our summer league watching.
3: Oh, Will Perdue.
2: In studio at 1. So yeah. Excited. I love talking to Will about just about everything under the sun.
3: Will Perdue is he's very much just a pleasant conversation.
2: In general.
3: Yeah, in general.
2: He's skilled in the art of conversation. Bulls Fest is this weekend, people. Isn't it this weekend?
0: It is. Tomorrow and Sunday.
2: It done snuck up on me.
0: You go to the Chicago Bulls website and get a free ticket. Hey, it's free to get in.
2: It's fun, too, by the way. Hoops are fun.
3: I hope the rain holds off. That's the number one concern I have. But no. Malik Muhammad, I want to find out what he can do against the, you know, second and third teamers of the Bengals. Let's find out.
2: Hook him.
1: Five on it. Number two.
0: The 49ers and Chargers faced off in preseason action last night.
2: Yeah.
0: 49ers quarterback Brock Purdy played one drive and threw for 29 yards. Chargers QB Justin Herbert played just 3 snaps with LA going 3 and out on their first offensive possession. How would you feel if Bears quarterback Caleb Williams were to play this preseason and ended up going for only one series like Purdy and Herbert?
3: Here's how I'd feel. Surprised. Because I think that indicates something has gone badly based on what Ben Johnson has said, based on what we just talked to Kevin Fishbane about. He doesn't feel the need to see Caleb Williams. So if he all of a sudden does feel the need to see Caleb Williams, that's not good. So I would be surprised if we see Caleb Williams going out there, whether it's for a quarter, a half, or, you know, a series, which could be a 3 and out. And obviously, honestly, if he went out there and it was a 3 and out, now I got to talk about it. And well, now also, it's going to be negative.
0: Also, if it is 3 and out, is that it? You got to, can you roll him out a little more then?
2: Well, that's
0: another
2: it.
0: Series.
2: That's it, right? Is that if it is 3 and out, how much do you evaluate? Like, Kevin Fishmade made the best analogy when he said, there's work and then there's good work.
3: I don't consider...
2: And I could describe my entire career like that, for example. Like, sometimes I work and sometimes it's good work. Okay. Everything doesn't run smooth. In the words of Joe Pesci from Casino, I'm sorry. But it's that part of it where, okay, if you get a drive, what are you doing with it? And then how are you being judged thusly? Now, Mike McDaniel's the new OC, so maybe there is a reason as to why they wanted to roll him out there for a series. Maybe he was punished for canoodling a practice. I didn't even think that was a real video. Did you guys? I seriously thought that was AI for like a week. I'm like, this isn't real.
3: I don't know what AI.
2: And that's not cringe, kids.
3: Looks like in that case. I know AI slop on the posters. I've seen the flyers with the AI. I can tell those pretty easy.
2: Got to use a bottle of water for your flyer that goes nowhere.
3: Let's not start talking about
2: that. Back in my day, you didn't get flyers unless your car was parked at the club. Kids.
4: Five on it.
5: Number three.
2: I got so old so fast.
0: This is 500-104.3 The Score with Layla Rahimi and Marshall Harris. Here's question number three. Who is your pick to click in the White Sox series against the Mets this weekend?
2: Who do you think my pick to click is? And why do you think it's Miguel Vargas? Because it always is. And every time I pick him, he gets a home run or something. He's up to 28, right? Okay, then. Or is he up to 29 now? I know Mune's up to 29. I'm going to all caps search because it always is. And every time I pick him, he gets a home run or something. He's up to 28, right? Okay, then. Or is he up to 29 now? I know Mune's up to 29.

0: It's still going. It's Miguel Vargas.
1: Is it ever not going to be Miguel Vargas is my next question for you.
0: I don't know.
2: It's a great pick.
0: What happens if you pick first and then it's Miguel Vargas then?
1: I won't be picking Miguel Vargas.
0: Why not?
1: Because Miguel Vargas doesn't come up big enough in spots and that I would like him to come up big enough in.
0: Well, he comes up big and picks a click for me.
1: So here's the issue. We got a lot of TBDs on the probables this weekend.
0: His OPS is 834.
1: Sean Manaea is pitching today for the Mets.
0: I always wanted Sean Manaea to be a White Sox.
1: Sean Burke is pitching today for the White Sox. Tomorrow, Luis Castillo pitches for the White Sox against TBD for the Mets. On Sunday, we've got TBD versus TBD.
0: Ooh.
1: But since Sean Manaea is left-handed, my pick to click is going to be Randall Grichuk.
0: Antron Randall L.
2: Grich.
1: Do you understand that Randall Grichuk is out here just doing work against left-handed pitchers all season long for the White Sox?
0: Yeah, the Cubs recognize that as well.
1: The lifetime numbers for Randall Grichuk against Sean Manaea, again, I don't know what his lifetime numbers are against TBD, who pitches twice in this series after today's game. He's 6-for-19 with 2 home runs. In 19 at-bats, Randall Grichuk against Sean Manaea has struck out 1 time. I like those numbers. I'm going to roll with Randall Grichuk. He's got a 1.170 OPS against Randall Grichuk. He's got a 789 slug against Randall Grichuk. Or excuse me, against Sean Manaea. My bad.
3: Number 4.
2: Which Cubs player needs to have a big weekend in order to ensure a series win over the Mariners in Seattle?
0: Okay, I'm going to be a little deep cut here with my thought process. Obviously, your choice is probably Pico Armstrong on its face. But what if it's Nico Horner? So, Monday night, Nico Horner went 4-for-5. He had 2 RBIs, tied the game in the 9th inning. Hit with runners in scoring position. Made solid contact. Wasn't swinging for the fences. Just hit him where they weren't. Nico's batting .358 in 31 games since the All-Star break. 7 extra base hits, which you know I love. 20 RBIs. Raises average 31 points. Could it be Nico Horner in a ballpark in Seattle where the home runs do not come to you? Seattle plays worse. It is the best pitcher's park there is in baseball, statistically speaking. Plays worse than the wind blowing in at Wrigley. Plays worse than the marine layer at Petco Park, for example, in San Diego. Does Nico Horner's hitting profile lend itself to, if he's successful in Seattle, the team will be as well?
1: It's a good question. That's an explanation. I think
0: it was one with the help of Max Ralph from MLB.com. It was a really nice article about Nico today.
1: Oh yeah, I did check that. I haven't finished reading the article. I got stuck in the middle because we were doing radio.
0: Stuck in the middle with us.
1: Look, the Mariners this weekend, they throw Emerson Hancock, and then it's got listed Brian Wu. But I thought somebody, aren't they calling up their big young gun?
2: That was the report.
1: Yeah,
2: tomorrow.
1: So not Brian Wu. It won't be Brian Wu. And they've got Bryce Miller. I don't know if he's getting moved back, but I can tell you
0: Kate
1: this.
0: Kate Anderson?
1: Yeah, Kate Anderson's the guy. They're all righties. Give me Michael Bush. It's time. It's time.
4: Michael Bush.
1: It's time for Michael Bush to do his thing. I really believe Michael Bush is going to have an impact this weekend.
0: Now, Anderson is a lefty.
1: He'll be fine. Michael Bush, last time I saw Michael Bush hit a home run, I believe it was off a left-handed pitcher. So I'm going to roll with that.
0: Exciting.
1: Brian Hudson, he wants me to let you know Michael Bush can hit lefties too.
3: 5 on it. Number 5.
2: It's 5 on it at 104.3. The score with Layla Rahimi and Marshall Harrison. Here's our final question. What's the hottest temperature you'd endure in order to attend an event?
0: Now, this was in response to the line outside of the American Airlines Center in Dallas to watch the Wings and Fever play. And the temperature was recorded in the shade, by the way, at 108 degrees. Now, that's before you get inside the AAC. So it's going to be a little different once you get indoors and enjoy the cooler weather.
1: I don't even know what teams are in the AAC anymore.

0: Yeah, well, right now it's yeah, that's a good question because the Stars want to leave, the Mavericks want to leave, everybody's trying to leave.
1: No, I meant like the football conference, the AAC.
0: Oh, the American? North Texas for one, sir.
1: Oh, okay. See, that's why you're here.
0: Respect mine and our next guest's alma mater, Ben Baby. What's up? He teaches for SMU, though, which is kind of a... You're kind of breaking laws there when you go from North Texas to SMU. They're private
1: Temple's
0: school.
1: Still in the AAC. Okay. I wasn't sure if Temple was still there.
0: So people were waiting in 108 degree weather in the shade. In the shade, mind you. To watch this game. So that led me to the question, what's the hottest temperature you will attend an event in? My brother got married in Seattle outside in June, and you would think to yourself, well, that sounds nice and temperate. No, it was under that heat dome. Do you remember when it was like 114 in Seattle a few years ago? It was a heat dome.
1: I've lived in Sacramento. I'm familiar with the heat dome.
0: So the heat dome in Seattle is pretty catastrophic because people don't have air conditioning as freely as we say do here, or in other places like Texas where it's, you know, carte blanche, just comes with the property, comes with your car.
1: It's a European situation.
0: Yeah, they just don't have as much AC there. Like they have window units, stuff that isn't powering the city as well, because you didn't need AC everywhere until recently. So the wedding in the backyard at 110 was pushing it for me. And I was the groom's sister, so I had to look decent. But did I figure out a way to do it? You bet I did. You bet I knew how to find a dress that was decent enough to wear to be breezy and also for a backyard wedding of the sister of the groom. And I carried a little fan. And my Texas family, we were unbothered.
1: Wait, so what's the answer?
0: For me, it was 110.
1: Oh, 110. But that... So it's not a sporting event. This is just any event.
0: Yeah.
1: But a
0: wedding where you have to look good at 110 degrees outside?
1: Okay, because
0: that may be my greatest accomplishment.
1: Here's why I was confused by the question, because it started with you giving the example of getting inside. Like, as long as I'm getting inside, it could be 120 degrees.
0: This was a backyard wedding outside.
1: I got that. But what I'm saying is, like, the premise of the question is about, like, going to the game, but the game was inside. So I can stand outside in 120 degrees, no problem, if I'm getting inside somewhere. Now, if I'm just going to be outside in 120, I'm not standing outside over...
0: Where were you where it was 120?
1: 80. No, I'm just telling you, like, oh, it's... No, I'm saying I could deal with it, though, is what I'm saying. I'd have an umbrella, and I'd be under... Like, that's fine, as long as it's not, like, too humid. We're fine. My point is, as long as there is a finish line... I'm from Alabama. I can be outside to be outside to get somewhere.
0: But what if you're staying outside?
1: No, I'm saying 90, maybe 85. Like, I'm not just standing outside and cooking.
0: You've lost touch with your roots.
1: I have not lost touch with my roots. You know what the funny thing is, Layla? People used to ask me when I met them from other parts of the country when I was like in high school, college. It's like, oh man, that heat unbearable. How do you deal with it? It's like, I ain't just hanging out outside. What are you talking about?
0: Yeah, it's kind of like here in the winter.
1: Yeah,
0: you like, just go inside during the untemperate times.
1: People would have you believe people who live in Chicago, Detroit, Boston, Minneapolis are just hanging out outside in January and February. We're not. We're inside. What are we talking about? Now, we do have to occasionally go outside to get somewhere, but that is a temporary problem to have. As you guys know, 25-minute walk to work for me, regardless of what the temperature is outside.
0: Dodger Boy says they went to Six Flags Magic Mountain. I know exactly where that is, and I've been to Magic Mountain. When it was 114.
1: All water
0: rides.
1: Why?
2: See, like, something like that. Six Flags ain't going anywhere, right? Six Flags is going to be there.
0: Well,
2: I'm going to wait until the temperature is a little better.
0: The trip to Magic Mountain, too, is a like hike. It's in Ventura, as I recall, or somewhere around there. 312 says, I went to a Cubs game with 110 heat index. See, I think that's pushing it for Chicago people. And you got to sit there and stay still. You can't, like, walk around and create your own wind.
1: Layla, if I'm not in a box, press or luxury or otherwise, ooh, I ain't going.
0: Highfalutin Marshall Harris over here.
1: If I'm covering the game, I'm in the press box. What are we talking about?
0: Ray and I got to the game where Jose Urquidy shut us all down.
2: Man,
0: not just the Cubs, but the crowd. There was such a nice little cool breeze coming in off the lake. I was sitting there pleasantly in jeans, whole jeans, and a long sleeve shirt, and I was just fine.
1: People died from having to do two-a-days in high school in Alabama, Mississippi, the South, because they just... They didn't understand how dangerous it was. It's 2026. We know how dangerous all these situations are. We can now take precautions. You ain't going to catch me outside in any of that.
0: Do you guys know that aside from dying, there are other ways that your life is inconvenienced by, I don't know, viruses and heat stroke and things like that? Like, you could suffer some significant lasting damage. Did you know that that was the thing? Like, it's not just one or zero, alive or dead, and there's nothing in between? Because people seem to forget that.
1: What's the in between we're talking about specifically?
0: Well, any debilitating anything.
1: Oh yeah, that's why I'm staying
0: inside. My sense of smell never came back after COVID, so like, okay, but yet we're like, oh well, did you die? If not, then nothing happened to you. No, stuff still happens.
1: No, I want my quality of life to stay where it is right now, because it's already a little bit less than it was just a few short years ago. I'd like to maintain what I have, what I'm holding on to right now.
0: I had a sports director who had to be outside in like some awfully humid UCF in Texas game, and he said he was so messed up from being outside in the heat and humidity that was that oppressive he had to drink Propel for a month instead of Diet Coke.
1: Well, you shouldn't have been drinking Diet Coke anyway.
0: That's the lighter side of this, but it's still, you get the idea. Football fans, join Mark Grody and Dan Wiederer for a special Take the North Live this Monday night. 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Coming up next, my AAC teammate Ben Baby, University of North Texas himself, is a reporter covering the Bengals for ESPN. He had a lot of really solid updates yesterday from joint practices. So we will talk about the Bengals, what he saw out of the Bears, and more next.
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11: 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He's going to score.
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13: That was the game winner against the Bengals, courtesy of CBS. This is Raheemi, Harris, and Grody on 104.3 The Score. And we go to our hotline. That is where we are joined by my fellow North Texas Mean Green. He is a reporter covering the Bengals for ESPN. He is also on Twitch with us, twitch.tv/TheScoreChicago. Ben, baby. Ben, thanks for coming on.
14: Hey, Layla, absolutely. You know, I don't know if you can see, I'm repping the Mean Green here. Had to do it. I think this is the first time we've chatted on air, correct? Is that correct?
13: It is. Yeah, you've got the... Oh, not only do you have the shirt, you have the flying worm helmet in the background.
14: That is some absolute ball knowledge. Yes, that stays in the heavy rotation. You know, listen, there's not many North Texas folks out there, so we got to rep.
13: Yeah, it's you and me and Tim McMahon outside of like the Dallas market. So that's pretty much the crew these days.
14: Listen, I want to give your listeners kind of more context into your career because I feel like you don't get the flowers you deserve, quite frankly, because I don't think people in Chicago will probably understand. It's very similar to Dallas-Fort Worth. The marketplace is similar to Chicago, and there's not many people who leave DFW to go kind of work, find other opportunities in this media business. For you to do what you've done, have the career you've done in a market like Chicago, gives me so much joy and pride as a North Texas alum, and it's been so awesome kind of seeing you do it. So I feel like we need to put some respect on your name here amongst the North Texas alums.
13: Oh, you were too kind, and I've always loved your Bengals updates, and they become useful to our Bears coverage. More than you think they would. And yesterday was a great example, Ben. Thank you for the kind words and also for all of your updates on Twitter yesterday from practice. What did you see out there?
14: Yeah, luckily we're a little looser in our media restrictions than other teams, so which is nice. I thought the offenses looked really good. you know, from the Chicago's perspective, because I'm sure that's what the listeners care about more than what the Bengals looked like. I thought Caleb Williams and Colson Loveland, especially Caleb, really hit a rhythm in some of the team periods before the situational period at the end of the joint practice. I thought in red zone, Caleb looked really sharp. I've always been a big fan of Roma Dunze. In fact, I talked to somebody before he entered the draft, and someone said, you know, I asked somebody, you know, with had really strong Washington ties, what they thought of Michael Penix and Adunze. And they said that Penix would probably be a decent pro, but Adunze's the one to watch. And I think for him yesterday, he was in a matchup and really had some good reps against DJ Turner, a guy who followed the other team's best receiver last season for the Bengals. One of the better cornerbacks in the NFL when you look at his advanced metrics. And I thought Rome had some really good reps. And the fact that they were able to do that without another personal favorite of mine, Luther Burden, on the field was pretty impressive. I've been a massive Burden fan since like his sophomore year at Missouri. So hopefully, you know, he's able to kind of play up to his potential and stay healthy in Chicago. But I thought Chicago's offense looked good up until those situational periods.
6: Ben, you're talking about the Bears offense. I actually have questions about what you saw from the Bengals offense, because all my questions this preseason are about the Bears defense and where it is compared to where Bears fans hope it gets to. What did you note about Joe Burrow and Chicago's ability to somewhat, I don't know, slow him down, get in his head in terms of breaking up the flow of an offense with two elite receivers?
14: Yeah, you know, it's interesting, these joint practices. They had, you know, one field had the ones and the twos for the Bengals going against the Bears defense, and then the other side was the Bears offense going up against the Bengals defense. So just ones, and then the twos will rotate in. So you were trying to keep watch of both fields. I was like standing on top of a set of bleachers that they have for the fans normally to just try to keep an eye on both. And I was closer to the Bears O Bengals D, but was keeping an eye on what the Bengals offense was able to get. And I thought that the Bengals or the Bears defense did a pretty good job. I know they had an interception. I believe Dylan Thienemann, I'm going to butcher that last name. I did not do enough prep work.
6: No, that was it.
13: You got it right.
14: Oh,
13: yeah.
14: Let's go. I know that he was, listen, one of the, you know, consider maybe, I know a lot of people talked about Caleb Downs, but Dylan, I think, you know, was a really high draft prospect on a lot of people's boards. And he did a really good job of taking advantage of a Burrow pass that kind of didn't miss the mark with Mike Gesicki. It had a nice interception. I thought even in the team periods that the Bengals ended up winning, the Chicago's defense did what it needed to do. It got the Bengals off the field, you know, if the Bears didn't have those turnovers in that truncated, you know, 7-minute game, essentially, it would have maybe won a little bit differently. But I thought Chicago's defense did look good, and they've been opportunistic over the years, and we saw a little bit of that, just a small glimpse in that joint practice.
6: I look at what we are expecting tomorrow. I'm not excited about this game just because we know the Bengals aren't playing their starters, and we don't expect, or at least I don't expect, Caleb Williams and the offensive starters to be out on the field for the Bears. But Ben, what are your thoughts on this idea that preseason snaps just aren't as valuable as they used to be in the eyes of most coaching staffs and front offices?
14: Yeah, I think that it's interesting. Joe Burrow's always been a proponent against that. And when Dexter Lawrence appears to be as well, you know, Joe relayed a conversation that him and Dexter had about how hard it is to only play a handful of snaps after going through the full pregame routine for the season opener. And Burrow said after yesterday's joint practice, "I want as many reps as I can get. I'm a reps guy. And, you know, if you give me, you know, time to be on the field, I'm going to try to maximize all of those opportunities." You know, I asked him why he runs gassers after practice every day. And he said, "Listen, I'm just trying to get better and build his conditioning." And I think that the joint practices, especially in recent years, have been a way to get that work in a more controlled environment. And you're able to make sure that your ones and twos are on the field a good amount, really your ones, and you get best on best more than you would in a preseason game. But, you know, I think there's pros and cons. There's a lot of guys, you know, I just did a analysis on ESPN of quarterbacks who don't play a ton in the preseason. And some guys do well with more reps. Some guys don't need them. And they are really strong. I think Matthew Stafford's a prime example of this. A guy who started the year well last year, has not played in the preseason since being traded to the Rams. And last year, you know, had maybe his best year of his career, MVP, led the Rams deep in the playoffs. So I think it's a varied approach. It's just a situationally, some guys, it just works best what for one guy may work better for another.
13: We're talking to Ben Baby. He is a reporter covering the Bengals for ESPN here on Raheem Harris and Grody ahead of the game tomorrow night. And you mentioned the situational practices. That is essentially why joint practices exist, Ben. So what were your takeaways just from the Bears struggling? I know two-minute drill was brought up a lot. And then also just the other observations. Like, for example, Ben Johnson talked about special teams being a focus before he got to Cincinnati.
14: Yeah, you know, I think during these joint practices, I'll be honest, guys, the special team periods is a nice time for the beat writers to switch off a little bit, unless you're really keeping an eye on returners and such. So I did not keep a close eye on what that looked like. However, I was very curious to see how Caleb would look in those situational periods. So to kind of break this down, how this looked, it was a three and a half minute periods. Chicago started the ball with the first one and trying to essentially kill the clock. And then the Bengals started with the second one. And then, you know, Chicago, you know, had the turnover with Dexter Lawrence. I believe it was a screen pass. He batted and intercepted that. The Bengals couldn't really move the ball much, but they were able to get a field goal out of that. And then I think if I'm Chicago, I'm probably a little concerned with how that last rep ended, that last period, because it was three essentially back-to-back just bad plays from the offense. You had Caleb getting sacked by Miles Murphy, and then Murphy got another sack as a safety with the Bears backed up deep in their own goal line. And then I don't really know why, but they ended up resetting the drill back to where it was after the first sack, maybe to see if the offense could play out. And the Bengals got pressure again, and Caleb threw an interception. And I think that's something that is those kind of reps will be big for teams to kind of learn from, to see what didn't go well. And you heard both sides talk about consistency. And I think if you want to sum up the whole joint practice, I think it was pretty even, more or less like the game was last year between both of those teams. And so I think both, talking to the Bengals offensively and defensively, they wanted to be more consistent than they were yesterday, which was a good sign of what Chicago did.
6: How much of a slog do you think tomorrow's game is going to be, given what we know about who's not playing?
14: Yeah, it's going to be really fascinating. I mean, the Bengals are going to have some guys on the back end of the roster who are going to be competing. And for Chicago, it's going to be the same. I mean, it's not going to be pretty. I think sometimes we wonder about the state of quarterback play in some of these preseason games, which makes it a little challenging, a little difficult to evaluate. But, you know, there's going to be a lot of guys out there who are going to be trying to convince teams that they should be, if it's not in Cincinnati or Chicago, then they should be on a team somewhere if they get cut. And so there's going to be a lot at stake for the guys playing in that game. And you know, it's going to be a good opportunity for players who want to ascend into roles, whether it be on special teams or in depth roles on the 53-player roster. You know, it's going to be critical. And I think we're going to get some good weather, knock on wood, tomorrow. So it's still, while it will not be, what we saw in the joint practice with all the stars on the field, I think there's going to be, if you're a fan of either team, there's going to be a lot to be gained because there's going to be starting spots and roster spots potentially on the line.
13: And then what was your impression of Dexter Lawrence? He made noise against the Bears yesterday. We know he had a batted ball at the line of scrimmage. How has he been so far, and how has he looked even in yesterday's sessions?
14: Yeah, I think the biggest winner was the Bengals' offensive line, because they're like, listen, we're not as bad as we've looked throughout camp, because Dexter Lawrence did it in Chicago too. Dexter, I'll be honest, I think there were a lot of question marks of what kind of player the Bengals were getting. When you look at his numbers last year, just half a sack, the advanced metrics weren't as good as they'd been earlier in his career when he'd been considered one of, if not the best defensive tackles in New York. But in talking to him since he arrived in Cincinnati, you definitely get the sense that, you know, he wants to show people that, you know, prove to himself that he's still the guy. There's a high bar that he has for himself personally. But I think there is an extra edge to him, like there is on this team, to say, listen, we feel like we've been better than we showed previously. And you feel that with Lawrence. You know, he's been in, and the phrase the Bengals used all offseason was force multiplier. They want people to come in and exponentially help those around him and help the team. And Lawrence has fit that bill. And, you know, if you're Chicago, that's what you're hoping, you know, that offense, especially Caleb, and you talk about Colson Loveland and Roma Dunze and some of the other players they've really invested in, you want them to have that same impact in Ben Johnson's offense. And I think Dexter coming in has been maybe a little bit better than advertised, if we're being honest. So I'm very curious to see what it looks like when we get to week one.
13: And I think the other question we have is there's a big question mark just over the Bengals overall, Ben. The health of Joe Burrow is paramount in this. So how do you see this team shaking out, knowing he's going to be theoretically healthy this year and keeping him healthy? How does that look for their chances in the AFC?
14: Yeah, it's a really good question. I think that there's two components to this. I think the Bengals have to do a good job of protecting Burrow, and they built around him. They went out, they paid T. Higgins, they paid Ja'Marr Chase. They went out and did something unprecedented in franchise history in trading a top 10 pick for a player in Dexter Lawrence. So this is a really good roster that they've put together. They've tried to fix some of the errors that they've had in roster construction in recent years. But there's also going to be some pressure on Burrow to not only do his part to try to stay healthy and mitigate risks that he takes in games, but also play better than he did in certain points last year. You know, he admitted point blank after they got shut out by Baltimore that he was not, they were not beating anybody with the way that he played. And those kind of lulls have been kind of rare for him in recent years. And yesterday he talked about, you know, that the defense is good enough for them to go out and compete for a Super Bowl, but the offense needs to hold up its end of the bargain and needs to be consistent. And that hasn't really shown. And I think if I'm Chicago and I'm trying to evaluate the Bears, that is one thing I would keep in mind when looking at the Bears defense, because that Bengals offense has struggled to maybe find a rhythm at times. They've looked better the last few days, but with the Bengals trying so much under center, you know, it's still very much a work in progress. So getting a true evaluation on that Chicago defense may not happen until we get to the regular season because of where the Bengals are offensively. But, you know, I think that, you know, it's still going to be one of those things that the Bengals can stay away from the turnovers that they had yesterday, you know, that interception that Burrow had in that team drill. I think that's going to be huge if they want to be successful.
13: Ben, baby, this has been a lot of fun, and credit to you for also leaving our bubble and going out there in Cincinnati and doing a tremendous job on the coverage.
14: Hey, listen, I appreciate it. We've got enough North Texas alums in the great state of Texas, and all we got to do now is we just get to annoy people with how great the state of Texas is to all these people who don't want to hear it. So, you know, that's a burden I am happy to bear.
13: That's the entire Score listenership, and I'm loving that you're saying that, Ben. This has been so much fun. Thanks for the insight and the knowledge.
6: Thanks, Ben.
14: Yeah, thank you. I appreciate you.
13: Go Mean Green. That is Ben, baby. He does a tremendous job for ESPN covering the Bengals each and every day. He is at @Ben_baby on Twitter. So Ben/baby is Ben Baby.
6: A lot of babies and a lot of Bens. A lot of spaces, underscores.
13: Yeah.
6: No just hyphens, though.
13: Ben_baby.
6: I got you.
13: Otherwise, it'd be Ben Baby.
6: Ben Baby?
13: Like having been a baby.
6: I've been a baby.
13: I think we all have.
6: No, A, just Ben.
12: He's just a baby.
13: Also that.
6: He's the baby. He's Ben Baby.
13: But not to be confused with the hip-hop artist, Da Baby.
6: Oh, Da Baby.
13: Didn't you play that coming into the break, by the way, Tyler?
12: I did.
13: Yeah, that's what I thought. All right, now that all that's settled, the Cubs play the Mariners this weekend. It starts late. Are you going to stay up? Cubs After Dark next.
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13: This is Raheemi Harrison Grody on 104.3 The Score, and we're getting ready for the Cubs back in action after a day off, a three-game set in Seattle. This one's going to be a late one for sure, so we're talking, you know, a 9-10 start over on the West Coast, Marshall, but probables include Matthew Boyd today, David Peterson tomorrow, and Shota Imanaga on Sunday. I like this spot in the rotation for this series.
6: I like no Edward Cabrera out there. You know, he's on the IL where, you know, hopefully he can get his act together. But
13: well, and David Peterson, who you wanted to be starting to begin with.
6: Sure did.
13: Back in that starting mix.
6: I expect him to throw lots of balls that get hit into the ground. And that's the goal here, right? You have well above average defense, even without Dansby Swanson behind you. Make use of the guys in the field. Mm-hmm. And if the Cubs offense can go, they should be able to win two of three, if not more, against this team.
13: Yeah, I mean, that's the goal, is to win two of three against a Seattle team we know is scuffling in the AL West. in some sort of mix. They're 60-68, which somehow still puts them in a possible playoff spot in the American League at this point in the season.
6: They're three games, despite being 8 games under .500. They're only 3 games out of a playoff spot in the American League,
13: which says as much as anything, and also probably explains why they're bringing up Kade Anderson. And that is a big part of this series. It's become a big story as we look at this series in Seattle. He's the lefty, so big pitching prospect. It's big news in Seattle. So he's expected to make the start facing off against David Peterson. But this is as much about the Cubs hitters getting right for me than anything in this series. Pitching, I think I kind of know what I'm getting, especially since I mentioned the atmosphere in Seattle and that environment. For a pitcher, you can't ask for much better.
6: Now, here's my question, though. We know that Seattle has an above average just pitching staff. That's what the knock has always been. They didn't have enough hitting to go with their pitching. So how much are you measuring the success specifically of the Cubs hitters against the second highest scoring offense in baseball, but against this particular pitching staff? Are you judging them differently because the Mariners have, you know, they're number 11 in baseball right now in team ERA, flat four ERA? Does that change how you're measuring the offensive output of the Cubs?
13: Well, I think the better question is, did Jose Urquidy leave some clues, right? When he mowed down the Cubs hitters the way he did in the last game across town on Wednesday.
6: Like how to approach the Cubs hitters?
13: Correct. So that's something that kind of stays with me. But as we mentioned, I think Nico Horner's a big part of this. I want to get back to the Kade Anderson piece of it for a second, because you know he's supposed to be the minor league player of the year. Went 10-1 with a 1.06 ERA in 18 starts for Double A Arkansas. And Double A is where the talent is, right? Triple A is a stop along the way, but Double A is really where a lot of your best prospects are. Does advantage go to the pitcher on Saturday?
6: It should.
13: Because he's mowing them down. Or does he have to face a big league lineup where, say, Alex Bregman is hitting, Nico Horner's hitting, as I mentioned, and you've got to face PCA to bat leadoff? Like, that's going to be as fun of a challenge to watch as anything.
6: No,
13: here's one of the biggest prospects in baseball facing Pete Armstrong batting leadoff on Saturday.
6: It should be one of the best storylines from this weekend. Look, it's not just that, you know, you mentioned 10-1 and the ERA. My goodness. He's only pitched 93 1/3 innings. He struck out 135 batters to just 13 walks. That's a 10-1 strikeout to walk ratio. And we know one of the things that the Cubs will beat you at is because they can get on base via the walk. But if he's out here pounding the zone,
13: filthy.
6: It's like put up or shut up if you're the Cubs hitters.
13: Oh, yeah. And if you look at the win probabilities, it depends. Fangraphs is the one that I look at. The Mariners' win percentage is higher in all of these games, the probabilities. Emerson Hancock against Matthew Boyd, the Mariners' win percentage there in the odds courtesy of Fangraphs at 54.3%. Kade Anderson, that game, 52.7% compared to 47.3%. And Brian Wu facing Shohei Imanaga, who Shota had a good game. He let one home run go, and that was it. He had a good game. So that's 61.5% favoring the Mariners as opposed to 38.5% for the Cubs. And I'm not sure how they came up with that one, but it is something I'm going to note when it comes to watching these two teams square off.
6: You mentioned Shota. Per usual, it's not about whether or not he gives up a home run. It's like, what did you do in front of the home run? He gave up a hit and a walk, and
13: yeah,
6: that's why it's the 3-run homer. But for a Cubs offense, it's been as good as it's been all season. You would think a starting pitcher can give up 3 runs and you're fine. You're at least still in the game. You know, my whole thing, give up 3 runs or less, no matter what, when you leave the game, your team is still in the game.
13: Mm-hmm.
6: And
13: it's in the game.
6: EA Sports.
13: Somebody had to do it.
6: Oh, I got you. But for this specific matchup, I just wonder if the Mariners are done or if they are playing like, you know, their backs are against the proverbial wall here. Because, again, they're 8 games under. They're 3 games out. You could see it slipping away from them if the Cubs win 2 out of 3. And now you're 4 or 5 games out of a playoff spot.
13: I can't believe I'm asking this question.
6: Go ahead.
13: Does it just start with, are we going to get the Matthew Boyd who gave up three home runs to Joshua Baez in his last start, which was one of the best debuts in recent memory, where he gave up seven earned runs, four home runs total, the three to Baez, against St. Louis? Or are we going to get the Matthew Boyd that still has been just mowing him down since he came back from the injured list?
6: I don't know that I have the answer to your specific question.
13: You hope that was a one-off.
6: Josh Baez went into a bit of a tailspin after the three home run debut in the major leagues. But I think for him, it's just, you know, don't walk people. If you give up home runs, you give up home runs. But don't put people on base in front of people giving up home runs. I'm interested to see if they solve the problem that the Mariners pitching staff presents. Not just the Saturday game. That's the highlight game because everybody loves a major league debut and to see what a kid can do, right? 22-year-old Cade Anderson. But the Cubs have to make sure they're still on their grind.
13: Yeah.
6: Getting on base and then getting runs across by any means necessary.
13: And I will say this. The Mariners against lefties don't hit as well as they do against righties. They're batting .216 as a team.
6: Is that lefties bad?
13: Well, it's not ideal, and it's less than .236 against righties. So therein lies the eight games under .500 you may be talking about.
6: I told you their offense is not good. It's not like San Diego Padres bad, but it's not peak.
13: But here's
6: it's
13: the
6: not
13: thing.
6: Optimum.
13: But it's kind of that in that one picture dictates kind of the same thing we saw with San Diego, in that suddenly their home run hitters aren't home run hitting. Think about this Mariners team and who we saw come in last year. It was a hot June series at the ballpark, and we talked a lot about the weather and the ball flying out. It did for the Mariners in that series last year.
6: Okay,
13: I lied. It did not for the Cubs.
6: I lied. Apparently I had bad information.
13: What?
6: It is bad in San Diego way. No one scored fewer runs in the majors this year than the Mariners. I knew they were bottom five. I didn't know they were dead last.
13: I mean, but the difference, I think the difference is with the Padres, though. The Mariners have one star who hit out of his mind last year who's not hitting home runs. And the Padres had like a multi-organ failure when it came to how many of their home run hitters and their sources of offense are not hitting in the same way. Similar results, but you expected more out of the Padres offense top to bottom than you did the Mariners.
6: The Mariners are hitting .230 as a team, which is 29th in baseball, .216 with runners in scoring position.
13: 815 brings up a good point on our text line we should probably watch out for. Nicely done, 815. The Cubs usually do poorly against rookies in their debut. Fair. And this 815 number says, cracks me up when people say stay up to watch a West Coast game. My toddler and pregnant fiance go to bed at 9. That's when my sports viewing finally starts.
6: Okay, that's fair. That's fair.
13: And then 224 wants to know, does Cubs After Dark delve into the intimate red zone?
6: I would hope we are not.
13: I forgot about
6: in
13: that.
6: The intimate red zone tonight.
13: The deep red zone.
6: Did
13: you notice how they changed the terminology after we kept giggling about it?
6: Wait. Did we say intimate red zone is inside the 1 and deep red zone is inside the 10? Is that how we did it? Or was it the 5?
13: I got to look it up again.
6: Make sure.
13: It was in a Brad Biggs article, and God knows Biggs doesn't want to be associated with this terminology.
6: Yeah, I know intimate red zone was inside the 1. I just can't remember if deep red zone is inside the 10 or inside the 5.
13: Do you know who is looking at us disapprovingly right now for having this conversation?
6: Is it disapprovingly?
13: I can't quite tell, but he is here, and I'm thrilled to talk to him. Will Perdue joins us in studio next.
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7: 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Throw to third base. It's a wild throw. Pete's going to score. Cubs win the ball game.
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32: Perdue from Jordan. Beautiful pick and roll. What a great feed. The basket counts. And once again, threading the needle, Michael Jordan finding Will Perdue.
33: Jordan. Nice feed. Perdue.
34: Good play. Will was just going to go to the board. And away there, he got a pass for Deuce. Perdue and Manute Bol going at it.
35: Will Perdue was upset, feeling Manute Bol hit him with an elbow as the shot was taken.
0: Will came in and pushed him from behind.
1: I always tell the story, Kurt Light hit me so hard in the head one time, I got it, my ear turned black and blue. I didn't know that was physically possible.
2: This is really easy for to have two or three guys come off the bench with me. Will Perdue is also considered a rookie with us. And, you know, when we go in the game, we just want to go in there and give the bench a lift.
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13: What a great introduction, Tyler Buterbaugh, for our guest, Will Perdue. My colleague, happy to have him in the studio. And you heard there, four-time NBA champion, three rings with the Bulls, one with the Spurs. He is at Will_Perdue, 32, joining us in studio. And Will, you bring news. You're part of Bulls Fest this weekend. How are you doing?
3: Yes, I am. I'm looking forward to it. This actually, you know, it's kind of funny. We're what, August 21st, right? So going back to my playing career, this is when, you know, because we were fortunate enough to win all those championships, we played till late June, right? So we really didn't start getting back into the physical and mental approach of getting ready for the next season until about late July. So now we're about a month into preparation where other players have been at it 2-3 months. But this is kind of when we start ramping it up. And we would start playing 5-on-5, you know, over at the Berto Center back in the day. And also, as you guys are talking about now, football is getting ready to get started, right? But also now, this is when things are really heating up for baseball.
13: Yeah.
3: And that's, everybody that's listened to this show or heard, knows a little bit about me. That was always my favorite sport growing up because I grew up in Florida. And it was football and baseball. That's it. Basketball was the sport that everybody played it just to stay in shape for their other sport. That was their main sport. So, you know, right now you can't with, you know, the Cubs being in the wild card spot, the White Sox leading by 3.5 games. I mean, it's baseball is relevant right now in this city. And it's been interesting to see how much people are actually paying attention.
13: Well, and you go to a White Sox game or two. I know you like to go to the Sox games.
3: Yeah, you know, it's the interesting thing. This year I went to the Sox game and I actually sat out in the outfield.
13: Yeah.
3: Listen, I'm going to expose myself, much like my man here, and don't go there.
4: I didn't go anywhere. I'm just sitting here listening to you.
3: You love hoops and you love the
13: Sox.
3: Master manipulation of nonverbal communication right there. I saw the eyebrows move, but... I normally don't go to a game unless I'm sitting in a box.
4: I feel you on that because it's
3: right. I heard him on my way in talking about how he either sits in the press box or, you know, he likes to be pampered. Right?
4: It's not about being pampered. I just like to be comfortable.
3: Yes. So you can get spoiled, right? But you like to have options at the game. But what I did like about sitting in the outfield, we were sitting in the right field bleachers, right?
13: So you were in the 108? Were you in the 108?
3: Yeah, what's the beer?
13: Behind the foul pole?
3: Or no, I was a little farther.
4: No, a little further in.
3: I was more like right center.
13: By the craft cave?
3: Yeah, but I like the fact that, you know, they got such a spacious area from the seats to where the vendors are. And you can actually, like, it's not like I exactly fit in a seat. But you can You can walk behind the section and they have the tables and just set your beverage down and watch a little baseball. And, you know, we had friends that were there. So they came and met us from another side. And I was there with, you know, my extended family. Cause I used to say my wife's family and she'd always remind me that's your family as well.
13: Shout out to Megan.
3: That's right.
13: We love Megan.
3: So we went with some, nieces and nephews that came in from California, and then I had some friends, high school friends of hers, they were there with their kids. So there's plenty of room to kind of catch up and, you know, meet people. But there is something to be said about, you know, having a server and ordering up some drinks and, you know, and it's like I just sit there and when I watch the White Sox games, the view from center field and those seats behind the plate, they're called scout seats. And those are the seats where everything, servers, food, and I look and I see them empty and I'm like, why are those seats empty? The money they're paying for those seats and you're not going or giving those to somebody? What's the deal?
4: What I found is a lot of times the people, when those seats are empty, they're there. They're just in the back getting whatever.
3: They're sitting inside. Also the other thing. When you're in the back in the lounge area, they have all the TVs.
4: Yes.
3: And sometimes you can get spoiled sitting back there watching
13: and
3: the game.
13: And they've got a nice bar and the bartender.
3: That's correct.
13: I've gotten to sit in the scout seats. They're incredible.
4: If we're in the scout seats, well, trust me, I'm spending 99% of the time in the actual seat, not in the back, as you say.
3: But I will say that when I was at the World Series games in 05, I was in the stands right there with everybody else.
4: Sitting next to the Pope.
3: I saw that Ozzie Guillen clip. I didn't realize he was there.
4: He was there.
3: I just remember Ozzie saying, "Hey, when you die, I want my blank back." Right? But I didn't realize he was there. But it was just, I specifically remember there wearing my golf rain gear because that was the Canary.

0: Monaco game, mm-hmm. right? And it was kind of misting. It was raining off and on. It was really cold, but it was just stuff like that is just awesome.
1: That's why I loved working with Will for many, many, many reasons. Taught me more basketball than I.
0: But it was just stuff like that is just awesome.
1: Taught me more basketball than I could possibly remember or understand. Love sports to an extent that is superhuman.

0: what we do. Okay. Max played with the Cavs and DePaul.
1: Struess was there.
2: Just got traded.
0: Yeah, I know.
1: On the loose.
0: I saw him the day he was traded.
2: Right. But he was on right before he got traded.
0: He was on. So I was on at 6:10. He was on at 6:20. So we all get there early. We're just chatting in the hallway. We're talking about the Cavs. We're talking about the upcoming season. He's got a year left. I do my thing. I leave. And like all of us, I have a subscription to Athletic. And all of a sudden, ding, breaking. Right? Five-team trade. And I'm like, he certainly didn't talk like he knew something was happening.
2: Didn't I know? So now he's
0: a Clipper. And I was like, man, this sucks, because he was talking about, you know, he's a Chicago guy, but he likes playing in Cleveland, but he'd love to be back here, blah, blah, blah. You know, he's 30, he can play for another 6, 7, 8, 9 years. Just talking about, you know, he's the type of guy that you love because, you know, I don't want to say he came from nothing, but nobody expected him to be in the NBA.
1: Yeah.
0: And what he's done with his career, he's now been in the league 8 years.
1: Former Bull, too.
0: 7 years. Yeah. But just, and now he's a bona fide, he's got a hook. And next year, I mean, he's going to be a free agent at the right time.
1: And
0: right?
1: He's been a role player on some really good teams.
0: Yeah, but, you know, there's role players and there's very important role players.
2: Shooters never go out of style, right?
1: Yeah.
0: Because they fill a very specific role. And he's done that. And I even asked him, I said, do you know, how many general managers are you good friends with? And he goes, not a lot. And I said, well, at the end of the day, it really doesn't matter because, you know, you've established yourself and there'll be plenty of teams that want you. It's just, he's got to make a very important decision. And I'm not making it for him, but he's got to make a decision. Does he want to stick in the league to win a championship and make less money? Or does he want to sign a contract that's going to basically lock up his future, his family's future, his children's future? That's a tough decision.
2: What's interesting about that is I think he can do both just because of his skill set. Once he locks in and then because of movement of players and somebody's going to need him, say he plays 2 years somewhere on like a 4-year deal, those back 2 years are going to end up being on a contender because someone's going to need his skill set.
0: Oh, absolutely. But there's so many things that go into it from a health standpoint to other factors to, you know, it's just...
1: Minutes load, yeah.
0: I mean, it's just, if he can stay healthy, I think he can play until his late 30s because of what he provides.
1: Absolutely.
0: And the biggest thing he provides is, I was joking with him about, I was just like, dude, why does everybody get so mad at you when you get physical with somebody? It's like, they take it personally. They're like... When did the league get so soft? I don't understand. Like I told him, I said, I'm sure you've gotten nose to nose with somebody and just reminded him, listen, if I wanted to hurt you or if I wanted to send a message, it'd be a lot more than what just happened. That was accidental contact. I apologize, but don't be so sensitive.
1: Yeah.
2: We've got Will Perdue in studio with us here on Raheemy Harris and Grody, as he's here to promote Bulls Fest. And he's going to be one of the guys that you can go out and meet. He'll be, meeting with the fans on Sunday, along with Kendall Gill, Jeff Sanders, a couple of rookies, Jalen Sellers included. But on Saturday, Caleb Wilson, Daylon Swain, along with Bulls alums Nate Robinson, Meta World Peace, Eddie Curry for the meet and greets. And
0: yeah, but didn't Meta just change his name?
2: Did he really?
0: I think he changed it to something else now, didn't he?
1: I don't know.
2: This is news to me.
0: I mean, I still know him as Ron Artest, so that's what I'm going to call him.
1: Slash World Peace.
0: I thought he
1: family.
0: Changed his name from Meta to something else.
1: But don't they also still, like, they're still close to Chicago. They still rep Chicago.
0: Oh, absolutely.
1: Yeah.
0: I mean, once you've played here, people understand the attraction, the allure, right, of what Chicago provides. But I will say this. Go ahead.
2: It's Meta Sandiford Artest, and apparently this happened back in 2020, and I just was not made aware of it.
1: 2020? We've been getting his name wrong for 6 years?
2: He added his wife Maya Sandiford's surname to his own.
1: Hell yeah.
2: So it's Meta Sandiford Artest.
0: Listen, Ron was a good dude. He's just different. This is... You know, that's all you...
2: Dennis Rodman different? Like, how different are we talking?
1: He is a different thinker.
0: Yes, that's a great way to put it.
1: His brain just works differently.
0: He looks at life with a different lens.
2: Okay.
0: Right? And some people can't allow themselves to have that freedom that he has as far as the way he thinks.
1: Didn't he also, like, try to always stay down to earth despite, like, becoming a superstar in the league?
0: Yeah.
1: Yeah.
0: Because of how he was raised, I don't say he...

0: didn't seek out. I don't think he did seek out the limelight, but I don't think he really let that affect him.
1: No, And this moment of unlikely feminism is brought to you by Ron Artest. Sandiford Artest.
0: But let me go back to the Bulls Fest thing, because I've been fortunate enough to do this for a lot of years. And even through, I don't want to say the bad times, but even through the rough times, the fans still showed up for Bulls Fest, because not only do you get to watch some pretty decent basketball, quite honestly, right? The dunk contest, but I always tell people, listen, it's my three favorite words are free and half price. And this thing costs you nothing. Okay. Fair. And it gives you a lot. You have Benny the Bulls there for the young kids. There's stuff that they constantly give away.
1: Three on threes.
0: But they're like, I'll be there. Kendall will be there. We sign autographs. We take pictures. There's just so, it's really hard for me to put into, you know, a nutshell what happens. But since the Bulls have put it out, who's going to be there what day, I've run into some people, you know, at the grocery store or wherever that said they're coming. Because I think, you know, with everything that's happened from a positive standpoint this summer, the people have become re-energized. They're kind of back in the fold, per se. So, yeah, a lot of people want to go on Saturday to meet Kayla, but it's just everything that this Bulls Fest has to offer. And it's just amazing the commitment and the fandom that Bulls fans have.
1: They love to celebrate hoops. And just so you guys have the breakdown, the ultimate basketball experience of the summer, returning to the United Center. It is a celebration. It's a party. Bulls Fest takes place on Saturday and Sunday, featuring a 3-on-3 tournament, youth hoops clinics. So
0: yeah,
1: kiddos
0: I'll be
1: get
0: of,
1: some
0: I'll be
1: tips.
0: Teaching these kids the basic fundamentals of basketball and having a good time. And occasionally a kid will show me a thing or two. But
1: love that. I wonder who's blocking the shot, though. Special appearances and more activities for the whole family. NBA.com/, that's a /, Bulls to redeem your free ticket. So you do have to go to NBA.com/Bulls. Now, we've been holding on to some audio that we would like to play with you, Will, because we knew you'd have some fun with this. You know, Matis Buzelis also seems to love a good baseball game or two. He was at the Crosstown Series over on the north side earlier this week. And we know that Matis also got into it with Luka Doncic at one point earlier this year. Well, he was on the Cousins podcast with Vince Carter and Tracy McGrady and talked about that interaction.
2: They beat us by like 20. But in the media, I was saying, I'm probably not going to trash talk again to him, but I really don't care. Like, I'm going to do it again. Like, I don't.
3: Basketball. No. You could trash talk. You just got to be able to back it up. You got to be able to back it up. You could trash talk. Just know what tree you barking up.
2: It's tough. Like, he's, whenever you talk to him, like, he starts really turning it up for real. So,
3: hey, but some guys got this.
2: I wasn't going to do it again, but I'm definitely going to do it again. I was giving the political answer, but yeah. I don't really care. I need my get back. So, I'll see him this year, but he was also in the press conference. He was in the press conference and someone started talking to me. That's why, like, I went off and he looked at the stat sheet, like, Modest. Like, he ain't know who I was, so.
3: Oh, this is going to be good.
2: I was like, all right, bro.
3: Yes, this is going to be good.
2: I have mad respect for him. Like, mm-hmm. he's a great player, but in the core, I don't really care who I'm playing against.
4: Well, now look. We saw Modest.
0: He'll learn. Don't worry. He'll learn.
4: He took Luka baseline in the first meeting, dunked on him, like, whether you want to call it a blow by, dunk on, whatever. We saw Luka get his revenge and then really use that as fuel. And now you've got Modest doubling down, saying, I was just giving a politically correct answer, but I really am going to resume my trash talk to Luka Doncic.
1: Why do you want to upset
4: Do you want to say something to the young man about maybe some advice here in this particular situation?
0: I mean, first of all, he's his own man. So,
4: yes, that's fair.
0: And quite honestly, he's not even a man yet. What is the show that I watch? They're like, you know, your frontal lobe isn't fully developed yet.
4: Not until you're like 25, 26 years old.
0: What

0: Shows. Some men, I would say 40.
1: All right.
2: Well, I'm still trying to mature, but I'm still trying to figure it out at 61. But I love his game. I love his confidence. But the one thing I always talk about, there's a fine line between confidence and arrogance, right? Mm-hmm. And occasionally you'll cross that line unintentionally, okay? But after he just even answered his own question that, you know, you start talking trash to that guy, he really turns it up. Then you're like, okay, so then maybe just listen to your own advice, right? But if that's what he needs to get himself going, because he's an important piece of this puzzle, mm-hmm. right? Because I know, you know, we're talking about how the front office is brand new, the coaches are new, right? We're talking about Caleb, but let's not let all that overshadow the growth of Matos Buzelis, right? Have we seen improvement every single year? Absolutely. But as you improve and you get more playing time, you also see some areas that need improvement. So I'm more so than Caleb, I'm really looking forward to see, okay, what has Modest done from last year to this year? Because I don't want to sit here and harp on everything he needs to work on, but he knows what he needs to work on. He goes back and watches film. He talks about, you know, how he's disgusted when he plays poorly, or, you know, even when he plays well, he doesn't really give himself a lot of credit. He talks about how he can still get better and things he needs to work on. I like that attitude. I like how he, you know, looks at things, right? So what have you done from last year to this year that's going to help this team get better in the big picture? Because that's the other thing I talk about. Caleb. Listen, the only thing that him and Michael Jordan have in common is they went to the same school.
0: Oof.
2: So I'm like, I literally stop in my tracks when people start to make comparisons, because that's just not fair to him, mm-hmm. right? You got to let this kid develop. And it's as simple as that. But I like where they're going. I like their personnel. I like the draft. I mean, I'll be the first one to say, once you started identifying who these top five guys were, the guy I wanted all along was Caleb. Now, I'm not saying I'm a genius and I'm right, but I just felt like from a growth standpoint and from, you know, what they talk about, what's the acronym, SLAP?
0: Yeah.
2: That's size, it. Length. It describes him to a T, mm-hmm. right? And I think, quite honestly, I don't want to make a comparison, but let's get off the MJ comparison and talk about, I would prefer this kid being more like Scottie Pippen than Michael Jordan. People are like, well, why don't you want to be Michael Jordan? I'm like, I do, but Scottie was a better defender than Michael. Mm. Regardless of what type of argument you want to make, that's why I'm talking about, because at the end of the day, you know, let's go back to this year's Western Conference Finals and the finals. I was literally watching those games and being like, this is kind of getting out of hand a little bit, the physicality aspect, because right now you've blurred the lines of what's a foul and what's not. I mean, that Oklahoma City and San Antonio contest, that was more of a wrestling match than a basketball game.
0: Sure.
2: Right? So they got to clean that up a little bit. But at the end of the day, the difference between a team like Oklahoma City and San Antonio, you think San Antonio beat Oklahoma City because they were better offensively? No. They beat them because they were better defensively, right? So the teams that you see that are not just good, but really good, their best defenders are perimeter defenders. I understand when you have a generational player that's 7'4" and a wingspan of like 12 feet, right? You know, that's different. But most of the time, you've got to have a guy that can shut somebody down on the perimeter or just make it so difficult for them that they either get exhausted mentally or physically.
0: Mm-hmm.
2: And if to really score, they have to really, like, you know what, listen, I understand what I got to do. But then they're non-existent on the defensive end. So there's give and take. But I'd rather see people, if you want to make a comparison, let's make a comparison to Scottie Pippen. Even that's not fair.
0: Right.
2: Right? But I think there's more similarities to Scottie coming into the league than there is to Michael.
0: Well, either way, that is high praise from somebody who knows a thing or two.
2: But I think we got to be patient, though. We got to let this kid grow.
0: Mm-hmm.
2: And I think that we now have the front office. I think we have the coach to do it, right? And I think that, listen, it's going to be a rough season if you want to talk about wins and losses, but it's going to, they're going to be fun to watch. So you might as well jump on now and start watching.
0: Will Perdue, thanks so much for joining us in studio. We are looking forward to the festivities over at the United Center. You can see Will and many more at Bulls Fest this weekend.
2: Are we going to see you?
0: I have to work on Sunday. I have basketball on Sunday. I have
2: doing
0: the WNBA.
2: A little play-by-play? Or, no, you're doing a little color, aren't you? I've heard you.
0: Thank you. Yeah. It's, you know, as you know, Will, I did not play. I just get to watch. So it's,
2: yeah, but you also do a really good job. So you should be very proud of that.
0: Well, thank you. I learned from great people like you. I did.
2: Sitting in the green room watching basketball.
0: And we have Bears, too, Saturday night. So I will try to make it out there. But yeah, it will be a party at the United Center. If you love sports, this is the weekend for you. Once again, NBA.com/Bulls to redeem your free ticket. 3-on-3 tournament Saturday and Sunday at the United Center. 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Will, always a pleasure.
3: Appreciate you, Will.
2: Enjoyed it, guys. I listen to you, so keep it up.
0: Oh, thank you. We listen to you, too. Coming up next here on Raheemy Harrison Grody, Benjamin Solak, the ESPN football scholar, did an incredible breakdown on the Bears offense. And I am shocked at some of the stuff I read, because you think you know ball, and then Ben Solak will tell you you don't. So it's really compelling. We'll do it next.
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18: 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Thank you. Thank you.
19: Hey, it's Jen Hatmaker. Here's what I've learned in midlife. Joy isn't the reward you earn after all the work is done. Joy is the work. That's what this new series on For the Love is all about. The sacred, yes. 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
30: Really what I want to see alignment, assignment, pre-snap taken care of. A year ago, those joint practices, they were discombobulated, so that's not what we're looking for. I just want to see clean, concise, what we've been doing over the last couple weeks, just see that translate. Everybody keep their composure throughout practice here and operate at a high level.
0: That is Ben Johnson talking about what he wanted to see out of the joint practices with Cincinnati ahead of the game tomorrow. This is Raheemy Harrison Grody on 104.3 The Score. And Ben Solak did a whole dissertation on ESPN.com entitled Why Ben Johnson's Bears Offense Works and 2026 Expectations. And I don't think there's any way to possibly break down all of the aspects of this into a single segment, Marshall. But man, did he say some things in this article that really got me thinking, because I think a lot of it is, I think a lot of it's true, and it kind of breaks my brain a little bit. Like, for example, in fact, he says, much of Johnson's first year in Chicago was not about Williams' game at all. The Bears' offense was stripped down to the studs and rebuilt anew, in a process knew Johnson would be painful and slow. And he talked about those pre-snap penalties hurting the Bears in ways that go far beyond just frustrating a drive. They go to EPA. They went to how the first four games pre-bye looked so much different from the last part of the season that we saw. Solak did a dissertation on this that I absolutely think was really brilliant in some of his assessments.
31: I love the fact that they were able to kind of detail with the EPA, first of all, from the left side to the right side, the idea that water finds its level. But the thing that jumped out the biggest to me in this whole article was the way they talked about unleashing the explosive plays and the fact that we're often taught the run sets up the pass. And it does to a degree with play action, because that's how coaches have always been taught and have always taught their players to do.
0: That's how I've been taught.
31: But it's deeper than that with Ben Johnson, because when they talk about explosive plays, they're literally also talking about the run game, not just the pass.
0: Well, and to that end, there's a couple of notes in here on that where that's it. It's, oh yeah, you thought the run set up the pass. That's what every coach has taught you. That's what every coach wants. That's how it looks. But what do we know about Ben Johnson? Make the same things look different and different things look the same. And that's it. But so much of it is based on, and Solak gets into this, talking about the obsession with how wide receivers are aligned on the splits. how pre-snap –

0: And I'm obsessed with this too, and I hate to say it, but the guy who's the best at the pre-snap reading of a field is one Aaron Rodgers. To me, 90% of your work is done pre-snap. 10% is the play that actually results after the snap.
1: Don't tell that to Ray Diaz, because he's over here talking about Aaron Rodgers.
0: No, I am too. I am too, but that's kind of the point here, is that every single detail has meaning in Ben Johnson's offense, to the point where, and this is another thing that I think Solak wanted to discuss, Johnson still installs the running game on a weekly basis himself, as he did in Detroit. And the quote is from Cole Kmet about this. I haven't been around a play caller, let alone a head coach, that installs his own running game. He has everybody in the room, receivers, tight ends, backs, quarterbacks, linemen, we're all together as he installs. And the complexity of that run game is part of it. And he talked about feeding Darnell Wright. Instead of just feeding Williams, feed a position player, it was running to the right side. And after the bye week, how effective that was for this Bears team. How prior to the bye week, they ran to the left and to the right, essentially equally. And then we saw the plays overwhelmingly go in favor of the right side, and how they were still able to make it work when opposing teams knew they knew what was coming. And the Bears still executed.
2: The tell is the EPA was negative to the left side, and it was positive to the right side. It was kind of cut and dry from that aspect.
0: Absolutely. I mean, Solak gets into, there are so many intricacies. We think about EPA when it comes to the simplicity of sacks versus interceptions. But the EPA that he talks about with the pre-snap penalties and why they anger Ben Johnson so much. Like for this example. In four games, the Bears had an appalling 11 pre-snap penalties, 9 false starts, 1 illegal shift, and 1 illegal motion. They were 31st in EPA lost on false starts and 30th in EPA lost on pre-snap penalties altogether. Not all of those penalties were on called runs, of course, but the Bears were actually breaking the huddle a whole second faster on called passes than they were on called runs. Many of Chicago's run calls were packaged with passes, and Williams could can one call to get to another call. Again, no kid gloves on Johnson's offense. He wanted both calls available, and he was going to have them available. But that detail. So you're seeing to the intricacy of pre-snap, what is working for you as a team and what isn't.
2: Looking at the way that they line up, you mentioned just the splits of the way receivers line up. You can't have that tell. If you want to look, make the same thing look different and the different look the same, those splits can't be discernible to a defender who's like, oh, well, you're lined up like this, so that means this must be a run play. And the detail of that, it kind of explains why Ben Johnson would get so frustrated in the early going of setting everything up. Because he's like, if this isn't set up properly, it's not going to matter what happens.
0: If you don't break the huddle correctly, right, your play will fail. And Solak illustrates how, even after the bye week, there was a time where the Bears got confused on pre-snap, and it resulted in an interception against Green Bay. Now, he also goes into some of the video illustration and explains why there are checkdowns built into the Bears-specific passing game that are only available to the Bears because the receivers are so deep that only Caleb Williams' arm talent can reach them. And that's the stuff for me. Like, that's it. When you can cater your plays and your checkdowns even to your quarterback's arm strength, because he's got elite talent on that level.
2: And they broke it down with some of the numbers and comparing him to Jared Goff and what he was doing down the field compared to Caleb Williams. And Caleb Williams was actually more proficient than Goff had been. And so it comes down to this simple concept that Solak brings up in the article. It's like, you can design it, you can roll with it, but does your quarterback have the actual arm talent to cash the proverbial check? Caleb Williams, he's got the ability to cash whatever check you want.
0: His ego is writing checks his body can cash.
2: Yeah, exactly. And it comes back to, okay, you can make all these amazing throws, but he kind of got it down to a number stance. And so you really do understand why upping the 58% completion percentage, even if it's not all the way to 70, what that can mean for the explosiveness. Again, the idea that it's jab, jab with the run game so that you can throw a hook or an uppercut with the pass game, it goes out the window when you understand that after week 4, this team had the highest rush, or excuse me, second highest rush EPA behind the Rams. That tells the story.
0: Behind the Rams, who I think are the truest mirror of Ben Johnson's offense that you can get. Not even the Lions. I think it's actually the Rams. And Solak goes into 2026 expectations, and he ends on this paragraph. If you want to bet on regression, be my guest. Johnson called his team the number one regression candidate this summer in a nod to that doubt. But I have no interest in betting against this head coach and what he did in year one. In their second offense under Johnson, the Bears have their first opportunity to take accumulated experience and parlay it into faster operations, better adjustments, and perfect execution. They understand it now, the beauty of it. And I think when you check out the film illustration he has and how he explains how one thing sets up another, it's really inarguable to understand how the success ended up resulting in what we saw.
2: In that last sentence in the article that you just read, Layla, they understand it now, the beauty of it. Beauty italicized so that you really focus in on this guy's going to have even more with a team that's better prepared to process and then execute what he's drawing up at the outset of this season compared to a year ago when we get that ugly Monday Night Football game.
0: Solak is such an elite studier of film. It really is worth your time. So once again, check it out. It came out yesterday. Why Ben Johnson's Bears Offense Works and 2026 Expectations. Came out 2 days ago. I have no concept of what day it is. They tell me it's the weekend.
2: It's Friday. I only know this because you guys told me a bunch of times because yesterday I said it was Wednesday. So, of course, you didn't want me to come on here and think it was Thursday. Thank you.
0: There was an episode of DuckTales where that happened, where they tried to fool Scrooge into thinking it was a different day and then, like, all world systems broke down. It didn't end well.
2: Okay.
0: Yeah.
2: Yeah.
0: One of your favorite shows.
2: I watch some things sometimes.
0: Coming up next, let's preview the weekend. We have some stuff on the score that we want to keep you aware of as well. So that is next on Raheemy Harrison Grody.
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16: Yeah, that's
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16: 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We are joining the game in progress on 104.3 The Score on Sunday night. It is Kylan Mills back on the call with me. Kylan did the game last time out against the Sky and the Fever. And then Alyssa Bergamini is on pre and post game. So we're looking forward to that rematch. Hopefully nobody gets ejected or gets a flagrant 2 called on them in the game.
17: If it's warranted, let it be called. That's all I'm going to say on that.
16: Yeah, I mean, yeah, that was...
17: Because that's kind of the problem with the W right now, and the officiating is,
16: Yeah, the officiating is unfortunately a big part of the story of the league right now, and really awful injuries. Like, we see Izzy Fudd go down for the rest of the season, which stinks, but they're playing more games now, and I think the schedule is really hard when you've got back-to-back some nights, like the Fever do, for example. The travel is hard, so it adds up. But yeah, so I'm going to be working on Sunday. I've got the game at 6 o'clock. You can hear it right here on 104.3 The Score. It is going to be joined in progress after the 3 o'clock game, which is the Cubs and Seattle. That is the third and final game of that series, which starts tonight. Then we have the Bears game at 6 o'clock against the Bengals. And because I've got to work Friday, Saturday, Sunday, I'll probably end up watching that game live because I got too much stuff to do. I got too much show prep. Sky play tonight, so I got to check that out to get ready for the game on Sunday as well. And then, you know, we bring it all back to you on Monday. So just a really fun and busy in a good way sports weekend. And then Mets come to town again, and I'm looking forward to seeing what happens to the Sox.
17: That's a lot of stuff you just said.
16: I know, like, you pick your poison. If you're at Bulls Fest, So if you

0: love Caleb Wilson.
1: If you love sports, this is a great weekend for you in town.
0: I can pick Caleb Wilson, right?
1: I think you can.
0: He's doing the meet and greet on Saturday.
1: Are you going to be like Marshall Harris, 104.3 the score? Do you have that dog in you?
0: Look, I believe Caleb Wilson has that dog. Unfortunately, I'll be at work, so I can't go to Bulls Fest and do the thing with
1: Caleb.
0: Oh, yeah,
1: you got to work at Siete, Channel 7.
0: So, yeah.
1: You're out here telling us.
0: What's that?
1: Because you don't know what day it is.
0: Yeah, that's probably part of it. Whatever you're about to say, that's part of it.
1: You were like, I'm not watching the Bears and Bengals game live, because especially if the starters aren't playing, seems like a good time to DVR and time shift on a Saturday night.
0: Yeah.
1: But then I was like, wait a second. You're working. You have no choice.
0: I will be observing in passing the Bears and the Bengals. I will be focused on the White Sox and the Mets and the Cubs and the Mariners, because they all play at the same time.
1: Well, and as we said, we've got a big debut now on Saturday with Cade Anderson, too, the pitcher for the Mariners. That is a big, big deal.
0: 135 strikeouts to 13 walks in less than 100 innings pitched.
1: Just shoving. Yeah, that's going to be exciting for sure. That's also kind of tricky, by the way. When you're a team 8 games under 500, you're still somehow in playoff contention, and then you bring up the kid. Like, what do? Do you wait? Evidently not.
0: They need a boost. He can provide a boost. Now, unfortunately, for the team that has the worst offense in baseball, he cannot hit.
1: Yeah.
0: He is not Shohei.
1: I remember your skepticism about a young call-up in the Sox, and look what happened to them. They started hitting. Da, da, da, da, da.
0: Who are we talking about?
1: Noah Schultz.
0: Oh, Noah Schultz. Oh, no.
1: I was excited about his call-up. I'm still excited about the rest of his career.
0: I'm not excited about Noah Schultz getting starts for a team hunting a playoff spot based on the resume he has offered.
1: But you were frustrated by the lack of offense by the Sox at the time. And they have shown that they have more offense now.
0: Yes, although if you look at their last 2 games, the offense has not been...
1: Hey, they got enough to win the first of those 2. And then the other one, I don't know, man. That Kenny Powers dude can pitch.
0: But not Kenny Powers can pitch. A lot of people believe that's based on, like, John Rocker.
1: Yeah. The show Kenny I don't want to prescribe that onto Grant Holmes, but
0: he did
1: do an excellent job.
0: Grant Holmes, though, knows his audience. He pitches in Atlanta and he looks like a dude from Georgia.
1: That just seems like, I can tie my hair back. That just seems like it's hot and uncomfortable to have to pitch with that much hair underneath your hat. But he wore it well. He did a good job yesterday.
0: He's
1: that's
0: from Conway,
1: for sure.
0: South Carolina. He's just letting it flow.
1: Yes. Yes, indeed. But no, it should be a good weekend. I know Casey Musgraves is at the United Center. I'm not going, because I got to work. I just mentioned I've got to work on my boards after work. Those are they're your spotting sheets, essentially, for your live call. I do those similar to how a play-by-play person would do those, because I think that really helps me prepare and just kind of take some notes and type up stuff and watch the Sky game. So just one of those weekends where it's lost to the craft, but I'm okay with it.
0: Here's what I'm okay with. I'm okay with this idea that we all need to take a moment and say cheers to the weekend, like the freaking weekend, because we were not in this position a year ago.
1: No, let us rejoice and be glad.
0: I am a year over year guy. Like, look at us. Who would have thought? Not me. Like, the
1: playoff races abound.
0: Yes.
1: Carmen Vitale is waving. We're happy to see her in our office as well.
0: A reigning.
1: The noted Baker Carmen Vitale, by the way.
0: NFC North champion. Is out here getting ready to defend its division crown. The Bulls, I'm as hyped for this season as I have been for a season since I think I got here. Yeah. Because of Caleb Wilson.
1: Well, you saw that one hot playoff run where they went to the playoffs.
0: I'm sorry. Was it a hot and ready playoff run? Was it
1: Little Caesars?
0: Yeah. Yeah.
1: I like Little Caesars.
0: You say playoff run. I say playoff one-off.
1: That's why there's a new regime in town. And if you want to meet them yourselves, NBA.com/Bulls.
0: Fair.
1: But yeah, this is truly a great weekend to celebrate sports in the city. And I really like that the Bulls put on events like this, because if you like basketball and you just want to hang out with the game for a weekend, this is it.
0: We know what you and I will be up to, but I'm very curious as to those young men behind the glass and what they will be up to this weekend. Cheers to the weekend, Ray, Tyler, what y'all got going?
1: Yeah.
2: I'll be here working the Cubs Mariners game. I'm here Saturday night, so I'll be watching the Bears game after probably Sunday is when I'll watch the Bears
1: game. Can I tell you my harebrained idea since I already had one?

0: earlier in the show that we all decide on a time to watch the Bears game, but I can't because I've got to do the Sky game.
1: I'll probably be the sicko that's watching the Bears live tomorrow night. So I'll be doing that tomorrow, and then Sunday doing Hit and Run with Russ Dorsey.
0: Oh, that's exciting.
1: Yeah, so that me and Russ will be doing some baseball.
2: So I want to make sure I got this clear. We're all working this weekend. All four of us.
1: Are.
2: Okay, just making sure I got
0: are
2: that.
0: Are we
2: right.
0: working or are we living through our work?
2: No, we're working. We're clocking in.
3: Sports are sportsing.
0: The sports are indeed sportsing. 847 just texted, "You will respect the new regime, Layla Regimi." All right, I'm
2: I like that.
0: I don't know.
2: I like Layla Regimi. How do we feel about Layla Regimi, though?
3: I don't know, man.
2: Okay, they're yeah. not on board.
3: People, nice try, though.
0: People try jokes, and they try jokes. Look. There's some guy who keeps talking about me having gone to China to work for NBC to cover the Olympics. Keeps talking about it.
2: Didn't that
0: it's
2: happen?
0: Funny every time. That was 4 years ago.
2: But
0: keep trying, sweetie. Keep trying.
1: And they spelled Layla wrong.
0: Well, that happens. This isn't that bad.
2: Homophones are hard. I told y'all that already.
0: Indeed.
2: People often spell my name with one L because homophones are hard.
0: Fair. Let's talk to Carmen Vitale and Lauren Tolmes, who are in next.
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24: The Score! Why in the world would you pick the son of the big bad Booty Daddy?
0: What?
2: Excuse me?
0: When did Nick Costos say that and why?
1: He said that about Scott Steiner's son.
0: No.
1: Yeah. Why would you pick suspended? A fight? That's what he was talking about. I heard Costos say that and I was laughing in my car when he said it. The big bad Booty Daddy!
24: Genius. There was a fight at the Dallas Cowboys-New Orleans Saints joint practice yesterday, with Cowboys defensive back Kalen Carson getting into it with New Orleans Saints tight end Brock Recksteiner. Rex Steiner is the son of WWE Hall of Famer Scott Steiner. And out of all the players in the NFL to start something with, to start a fight with, why in the world would you pick the son of the big bad Booty Daddy?
0: If you take my 75% chance.
1: And he got suplexed in the he hit him with a suplex in the fight.
0: Genius.
1: Yeah.
0: It's about time people use those in real life. Yeah, that was a $1 million fight, friends.
1: If you don't play Steiner math right now, Buterball.
25: There we go. Chance of winning. If we used to go 1-on-1 and then add 66 2/3%, I got 141 2/3% chance of winning at sacrifice.
26: I'm so out of my depth here.
0: No, it's a quick study. Yeah. It's a very quick study.
1: Sacrifice was like like a mid-level pay-per-view.
2: Right.
0: Oh.
1: So like they were going to have a three-way match at Sacrifice.
0: I just thought at Sacrifice was metaphorical.
1: I mean, it may have been, because you never know with the big bad Booty Daddy.
25: Big Papa Pump is your hookup.
26: Is this English?
25: You hear me?
26: What's happening?
1: It's not English, nor is it math, apparently.
2: It's wrestling.
1: Is the struggle.
0: And why was it percents, plural?
1: I mean, he definitely leaned into the bit, but the bit was kind of always that he was a bit of a meathead.
0: Wrestlers are meatheads?
1: This particular Weird. Wrestler.
0: Did Weird. I ever tell you about the lovely chat I had with...
1: He did go to Michigan, though.
0: With CM Punk about Nurmal and Abu Dhabi and Garfield cartoons?
1: No.
2: Not Nurmal.
26: How do any of those have anything to do with each other?
0: So
1: Garfield hated him.
0: So CM Punk and I are doing Shoot the Puck. And Connor Bedard's first ever home game, by the way. I got the honor of doing Shoot the Puck.
26: That's my goal in life. Like, it's the top of my list right now.
0: I got so close.
26: But I want to do shoot the puck so bad.
0: But far away. It was incredible. It was a very fun experience.
26: Love it.
0: So I did not know that Phil, CM Punk, would be my partner in this. And I had said to him, we're mutual friends with Megan O'Leary, who's the UFC reporter for mm-hmm. Fox.
26: Oh, yeah.
0: So I've known Megan for many years because she was a Padres field reporter the year after I was.
1: And Megan CM is Punk took a stint in the UFC. What did he fight? Like maybe 6 or 7 matches in UFC?

0: Yeah, and it was about 10 years ago, and we documented that on NBC Sports Chicago, and I was like, oh, Megan O'Leary loves you. Like, she always said, like, if you ever get to work with him, he's fantastic. He's like, she's awesome. And he goes, isn't she in Abu Dhabi right now? And I was like, yes, from Garfield. And he's like, yeah, where he always tried to send Nermal. And I'm like, no big deal. Just talking about Garfield with CM Punk, Nermal in Abu Dhabi. And this is neat nerd stuff.
1: He always wanted to send Odie there, too. And I was like, yeah, Odie didn't bother nobody.
2: He hated Odie like he hated Nermal, though. Nermal had all the wrath.
1: Because Nermal was super cute.
0: Nermal was super cute. Yeah.
2: He's like, Nermal is as cute as Garfield is overweight.
0: Do you know about Nermal and Garfield?
3: I mean, I think I watched Garfield maybe a little bit as a kid, but not a whole lot.
1: He did love lasagna.
3: He did like I knew that, but yeah, I didn't read the comics, and I saw a couple of the episodes.
1: Who doesn't?
0: Thanks to our guests. Thanks to Ben Baby. Thanks to Will Perdue in studio. Thanks. Who am I forgetting right now? Somebody. Kevin Fishbane, Fish on Friday.
2: Wow. Fishy business.
0: Fish on Friday.
2: That was a
0: That's
2: long
0: what
2: time
0: happens.
2: Ago, to be fair.
0: It was fair. But also, like, it's Friday, it's Bears, it's Kevin Fishbane, duh.
2: Yeah.
0: That's how that works. Thanks to Ray Diaz. Thanks to Tyler Buterbaugh. Thanks to Tyler Feringle, Connor O'Donnell, Cody Westerlin, Jacob Stutz, Max Curtis, and Tanny's hanging out. So thanks to Chris Tannehill. Why not? And thanks to Tanny.
1: What's happening, y'all?
2: Man, listen, after that conversation we had yesterday, I've been looking forward to another transition. I came here just to make sure that it's not just the cookies. I love you guys.
1: Well, Marshall, we appreciate that. It was a very interesting moment later in the show when Carmen's husband, Dave, got here, and he was like, yeah, so I didn't get any cookies.
3: They're all gone? He is so full of it.
1: Like, he didn't get any cookies at the crib.
0: You guys just got married.
2: Oh, but they were still here, right?
1: Yeah. He was saying that the problem was is that you would think, because they were still warm, as you pointed out, you would think that the brother would get a cookie. And he was like, nope.
3: He didn't try to even take one. I had it out on the counter while on the cooling rack and like on the wire rack. He could have absolutely taken one. And he didn't. Like, am I supposed to, you know, hand feed him?
2: I like your
0: attitude. Do you leave
2: right
0: a
2: now.
0: Cute little sign that says, like, take one heart?
3: Yeah, like, do I have to do that for my own husband?
2: I think that would be cute if you did. It would make hope.
3: We're married now, Marshall.
2: No!
3: I don't need to do
2: I need that because hopeful romantics such as myself, remember, hopeful, not hopeless, hopeful romantics such as myself,
3: like
2: I lean into those
3: in
2: types
3: it.
2: Of moments and say, so, I want that for me.
3: Okay, but, like, I'm the type of person, and Dave knows this about me, when I have people over to my house, for instance, as a hostess, I love hosting people, and nothing makes me happier than someone just going in my fridge and taking what they want, or going over to the bar cart and making themselves a drink, because what's mine is yours, you are my friend, you are my guest, and if we have that relationship, nothing makes me happier. So imagine my husband take a cookie!
2: Your chosen family.
3: My chosen family.
0: But kind of sweet that he was considerate enough to think that they were for us, though.
3: I mean, they were for you guys.
0: It was very Thornbirds.
3: I took one because I needed to do quality. I do quality control on the cookies. I need to make sure they came out okay. So I take the ugliest one. I take the ugliest one and I eat it. Just
1: like a pancake.
0: I'm sorry. Gifted the Magi is the proper term here, not Thornbirds.
3: And I will say that anytime I cook Dave dinner, which is a lot, I'm the cook in the house, I always give him the pretty bowl. Like, I plate it, and I give him the pretty one.
2: This is that Jay Alexander's training, isn't it?
3: It is the Jay Alexander's training. Shout out to
1: you guys talking about your love for Jay Alexander was top, because I'm right there with you. That's high on the list for me.
0: I can't believe I didn't know about this place.
3: It's, yeah.
0: I knew about Houston's. I knew about Bandera. I knew about Cafe R&D on the West Coast.
3: There used to be more in this area, Jay Alexander's, than... I think there's only like a couple left.
1: Look, I'm someone who still misses the downtown Art Institute Bennigan's.
3: Like, that was such a good Bennigan's.
1: Yes.
3: Oh my God.
0: Right. There are good and bad Bennigan's.
3: There are good and bad Bennigan's.
0: 100%.
1: You're right. And is there still one in Rosemont? Like,
3: no.
1: I feel like there used to be one. Like, that was the last one.
3: No, and it had the big sign that you could see off the highway. Yeah, no, I don't think that's there anymore.
1: All right, damn it.
0: The good Bennigan's where I come from were defined by where your friends worked.
3: Yeah,
0: like all my friends decided to work at the same Bennigan's, and that was the good Bennigan's.
2: We got Bennigan's in Elgin, Rock Island, and Springfield here in Illinois.
3: Oh, so it's not in Oak Brook anymore?
1: All right.
3: There was one on 22nd Street in Oak Brook, and that was a good bet.
2: There is a J. Alexander's in Oak Brook, though.
3: That one's still there?
2: Yeah.
3: Excellent.
2: Closes at 10 p.m. tonight.
0: 10 on a Friday.
3: Their orzo salad, even after working there, I still love their food, which I feel like is the biggest testament to like how good it actually was. Like, we would fly in fish from the East Coast every single morning. Like, we would get deliveries. Like, everything they did, the cuts of the meat, I'd be in a bun. My nails had to be short. You had to have minimal makeup on. But as a woman, you know, like, minimal makeup, it still took a long time to achieve that look. But I mean,
0: minimal makeup just really means no color.
3: Yes.
0: Like, it just means no colored eyeshadow.
3: But
0: like,
3: they-

0: literally carved out time yesterday on the show for story time with Carmi V. And so she told stories of hanging out with Vin Scully and introducing Vin Scully to Chris Raji and Scott Merkin.
1: Yeah. Chris Raji owes me a lot in life.
2: He didn't deserve that from you.
3: I love this.
2: Merkin did.
3: More about Muhammad Ali, please.
1: Yeah, well, I mean, this was in his later years, so he was pretty much nonverbal at that point, but he was with his sister-in-law, and she was the sweetest pie. Like, she was helping him eat, so I waited on them. It was wild, actually, because we weren't busy at all. It was between the lunch rush and dinner. And
3: the best time to eat.
1: It's the best time. And I didn't even realize, because our sections had changed because they had cut one of the other girls. And so my section had now included his table, but I didn't know that. And so, like, there was no delay. Don't worry. Okay. But somebody comes up to me and they go, "Carmen, look who just sat down at your table." And I was like, "That's not my table." And they're like, "Yeah, so-and-so just got cut. That's your table." And I'm like, "Are you kidding me?
0: It's the greatest of all time.
1: The greatest of all time just sat at my table."
2: Incredible.
1: So I walked over and I was so, and we comped the whole meal, and his sister-in-law was like, so, she was like overly nice, and she was like throwing like crumpled like cash. She's like, "I don't have a lot of cash with me. I'm so sorry. Like, I want to tip you, whatever." And she's just like,
0: "I'm fine."
1: I'm like, I don't need it. I don't want it.
0: The experience was tip enough.
1: And now, like, yeah. And
2: it's my pleasure.
1: That was in 2009, probably.
0: So my favorite coffee shop is the site of his old gym. So Robust in Woodlawn, on 63rd and Woodlawn, across the street from my old house. Like, that's where
2: I've been to Robust.
0: And you've been to my old house. And that's where he used to train, was right there. And then, because his house is like a mile and a half down the street, Woodlawn, right off of, right around the corner from President Obama's house. So, like, there's a lot of, like, Muhammad Ali stuff on the South Side that people hadn't even like thought about. But yeah, they have a picture of him like training, and it's like, this is amazing that to think, you know, 35, 40 years ago, 50 years ago, that Muhammad Ali was just there training.
2: Somebody was kind enough from the Ali Foundation to put me on their email list, and I don't know why. And it was like one of those things that I was like really honored by, that they even found my email to put me on their email list. Mm-hmm. And like, those things are nice to me.
1: They are. It was the most insane. That was my first waitressing job too. So I'm like,
0: Ray, do you have
2: start them off good, man? That's incredible.
1: It's all downhill from here.
0: Do you have a favorite no longer existing Chicago restaurant?
4: Ooh, well, there's a new one on my list. Unfortunately, it's right in Logan Square. It was an Italian joint called Saba, and I'm so surprised. Tyler lives in the same neighborhood in Logan Square. He knows all about it. It's a good spot, and changing it already. Like, it had been around for like 5 years, and it was really good, and it's a shame. I imagine that the reason that a restaurant owner would change the restaurant is because there's not a lot of support through the doors. Sure. And that's unfortunate, because it was so good. Now, they're already got the rebranding going, and it's going to be like a pizza kind of joint, which I will definitely check out. But that's a new one added to my list right there.
0: Man, I got two up north and then one down south. The two up north, because I'm a DePaul kid, Stanley's.
1: I loved Stanley's.
0: Me too.
1: That was my first Chicago apartment, was right there.
2: I've heard about it.
0: Stanley's mac and cheese, man.
1: Oh my God.
0: And we used to go there, like a bunch of us, like back in the olden days, like me, Tanny, Joe, Herbie, Ranji. We'd go there on Monday nights because they had like the Monday night special, and we'd watch like football and eat over there. The other one for me is Zephyr. Like, that place was amazing, right off of Wilson and Ravenswood. And it's like, that was like part of my first like North Side experience. And I was dating a woman who lived right down the street. And that was great too. I told you about that last week in our thread.
2: Yes, you did.
0: So there was that part of it. South, Dixie Kitchen in Hyde Park. I think there's still one left in Cal City. But back in the day, Dixie Kitchen used to be the spot. Then you go to Dr. Wax, get yourself some records.
2: I got another one for you. They used to sponsor your guests.
0: Mm. Brown's Chicken?
2: Hub 51.
1: Yeah. Oh, Hub 51. And then Sub 51.
2: That
0: was if you were fancy. You were hanging out at Sub 51.
1: Or you were 24 and it was midnight. It was after midnight.
2: I got here in the prime Siena Tavern Studio Paris one.
1: Oh my God, Studio
2: Paris. But not in the Sub 51 run. But Hub 51 Brunch was my favorite in town.
1: Hub 51 Brunch was excellent.

0: Sub 51 was great after midnight. Also, all right, I want to ask you.
1: You can still get the Hub Nachos, by the way, at Bub City.
2: Hub at Bub.
0: Really?
3: Yes.
0: Oh, they're the same group, huh?
3: Yep.
0: And Pops for Champagne, right? Isn't that the same group, too?
2: I don't think so. Pops. Is Pops lettuce? I didn't know that.
0: So, yeah. Do you remember Governor's Pub?
1: No.
0: All right. It was a family friend's pub, but I grew up going there. It was on State and I forget the cross street because I was little. But my memories of St. Patrick's Day growing up revolved around going to Governor's in the Loop.
2: Amazing.
0: Our family friend owned it. And I got to play waitress and just hand out green beer at like 6 years old. It was awesome.
4: That's not legal.
0: Oh, God. Not
1: in any state.
0: But no, there was like, you know, there was one of the deer hunter simulators in the back. There was a golf simulator. We had so much fun. And like, we would get all of these crazy beads. To this day, we have all of these crazy St. Patrick's Day, like wooden carved out beads and decorations and whatever. And it's all from Governor's, where I got to hand out green beer to patrons.
2: Jeff Glick would like to nominate Olive Garden at the Addison and Blue Line.
1: Wow. I'm here for it.
2: Oh, yeah. That was a good... Even I knew about that Olive Garden.
1: No, I like all of that stuff. And, like, the Dixie Kitchen was my spot. What's up, Ray?
5: Big submission from friend of the station and the show, Dan Levy. Leona's. Remember Leona's? Leona's was good.
0: Leona's is back by me now.
5: Is it?
0: Yes, there's a Leona's on Division now.
1: Yeah, but it's opened. So, because the Leona's in Hyde Park closed, and it was like, what just happened?
5: And I would go to the one in Chatham. That one was good.
1: Yeah.
0: All right, well, now it's right off the Division Blue Line if you want to go to Leona's.
1: Is the one off of Belmont still there? Because isn't that one the original one?
5: I don't think it is.
1: Is it?
5: I don't think it is.
1: Man. See?
0: You know what just came over to my neighborhood while they're like redoing the new space is Ann Sather's. Ann Sather's is now on Division.
2: Yes.
0: And it's around the corner from my house. And I'm like, oh, my God.
2: Does it smell like cinnamon rolls?
0: Yes, it does. And I haven't been there yet, but it's coming.
1: There was like a Cubs story with that because I believe Tom Tunney tried to annex someplace else to bring Ann Sather back.
2: Was it for good?
0: Well, now they're going back to Lincoln Park because right down the street from their location that just closed. They're opening up a location there. And I don't know if that means that the one on Division is only temporary or if they're going to keep both.
2: So did you know that that's the origin of the Lewis Black End of the Universe Starbucks across from a Starbucks in Houston?
0: What?
2: No. So I used to live, it's an old comedy bit from Lewis Black that goes back about 20 years now. And he's like, the end of the universe is in Houston where there's a Starbucks directly across from a Starbucks. And it's not like it's in an office building next to an office building. There's a huge street.
0: Yeah.
2: It's a pretty reasonable two lanes either way street. In two strip malls, the Starbucks is visibly across from the other Starbucks where you can see both signs at the same time.
1: I mean, they're covered up by big buildings, but we've kind of got that. There's a Starbucks right there. Then there's a Starbucks over there by Fox. There's a Starbucks in the Aon building. And there used to be a Starbucks in the Pedway.
2: But I lived at this end of the universe in Houston where it's two strip malls. Like, it doesn't look like that would...
0: That's more like, because like here...
2: Here it's these serving customers. Yeah.
1: I get it, but it is amazing.
0: City block wide anyway.
1: You can kind of from the lobby see the one that's outside.
3: Oh no, my favorite is the Macy's Starbucks catacorner with the other Starbucks. Yeah. I'm like, come on, y'all.
2: But this one, like, you're at the light and you see them both at strip malls.
1: And you're like, which one do I go
2: so
1: to?
2: That's what happened. I got the origin story because I was like, wait, this is the Lewis Black end of the universe. And this is like 2 years into me living there in the block. And they're like, yeah. So that's what happened was one opened temporarily and then they opened up the other one and waited for the lease to run out. And then they were like, wait, these are both successful.
0: They're both successful.
2: And in Houston where you drive to everything.
0: There's the Starbucks index when you're buying a house.
2: Oh yeah, buy it near a Starbucks.
0: Buy it near a Starbucks because Starbucks does all of like the market research of that area.
1: So they've done the research for you.
0: So if they open a Starbucks, then that's a good neighborhood.
2: Although that was the neighborhood with all the oil money. So you really didn't need to like...
0: The oil money houses
2: had been built already. The Starbucks just serviced them.
0: Okay.
1: You know what? Tanya will probably feel me on this. I miss Clark's. Clark's going away. Like, that's a... That hurt my soul. Because they had built one in Hyde Park. And I was like, this is perfect. Now I don't have to go way north to go to Clark's. And then they closed them both.
5: Tanya says it was a post-metro spot.
1: 100%. That was when you went to go kick it.
0: Yeah, okay.
1: At the Clark's. That's where you go. And now they're all gone.
2: You know, breakups suck, but so do restaurants that leave you with no warning.
0: Yes.
3: Oh, that's... been heartbroken before.
1: Salt and Pepper Diner too. RIP.
2: Even I've been there.

0: RIP. Missed that place. Here's what we've got going on our show today. People may have figured out, Speedy's not here. No. Carmi V, the I'm Twitch here. Mob boss, is here, and she's going to hang out with me for the next few hours. Here's what we got going on. Dan Wiederer is going to join us at 4 o'clock. Looking forward to talking with him about his thoughts about camp and all of those things. We want to reframe the Kyler Gordon discussion.
1: Oh.
0: We want to make sure that as we're talking about Kyler, that we just kind of make sure we pinpoint some very important facts about his time with the Bears. Nicole Auerbach is going to join us at 3 o'clock because why are people who had 2 sacks in NFL games now going to be eligible to go back to college?
1: Don't worry about that.
0: Don't worry about it, cuh.
1: Forget about it, cuh.
2: Forget about it.
0: I have to figure that part out. So Nicole is going to help us with that, and we are going to talk about her adorable dog, which is named Red.
2: Red.
1: Aww.
2: Red Auerbach.
0: Get it?
1: Oh, my word.
0: Yep. Yeah. The sports be sportsing.
2: He's a little sporty dog, too.
0: Yes, he is.
2: He will play fetch until the cows come home, despite being a little dog.
0: Football night in Chicago, I remember doing a couple hits with her, and she's like, look, hold on, I gotta go get my dog and move him out of the way. And I was like, keep Red in there, he's great. I'm all for that. But we are going to start with some intel, because one of the beautiful things about having Carmi V here is not just the cookies. It's the fact that she's a ball knower. Now she's got a cap that
2: I
0: says that, by the
2: Thanks,
0: way.
2: Thanks, Speegs.
3: I have a little.
1: Oh, yeah, I love that.
0: I had to text because this cap was just sitting on Speegs' desk, and I was like, I hate to bother you on vacation, but Carmen would like this cap. Can she have it? Because Christine's not going to wear it.
2: It's a Sox hat.
0: Because it's a Sox hat.
2: It's a Sox
1: and
2: sports.
1: Carmen was on payroll.
0: Correct. Yeah. So now she's got, but she knows about the importance of joint practices and has experienced this. So we are going to open the notebook of Carmi V to talk about joint practices, and we're going to hear from Ben Johnson on joint practices. That is after Tanny's Open, which you know is must-listen radio. Great job, Tyler. That's next here on The Score.
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0: is in the house.
1: Hey, come
0: on. Everyone is happy to see Carmi B, and it's not just for the cookies. I will say, I had two during the break. They are amazing. And yeah, I almost fought Butterball because he's like, oh, I want more cookies. I'm like, you gonna have any more cookies?
2: Look at those hands, quick hands.
3: Cookies. Take your cookies.
0: But they are terrific. And then Tanny was like, please take these out of the studio.
4: Yeah, Layla brought them back in here. Thank you, Layla. Such a great teammate.
5: There's a lot of construction dust.
4: Yeah, that's what she kept saying. I said, leave it out there for the construction guys. They deserve it. They've been working hard for years.
5: Oh, well, that's true.
6: Then Marshall asked me, he's like, if you had one, I'm like,
7: three.
4: Ooh, three clubhouse leader. All right,
5: I guess I need to double the recipe next time.
8: I went to this thing with my wife and kids, and I get in there, but then there's a plate of cookies. And like, as soon as I'm like, that's what I'm done. I'm eating every cookie on that plate. That's what I'm here. That's what this all is that.
0: If you're watching on YouTube or Twitch, you may have noticed that someone walked into the studio. Dave Elfman of The Athletic is here. He is married to Carmen. Did you get any cookies?
7: No. Oh, yeah. She made those before she left the house today.
5: Yeah, you didn't even get one.
0: Some left.
7: Okay, great.
0: So you can get some of those during the break.
7: Come to the radio station to get the cookies that were made in my kitchen. I love it.
8: So, you have to have a strategy, you know? You can't just stand there and just, you have to, like, sort of keep rediscovering the cookies, you know? You have to, okay, new people around the dish, do it again. Hey, if people start noticing, you have to say something like, these are crazy. Like, I don't know what it is about them. Yeah, it's the cookies. It's not you're a piece of that can't stop eating anything.
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1: You guys are good on Fridays, aren't you?
0: The Score. 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Score.
2: Welcome, welcome, welcome. It is the Spiegel and Holmes Show, full boat today. We are going until 6 o'clock. There's a lot to get done in the next 3.5 hours. Alex is here. Tanny is here.
3: Where's Spiggs?
2: He's in Seattle. I just texted him a little while ago.
3: Hey, where is Spiggs?
2: He's in Seattle. He's going to the Mariners-Cubs game tonight. And he also said that Carmi V can have that cap.
4: Yeah.
2: So there.
5: Hey, I've come.
4: Hey.
2: That's right. Carmi V, the Twitch mob boss, is here, and she is with me until 6 o'clock. Big Ant Heron is going to join me on Monday and Tuesday. Then we go to Vegas, and Spiegs and I will be back together on Thursday and Friday. Just found out that the Super Bowl of high school games we will be reacting to on Monday. HF is playing Bolingbrook tonight at the Brook. So Big Ant and I will have some things.
4: AKA the Lawrence Holmes Big Ant Heron Bowl.
2: That's right. We're going to have some things. There's going to be some furniture moving in this studio on Monday if HF don't win. I can tell you that much.
4: I feel like I have to put on for my York Dukes.
2: The York Dukes are a very good team.
4: They fell off a little bit last year.
2: Isn't the Battle of Elmhurst coming soon? Isn't the IC Catholic York game coming up at some point too? So the Carmen Bowen Bowl.
4: Yes, the Carmi V Matt Bowen Bowl.
2: Uh-huh. It's all happening. There's a lot to get done today. Nicole Auerbach is going to join us at 3 o'clock, and then Dan Wiederer will join us at 4. We wanted to talk about the joint practices that are going on with the Bears, because the Bears are in Cincinnati. They had a joint practice yesterday, had a joint practice today. There's a game tomorrow night. I don't expect there to be many starters playing in that game with the Bears tomorrow night. You've had experience with this. You have seen this up close. Joint practices all around the NFL. Why has this become a thing?
4: I mean, I think it's always been a thing. I think it's one of those things where we're now just catching on, like the general public, media, and how much these are used as evaluation tools for coaching staffs. Because this has always been, and it's not mandatory. It's interesting for me to see the teams that elect to do these and that don't. And because it's not mandatory, I feel like if you are doing them, then you want to get a lot out of them. So like this year, for instance, the Detroit Lions are not doing joint practices. And I don't know if that's because they were, I remember last year when the Bears and Lions got they were both, what team was it that went to both like back to back?
2: Was it the Dolphins maybe?
4: It was the Dolphins. The Dolphins got beat up in both practices.
2: Yeah, it was funny because it really did give us a window into both team season.
4: Yeah.
2: Because we were looking at the Dolphins, and the Dolphins were like, we can't believe that the Bears were so physical. And people around the Bears were like, we can't believe that these guys were so soft.
4: And then they went up to Detroit, and it was the same story. And I was like, guess what? There's a common denominator here, and it's y'all being soft.
2: It's interesting to think about like the way that this works. So for the fan that's sitting there at home going like, okay, so the two teams are practicing together. What does that give them that they don't get in a preseason game?
4: Well, there's a lot of subculture that goes along with training camp. And after being in an NFL building, the training camp is over by the first preseason game, technically. That's when camp breaks. That's when veterans get to go home to their families if they want to. They don't have to stay at the team hotel. The schedule changes, all this stuff. I actually have a video up on my Instagram detailing all of this. There's also a example. I show an example of a practice script from a joint practice that I was a part of years and years and years ago. But there's things called like camp eyes, because you've seen the same thing over and over and over again. You'll see tempers start to flare between teammates, usually right before the preseason game, because these guys are so sick of seeing each other. And then you get to joint practices, and that gives you kind of this injection of energy, and it gives you something that's out of the norm and the monotony. Because while as a fan, you can see these practices because a lot of them are open to the public, what you don't see is the 7 a.m. to 11 p.m. schedule that is jam-packed for every one of these players day in and day out. So they are exhausted. and you need

0: this kind of different energy. You need a release. You need the breakup of the monotony. And that's where joint practices are great. On top of that, now you've done the installs because camp is technically over. Camp is when you install, like what your playbook is going to look like for this season, what your scheme is going to look like, all of that kind of stuff. Now that the installs are in, you get to practice them against another team that doesn't know they're coming and you haven't seen before. And so it's a really good evaluation for coaches in a more controlled environment than a game. And you also have it going on simultaneously.
1: Yes, it's multiple. So you can have, you know, if you want to go ones versus ones, you can go Bears one offense versus Bengals one defense on one field. You can go Bengals one offense and Bears, right, on another field. It gives you, and that's something that you can't do during a preseason game.
0: Right.
1: Like, you kind of have it. What do they do in Top Gun Maverick? What do they call it? Dogfight football? Where there was offense and defense at the same time.
0: Yes.
1: So you actually have the opportunity on different fields to look at both of two of the phases of your teams at the same time.
0: One-on-ones were always my favorite. One-on-ones are my favorite regardless. And because it's the only time in training camp or in a practice scenario where you can actually evaluate linemen. So even when it's just a single team, you have like the receivers and the DBs going against each other, but then you'll have like the offensive and defensive linemen going against each other on another field. I'm always looking over there. It's flashier with the receivers and the DBs and the long ball and whatever.
1: The DBs are at a disadvantage because 100%. Not everyone is a cover DB. Like, a lot of guys are zone DBs.
0: It's true with defensive linemen, though, too, between the leverage and everything like that. Like, you are not, and also as a defensive lineman, you can get in trouble for going too hard because you don't want to actually injure your own teammate. Well, now you bring in a joint practice and that's not your teammate.
1: Yeah, I don't care about that guy.
0: So then it goes to an even other level. And I would venture to say at least half of the fights that you see at joint practices are a result of one-on-ones. Like, it's like two guys that were going against each other and they're just going real hard. And then one player takes issue with how hard you went at his teammate and this, that, the other. And then it's just chaos.
1: It's been chaos so far, like this week.
0: Yeah.
1: There have just been fights after fights after fights.
0: Like, the key is to not get injured when you're having the fights.
1: Yes.
0: And that's the issue.
1: Keep your quarterbacks away from those types of things, too.
0: You saw it on Hard Knocks, I think it was the first episode where Mike McDonald went after Derek Hall because he was getting too close to Sam Darnold. And that's a big thing with coaches.
1: Multiple times he did it.
0: Yes. Yeah. Like, he gave him a warning and then he threw him out of the drill and was like, get out of here. I don't want to see you.
1: I got to tell you.
0: Cussing at him up and down.
1: I know that Hard Knocks has kind of jumped the shark.
0: It has.
1: This season, pretty good.
0: Yeah.
1: Like, I like Mike McDonald. I like that.
0: I like it because they were very. So the Seahawks, when you are. There are certain teams that can automatically opt out of being featured on Hard Knocks.
1: Like the Super Bowl
0: champs. Like the Super Bowl champs, if you made the playoffs the year before, if you have a new head coach, you can say, no, nah, I don't want Hard Knocks. But then to have the defending Super Bowl champions go to HBO and say, we want to be on it, that's gold. I think that comes through this season because they're much more willing with the access in what they're showing.
1: Yes.
0: Because a lot of times these teams are like, they treat the Hard Knocks crew and everything kind of like a necessary evil where they're like, all right, we know you have to be around contractually. It was our turn or whatever it was. And so they're kind of begrudging about it. But this year, that's not the case. And you can see that in the access that they're getting.
1: One of the things that I found fascinating, I meant to put it in the group chat, Alex, but I didn't. They did a whole conversation about spin rate, which is something that we ordinarily talk about with baseball. And Darnold, I guess, is at the top of
0: by a large margin.
1: In spin rate.
0: Yes. His footballs spin. And like, that was something that apparently he's worked on. But that's
1: since he was a kid, he was saying that was one of his things.
0: But that's a double-edged sword because then it's coming at you that much harder, and it can be that much harder to catch. So you have to, that's why I feel like a lot of quarterbacks don't have the spin rate that you would expect, because they're actually trying to make it a more catchable ball. So making it that fast, but making it still catchable, that's rare.
1: Average NFL spin rate is 570 revolutions per minute. Darnold is at 639.
0: Yeah.
1: And so, like, for another, like, Tom Brady's spin rate was between 600 and 628.
0: As someone who's gotten hit by a Tom Brady football, it hurts.
1: You did?
0: Yeah.
1: Were you trying to catch it?
0: No. I would. So when I was with the Bucks, I would be on the sideline for all of practice because Bruce Arians was nice enough to let me stay even past the media window because I worked internally for the team. So I didn't have autonomy over what I wrote, but I had access. And the amount of times that I got hit with footballs happened all the time. I would sometimes try to catch them if I thought there was a reasonable chance of me actually doing it. I did not try once to catch a Tom Brady football because that thing hurts. It hurts getting hit by one.
2: Even at age 42? Or yes. Whatever he was in Tampa?
0: Yes, ask
2: after
0: any.
2: After he lost a little bit off his fastball?
0: I remember when we did like the promo shoots for him and our video director had to just kind of talk, like he was tossing the football in a ballroom. So like a small room with a backdrop just to get the shot of him, like the throwing motion. His hand was sore just from catching those footballs from Tom. And Tom wasn't even trying.
3: Yeah, you guys remember that playoff game against the Packers up in Green Bay? Remember that game?
0: Yeah, I do.
3: Yeah,
0: I was there.
3: He was whipping that ball around pretty well in the cold up there. So, yeah, even late stage Tom, it wasn't necessarily Peyton Manning throwing the ducks out there.
1: No. It's amazing. To go back to the joint practices, let's hear from the Bears head coach on this. Why do the Bears like the joint practices maybe a little bit more than the preseason games?
4: Yeah, well, I mean, they're controlled reps here. You know, the emphasis is going to be on our starters, and, you know, talking with Zach, he feels the same way. It's they'll get the bulk of the workload here, and we'll assess where we're at after the practice just in terms of that workload. But, it's exciting because we know, you know, there's ground rules. Stay away from the quarterback. You know, we're thudding up and things of that nature. And so we can just make sure it's safe, it's controlled. And yet the competition goes up, the intensity goes up. You can't help, but when you have a new face across from you, you want to go out there and make sure your identity and who you're about, everything you're about shows up on tape. And so that's what we're looking for today. We talked about it this morning. We want to see our style of play transfer and translate, even though we're on the road here.
1: All right, so that's why Ben likes to do it. I agree with this texter in theory. The idea of it not being a live rep for quarterbacks is one of my issues with the joint practices, because the fear, like you're willing to do more in a situation where you know you're not going to be hit versus, like, let's say that Dexter Lawrence was getting ready to sack you in a game. You might run away.
0: Yeah.
1: Or if he were to tip a ball and then intercept you, you might not stand in his way on his way to the end zone.
0: Right.
1: Shout out to him because he got it and was like, I'm just going to take a knee and we're just going to go to the next rep.
0: Yes. That's a vet, too. That's a vet move.
1: Big-time vet move.
0: And you also don't want to anger your own coach, because your own coach will get on you for that, even if it's the opposite team's quarterback. And I think what you also saw in the Hard Knocks scenario with Mike McDonald and Derek Hall, where Derek Hall didn't lay a hand on Sam Darnold, but
1: he hit his hand.
0: He also... What the leverage that he had on his blocker could have meant that his blocker fell into Sam Darnold.
1: Yes.
0: So you have to stay very far away from the quarterback. And everybody really respects that, even in these joint practice scenarios, even when it's not your team, because they know that, like, every coach is like, no one wants to see that. No one wants to see your quarterback go down in a joint practice and screw that all up.
1: No doubt about it. When we come back, we'll talk a little bit more about joint practices and the point that Carmen made about going up against one of your teammates. If you thought the football was sexy before, just you wait until next segment. It's next here on The Score.
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1: Second down and 9. Darnold, pressured by Dexter Lawrence. Down he goes.
3: He's an all-pro guy. He's one of the best, if not the best, you know, D-tackles with Chris Jones and all of them up there. You know, he's a force to be reckoned with. And, you know, that's something that you go into a game week that you plan for him, that you plan to execute, you know, against him and you know, doing things that aren't necessarily in his favor. And, you know, maybe his body type, his style of play, the scheme and things like that, and where they have him.
4: Let's talk about defensive line play and joint practices and whatnot. Carmi V is here, and it was funny because we had mentioned Dexter Lawrence, who for a while, weren't we all kind of like, hey, could the Bears make a move and get Dexter Lawrence on their defensive line?
5: He was very
2: broke,
5: vocal.
2: Greeny. The Bears don't have any money. They're broke.
4: That's my favorite soundbite of the year.
5: Same. It was because it was just an outburst of complete honesty and bluntness.
4: And he was upset that it even, like, I don't want to hear any more of the Max Crosby stuff.
6: The Bears don't have any more money right now, Greeny. They're broke. They're out of money.
5: He's so annoyed.
4: Annoyed by the whole damn thing. But anyway, it's funny to us because it was mentioned about Dexter Lawrence that he's been giving the Bengals offensive line fits.
5: Yeah.
4: Like all off season.
5: Talk about needing a change of scenery. Like he knew it too, because he was very vocal about wanting to get out of New York.
4: Very.
5: And when you are that vocal, you need to put your money where your mouth is when someone does go get you.
4: Yes.
5: And he is.
4: So Ted Karras said that he was happy to see Dexter Lawrence make that play against Caleb yesterday, because he's like, I've been getting my ass kicked this entire month.
5: And everybody's freaking out about how bad the Bengals offensive line is when really it's just Dexter Lawrence.
4: It's just Dexter Lawrence. Now, the reason that we bring this up is one, because it's funny, and two, because there's a parallel here. And so we're going to talk about whether or not we like this or not. This is Montez Sweat talking similarly about Darnell Wright.
26: It's just really been a dogfight. I mean, when I first got here, I felt that I seen the athletic tools. I mean, a big guy that could just mirror you with his pass set, and also strong enough to sit down with a bull rush or a long arm and things like that. And just how he's developed on the field mentally. So yeah, it's been fun. The stride that Darnell has made within his technique, his work ethic, and just the way he goes around the building is tremendous from when I got here and where he's at now. I don't think I beat him in a one-on-one rep yet, honestly. And it started off with me making him better. Now I think it's the other way around, him making me better.
4: All right, Alex, why are you making that face when Montez says he's going up against an all-pro right tackle?
5: Don't
4: he's not
5: tell
4: winning
5: yourself.
4: Reps.
2: Because in one-on-ones, it's designed for you to win, Montez. One-on-ones means that you don't get
5: the defense.
2: You That's don't correct. Get a guard coming over with his face mask into your ribs. So you can go inside, you can go outside, but it sounds like, Montez, you're doing what is kind of the knock on you. You're running right down the middle of him, which I don't like. Attack the shoulder. Get upfield. Do something. Don't just run right in the middle of him.
5: Don't tell on yourself.
2: Yes,
5: that's my biggest thing. You're telling on yourself. Don't tell on yourself, Montez.
4: He's telling on himself a little bit. But
5: to be fair, yes, Darnell Wright is also an all-pro right tackle.
4: Yes, and Montez Sweat had a really good season last year.
2: He did. The second half of the season, especially.
5: And the Bears' first double-digit sack player since 2021 with Robert Quinn.
4: Is Montez now 10 years in? Because that sounds like a 10-year-in type thing, where it's like, yeah, man, he's doing great.
5: I don't think he's quite 10 years in.
4: And I haven't won a rep yet, and it's fine. Like that feels like a guy who understands how to get through training camp.
5: That's a fair point. And also, as someone who can rest on being the Bears' first double-digit sack player in 5 years.
4: Yeah. You know?
5: So, where he's like, I did what y'all asked me to do. Don't come for me.
2: It sounds like I can't just beat him with the long arm. I can't just run right down the middle of him. It sounds like he's just still doing that, and Darnell Wright is... is adjusting well to it.
5: I'm curious if that means like those are his go-to tools, or he just thinks that Darnell Wright is still a young player and he can get away with that with Darnell. And now he's learning he can't. Like, is that how he goes against everybody? Because if that's how he goes against everybody, then you are telling on yourself. But if it's more of the long lines of like, oh, he's still a young player, I didn't realize he was this far along in his development, now I got to change up.
4: Yeah, you definitely have to show different looks, and not everyone has multiple counters. He does. Like, that's a guy that's got multiple counters. And Darnell's really good, but that's why we wanted to bring you the Dexter Lawrence stuff so that you could compare and contrast, and you can kind of think about
2: Wouldn't it be awesome to have Dexter Lawrence on the Bears defense?
4: The Bears don't have any money, Alex. They're broke. They don't have any money.
2: Sorry for asking.
4: They also didn't get Vita Vea. I don't know if you saw that.
5: The Bucks were never trading him.
4: Never.
5: Never. No, they like legitimately, they were never trading him.
4: The Bears don't have any money.
2: Especially to the Bears, because they don't have any money.
5: I was told to relax about Vita because I texted people there and I was like, I can't handle Mike and Vita in different uniforms in one offseason. And they were like, relax. And I was like, all right.
4: He's not going anywhere. No. There are some pro players that are apparently going back to college. I'm a little confused. So
5: I'm more than a little confused.
4: So Nicole Auerbach is going to join us, and we are going to discuss this. And my hope is that she can give us some clarity, because now it's getting legal and there are injunctions and guys are having preseason games, but then they're going to go back to college in a week. There's a lot of stuff. So we wanted to talk about that. So we'll do it next here on The Score.
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18: Score! 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
18: 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I don't know.
22: 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You should as well. 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
18: 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In 2021, she became the youngest ever winner of the NSMA's National Sports Writer of the Year Award.
21: Okay, so coach, you tell everyone to Google you. So we decided to do that.
23: Nice.
21: We Googled Kurt Cignetti, and this is what we found. Why did Kurt Cignetti come to Indiana?
23: It was a quick process. I really felt strongly about the commitment level.
25: Spiegel and Holmes, afternoons on The Score.
33: I'm really excited to talk with Nicole. One, because she gets to hang out with my boy, Joshua Perry.
5: I thought you were going to say your boy, Red Auerbach.
33: Oh, him too. but they get to talk college football. But also because Carmen, I'm just confused. I'm confused at what's going on.
5: Same.
33: And I could use a little bit of clarity. So Nicole is joining us now on the Pottawatomie Casino and Hotel Hotline, the Midwest Best Casino. Nicole, thanks so much for joining us. We appreciate it. We know that you are busy as week zero approaches next week. What the hell is going on where guys that are getting sacks in preseason games can possibly end up suiting up for college teams in a couple of weeks?
34: Well, the first part about all of this is that it is confusing. It also, I wouldn't do it. I think if I were on an NFL, you know, at camp and trying to make an NFL team, I would just recognize that I am an adult now. This is the thing I am doing and not to try to come back to college.
5: Of course it's an LSU guy too. That's all. It's sigh.
34: There may be more. Like this is the thing about covering college sports these days. You know, each day changes. You're waiting on lawsuits to be filed. You're waiting on preliminary injunctions. You're looking for stays like today. And it's a world where every time I'm talking to coaches, I'm asking them, how do you navigate this where the rules and like the law of the land changes daily? And they say the same thing. They're just like, yeah, you're just waiting for somebody to find a judge who's going to tell them they can do whatever they want to do. And that's kind of where we are right now, where it's the eve of the season and you are kind of racing the clock on some of these cases. The big news today was that the case in Colorado, which was a federal like class action case, that was the big one that said, basically, if you were in the class of 2022 and your eligibility was up after last year, you get a fifth year right now, like starting right now. And that's where you had a couple Indiana players come back and like rejoin the team to play again this fall.

0: fall and use that fifth year of eligibility. But that was essentially all the athletes that were just like, you automatically like apply by being part of that class in the class action. That was ruled, that preliminary injunction, the NCAA had a big win today, and it was stayed, which means all of those athletes are now not eligible to play this fall. The ones that still can are the ones that are fighting through all the different state courts and state lawsuits, which, by the way, you're probably going to have maybe a friendlier judge. That's the thinking. And that's where you're seeing, you know, again, the former NFL guys, but also just other players in other states that are fighting for that extra year of eligibility, basically just saying like, well, the NCAA is giving 5 years to everybody from the class of 23 on. I want it too. So unless you're specifically covered by one of these state lawsuits and like you're named and you're in them, right now you are not eligible for this fall. So like they wiped out a large chunk of people today. And obviously it's not the end. We'll continue to see. The NCAA is fighting all these different state courses too. But that's where the confusion is. It's like, you know, are you named? Is it a state course? Is it a court? Is it a federal court? No one really knows. We're just kind of waiting. And I think even when the initial ruling came down and everyone's like, okay, this entire class is now eligible for now. I think like that's the way I keep thinking about all of these. Eligible for now, not eligible for now, TBD.
1: Well, we're up against the season at this point, so there's clarification for that. But I want to go, all right, so take me back to like the very beginning. Is it just anyone that can file in the lower courts to say, hey, I think I deserve another year of eligibility because of this, that, the other, and then it turns into a big class action thing? Like, what started this?
0: Yeah, well, yes, it depends like how you file the lawsuit and basically like what the approach is of your lawyers. And again, if you did want it to be something larger than you and going to federal court versus state court, I mean, this offseason we had a quarterback who is deemed ineligible because they were gambling on their own team and gambling, breaking all these NCAA gambling laws, go to a local judge to try to get that overturned. And that initially worked, right? So, you know, again, we're seeing like Trinidad Chambliss going for his extra eligibility and Ole Miss went to state courts. Like we're seeing more success for the athletes in those more local jurisdictions. But again, to have a class action, to have it applied to more athletes, you do have to go the federal route. And so that's where, again, like this is a big win for the NCAA today. And there's still a lot of other questions. You've also seen people just kind of reiterating like, hey, transfer portal rules are still in effect. So if you weren't in the portal, you can't change schools. You have people challenging that part of it. You have people challenging like all these other pieces, and you've seen conferences step in and say, you know, you can't add these players. Like, we're not going to let you, or we're going to rule these games, you know, that forfeits. Like, so people are trying on a more granular level to enforce rules around this and not have it be just this free for all. But again, no one really knows what the law will hold tomorrow, or if more athletes are going to file more lawsuits in the states that they want to play. Like, we just don't know. And so I think you're going to get to the point where if there are not rulings, or if you haven't gotten decisions on motion to stay or preliminary injunctions, schools may have to play players that they're not sure will, like, that eligibility will hold up. Or they'll, you know, hold guys out, and then if it gets overturned, then you can start playing them. I mean, I think you're going to kind of run into some of those decisions.
1: That's insane.
2: What's really interesting to me is I thought that the NCAA did something really smart with the COVID kids and being like, look, we all know that the 2020-2021 season was bizarre, so we're going to add a year of eligibility. And then you start thinking about...
1: I don't think they realized the precedent they were setting.
2: Yes, the domino effect of that on high school recruits coming out and the people that are already on your roster or thinking about leaving. And it leads me to ask you this question, because I was at Big Ten for Tony Petitti's Q&A, and it was interesting to me because the thing I keep coming back to, and I know that it is a bit of an alarmist view, so I'm curious on what you think about this. How viable is the NCAA now in a world where basically college football is being run by the Big Ten and the SEC?
0: So it's a good question, and it's also a good question in a world where, like, by the school's own decisions, they created this College Sports Commission to handle NIL and to handle revenue sharing and all that stuff. And, you know, people are still complaining that that's not moving fast enough. They're not, you know, interpreting the language the same way that, you know, schools are, or that they want them to. So it's really like any bureaucratic element, I think, would be dealing with the kind of criticism that the NCAA has gotten. And obviously you can go back in time and say, like, the NCAA should have been proactive. They should, you know, the O'Bannon lawsuit or whatever, you know, if in 2015 they just said, hey, athletes can get paid $50,000 for the school year. You may never get to the point that we're, you know, in the world that we are. Yes, the NCAA does not have much of an ability to enforce or create rules right now. They're trying to.

0: idea that, you know, when you go to college, you can't just stay there forever. That does tend to resonate with these judges, with, you know, these legal environments, despite everything that is, you know, again, what people perceive about the NCAA in court. They have lost a lot of other lawsuits, and they have obviously settled the House settlement. But eligibility cases, there is the idea that, like, okay, yeah, people should not be able to stay in college for 8 years. Like, that's you know, 4 years makes sense. Again, now five, you know, giving people a little wiggle room. But that's what they're trying to do. They're trying to figure out, hey, what are the avenues where we feel like we have better legal ground to stand on? And also, like, that's why they're, you know, focusing all this energy on Congress. They're trying to get, like, they want to be able to say, this preempts all the state laws, like this law, this decision, this rule. And as you're seeing today, that's the part that you run into that's really complicated, because you did something in federal court, but you still have all these different state rulings that are still in effect. So they're trying to narrow what they're trying to get help on, because they understand that they, you know, don't have a lot of political power, and that they don't have the ability to enforce a lot of their rules right now.
1: And all right, well, from the players you've talked to, from the coaches you've talked to, though, why is this happening in general? Like, why does a player want to keep going back versus staying on an NFL roster? Can you kind of compare and contrast the pros and cons to staying in school versus making that jump, especially when you have already made the jump and you are on an NFL roster? Like, why would anyone want to go back to college?
0: Right. And I think, so this is part of the reason the NCAA is saying, like, that class shouldn't have gotten an extra year, like, because they went through their entire college careers and through the spring thinking they were done, mm-hmm. and that they were planning for life after. Again, I would, if I'm on an NFL, you know, a camp trying to make an NFL roster, that's my life. That's my priority. My whole goal all these years is to get to the NFL. But they're all thinking, I can make more money in college. Mm. And that is probably true for people who are maybe fringe to make an NFL roster. You know, some of the other players who come back are guys that, again, you know, probably don't love exactly what their pro prospects are in basketball. There's like the couple of the players that came back to Indiana. They had like really late season injuries, so they didn't really have time to like ramp up for the combine or like try to work out for teams and have a shot at the NFL right now. So they're like, oh, this is great timing for me to come back to college for another year. So again, a lot of it has to do, you would never have people making this decision in an era where athletes didn't get paid.
1: Right.
0: But we all know that, you know, these athletes can certainly make more, or if not the same, probably more by coming back and kind of boosting, you know, again, we're talking about some of these teams that want to contend for the college football playoff. So that's the driving force. This would never have happened, you know, in 2018.
2: You can watch Nicole Auerbach on NBC as their lead college football insider. You can listen to her on Sirius XM as well, talking college football. What's something that now that you've had a couple of years to talk with coaches or players specifically about NIL, what's something that maybe they didn't think about? Because like, we all look and go, oh, well, this quarterback is going to get $2 million to play here instead of $1.5 million playing here. What are some of the unintended consequences that families need to think about as they're negotiating some of these things?
0: Well, I think there's just always the general concerns because you don't have salary caps and rule. Like, you really don't. I think there were a lot of coaches that were really hoping that, like, that $20.5 million per year for an athletic department, like, that was going to be a hard cap and really force people to, like, learn positional value and, like, make decisions. But, you know, that hasn't been enforced. So now it's, again, still just, like, we need as much money as possible. But I think what you're seeing are, there's a lot of people in a lot of people's ears about the grass being greener. And so the worst part about all of this era is with unlimited free transfers and immediate eligibility, and with the idea that like anyone can create a bidding war, I think you're seeing players leave that would have had a good spot and a good career, and make decent money somewhere, believing that they can make more elsewhere. And then you see guys get stuck in the portal, or just not get paid or have to drop down a level, things like that. Those are really tough situations. And so I think, you know, there's just a lot of competing interests now that athletes can get paid this much money in college. And there's not a lot of rules around how those deals are structured and all of that. You're seeing agents take a lot of money. You're seeing agents that are not necessarily of the caliber that you see in the NFL representing players.

0: So there's just a lot of varied experiences there, and I think that not everyone gets the best advice or gets people that represent them the best.
1: What do you think is the bigger disruptor? The fact that the transfer portal, the relaxation of the rules and the transfer portal, or the actual money through that comes through NIL?
0: It's 100% the portal.
1: Yeah.
0: I've said this for a while now. Like, it all happened at the same time, so people do like to blame NIL for it. But they tried to have a one-time transfer rule where you could play right away one time, and then you would have to sit. And if that had held up, which it didn't, because you had attorneys general in multiple states in the middle of basketball season decide that they needed their schools needed like these players that had transferred a couple times. They needed them immediately eligible. They need to play that season. They need to help them. That's what broke the camel's back, because that created free agency for everyone all the time. And I think that if you had just had it one time, that changes everything. Then you don't have, you know, the threat to leave all the time, and just the ability to create different bidding wars year over year. And I think that's the part that's what really changed the dynamics, because I think in a normal NIL world where you're just paying and there's more retention or there's more of a penalty if you go somewhere else after you transfer, everyone can transfer one time. Everyone gets it. Like, was a bad fit or a coaching change, whatever. But if you're going to do it like two, three, four times, that's the situation that I don't think is good for anybody and is enabled by all of this. Plus just the ability, you know, okay, you did a really good job. You found a quarterback. It was kind of a hidden gem. You developed him. Oh, now he's, you know, now he goes up to, you know, the Big Ten or the SEC. Well, now, okay, he has a pretty good year there. Now he's another one. Like, oh, can he go to the top end of those schools? Like, it's just not the system that it was designed to be. And I think if you could just have that one free transfer and not this feeling for every coach all 365 days out of the year that anybody can leave at any time, that would change. That would really change the way that the system works right now and the way that players feel about their teammates and what they can expect, but also just roster management in general. If there were actual penalties that you had to sit after transferring the first time.
2: Nicole, I've been thinking a lot, and you're a Chicagoan, right? So you have been hearing about the Bear Stadium stuff, and I've been thinking about how many other disciplines I now have to have when having the discussion about the Bear Stadium. Yes. I have to know a little bit about civil engineering. I got to know a little bit about architecture. I got to be a poli-sci guy. I'm a guy with a history degree, by the way, and that's it. No, actually, I have a journalism one, too. But I was thinking about this for you, Nicole. Like,
1: you now have to basically have a JD.
2: Yes, she's got to have an MBA. Like, she's got to know everything that's going on. Like, they are asking you to spin a lot of plates, Nicole.
0: Every time when I talk to lawyers, they'll always be, like, really impressed by my knowledge. And I'm like, yes, I feel like I should have an honorary degree by now.
1: Yes.
0: Like, I did a story where I talked to, like, 10 different labor lawyers, and they weren't all sports. And, like, really had a much better understanding of, like, when people talk about collective bargaining or employee status for athletes, like, how complicated that would be. And then it drives me crazy. Then you hear people just be like, well, just collectively bargain. That solves everything. I'm like, okay, so what's the bargaining unit? How are you going to start this? Like, the athletes have to obviously, like, kind of push for this themselves. They need to represent themselves. How are you going to have that? It works in the NFL because you have veteran players. How are you going to do that with, like, kind of the revolving door? But, again, what's the bargaining unit? Is it starting five quarterbacks? Is that a separate bargaining unit than, like, all the rest of the starters or offensive linemen? Like, because I've gone down that rabbit hole. And so, yes, I feel like you have to understand all of these things. I have to be able to read, lawsuits. You need to read
1: legalese rulings.
0: You need to interpret things. Yeah, yeah. So it is not what I expected when I said, hey, I want to cover college football. But I do think you need to understand how things work before you can understand, like, the football that's being played, like, levels above it.
2: Nicole, we appreciate you so much. Tell Red that we all said hello.
3: Give him some little scratches.
0: I will.
1: Throw him the ball
0: for us. I will throw the ball. I will give him a little belly rub. I think he might be on the balcony right now. It's his favorite thing to do in the summer. So he just likes to, you know, sunbathe. So I'll definitely pass along your well wishes.
2: And we appreciate you. Thanks so much for the time.
1: Thanks, Nicole.
0: Anytime. Anytime, guys.
2: That's Nicole Auerbach of NBC and Sirius XM. And I'm glad that we got that education because it's a lot.
1: I was thinking the exact same thing you told her, because I'm like, the way that she's talking through all of this, you're a lawyer. You have to have the mind of a lawyer to be able to sift through all of this and what's important, what's not, and why things are happening.
2: Yeah. It's funny because when we were going through this, I was like, we need.

0: need an Andrew Brandt type to talk about this. And then Alex was like, what about Nicole Howard? And I was like, let's do that. Like, let's make that a thing. Did I tell you that I took a law class at Arizona State?
1: No.
0: I can technically be a Sun Devil if you want it. If you needed a running buddy.
1: Marrier. I'm not. I don't gatekeep my college.
0: So
1: my university.
0: Yeah, they have like a sports law class, and I was like, I think I'm gonna take
1: that. I would have done that if I took a sports law class at Northwestern when I got my master's there. So I also have taken a sports law class, which I found very interesting. If I was to ever go back to school, I think I would go to law school.
0: Well, everyone keeps asking, like, am I going to go get a PhD? And I don't think so, but I might get a master's in law.
1: Yeah.
0: From Arizona State.
1: Do it. Maybe we'll do it together.
0: Yo! That would be so fun.
1: That would be really fun.
0: That would be a blast, actually. We could have a good time. But Nicole is great. We got to get Joshua back on the show, too, because he's amazing. I love talking to that dude. That dude is hilarious, and he's gigantic. But I don't have to worry about that because he's not living in the city anymore, so he can't come over here and tackle me. But he is phenomenal, so we should talk with him as well. We need to take a break. When we come back, as a show, we were kind of talking about the Kyler Gordon thing, and I think there's a lot of tentacles to this, and we should talk about it a little bit more. Kyler was on the sidelines, not in uniform, but he was on the sidelines for the joint practices. Let's reframe this conversation a bit, and let's talk about the importance of Kyler Gordon next here on The Score.
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15: Ben, can you provide any more update on Kyler Gordon? We've pretty much gotten a non-update.
16: Yeah, there's nothing to add right now. Yep.
15: Do you have any interaction with him or see?
16: Yeah, I see him in the building. Yep.
15: Do you feel like he is progressing?
16: Yep, there's a plan and he's working towards that plan.
17: What does he do right now?
16: He's rehabbing.
18: So we have heard Ben Johnson over the last year or so when talking about Kyler Gordon, he can't trust him. And I get it. He can't trust him because you need to be on the field for NFL coaches to trust you. They want to see
19: best ability is availability.
18: You better believe it. By the way, Carmi V is sitting in for Speaks today. And we're talking about the Bears and Kyler Gordon. It's something that we should keep in mind in this conversation about the Bears and Kyler Gordon. And I'm with the whole idea of guys have to be healthy. You want them to have an impact. I thought the scratch during warmups last year was a bad look.
19: Yeah, it really was.
18: Because if you tell the coach before we get to them giving you who's not playing, the inactives, fine. Once they've given the inactives, you're now asking them to play a man down, and you haven't played a down. And that's not great.
19: And not to mention, inactives are determined the night before.
18: Usually, yes.
19: With teams. And unless there really is a guy that's going right up until you need to like test him out in warm-ups and all that other stuff.
18: But you have probably been in the game plan.
19: You
18: that
19: have
18: week.
19: Been in the game plan at this point, and that's an extraordinarily tough thing to come back from when it comes to, like, I think what goes overlooked a lot is the trust. And you're using the word trust when you talk about Ben Johnson. He doesn't trust Kyler Gordon. And that's huge. That's massive. Because now you're going to do, now that's there. That trust has been severed. And until you can repair that, it's going to be rocky. And also, the only way to repair that is to get on the field and to stay on the field.
18: And that's the thing I wanted us to kind of talk around a little bit. I think that it's

0: And look, even Hogue last week was like, yeah, this is starting to reach Nate Davis territory. And when you hear that, that's really scary because from those of us looking from the outside, it felt like Nate Davis was a guy that just didn't want to play. And that your reputation precedes you in this league.
1: Right.
0: And
1: it's
0: and people,
1: a small world.
0: And if people get a whiff of that, they're like, no, we don't want to even deal with that guy. Is Nate Davis on anybody's roster? No, because partly because of that. Kyler Gordon is an impact player. And he has been an impact player. When DA got the job, that was the guy that he talked about.
1: Right. That was a selling point. Of you have this kind of Swiss Army knife that can be your nickel, but he can bump outside the corner if you need him to. And what DA wants to do defensively is just do a whole lot of fun stuff on the back end with a bunch of versatile guys. And Kyler was supposed to be a focal point of that. Because as great of a player as Jalen Johnson is, he is an outside corner. Jalen Johnson is an outside corner. And he's a great one. He's a lockdown outside corner. But you're not moving him into the nickel position. You're not moving him inside. You're not having him play some dime, whatever. Like, you're not doing that with Jalen Johnson. You were supposed to be able to do that with Kyler Gordon.
0: With Kyler Gordon, you can actually cover a bunch of positions. Like, let's see if we can count it. He can play outside corner if you need him to.
1: If you need him to.
0: He's your starting nickel. Okay. He can also play free safety if you need it.
1: If you really need it, yep.
0: Depending on your look, he can be the weak side linebacker.
1: Like the star kind
0: of. In dime,
1: yes,
0: right?
1: In dime, yes.
0: And he's one of your best blitzers,
1: right?
0: Too.
1: And so, DB blitzes are one of my favorite things in the entire world. And he's good at them. He wants to come downhill. Him and Jaquan Brisker were both like, you know, these hard nosed, supposed to be whatever, but
0: you saw it in the second half of the game against the Rams last year.
2: Yes. And against Green Bay.
1: In the
2: wild card round. What turned the tide defensively when they were able to get to those exotic blitz packages and simulated pressures?
1: It was using Kyler Gordon.
2: Correct. Using Kyler Gordon, Jaquan Brisker, and having that chess piece out there changed everything.
1: It did.
2: For the Bears.
0: So Alex, how do you view this? Because I feel like I understand exactly why Ben is frustrated. And my hope is that we can get to a place where Kyler is healthy enough to help them, because I think that they actually need, like, beyond wanting him to be back, I think they need Kyler Gordon to be back with this team. Because you start looking around at some of the injuries that they're dealing with in the moment, they need someone that they trust at that spot. And that trust, like Carmen said, it's got to be re-earned because you've got to be healthy. But we're not talking about the way he plays. The way that he actually plays is perfect for what Ben wants.
2: Yeah, and I think our guy Wani made that point on the morning show today.
3: Well, you know, I kind of wear my emotions on my sleeve. I have a tough time hiding them. And Ben's a little bit, he's been that way. And I was only there a week and a half ago. And there's, you know, the soft tissue injuries, you know, they drive coaches crazy because nobody really sees anything. You know what I mean? I mean, if a guy tears up his knee or he has a separated shoulder or something, it's real, you know, he can leave. But, but these injuries that nothing visible, you know, the coaches can't see anything, and the players, it's frustrating, and that's where they're at right now. I can tell you a week and a half ago, and they were given the same answers. They were given the same answers, and it was frustration that I was reading. And it almost sounds like they moved on with the rookie and they're going to just go with them. And, you know, in 1 week's time to go out there and play, now you're getting into that danger zone of, boy, now you will get hurt because you haven't been practicing. You know what I mean? So it's tough. It's frustrating. I'm sure it's frustrating for the kid. Unless he just lost his desire to play, I don't know. Being a safety and a nickel, David, you can relate. I mean, this guy is a blitzer. This guy is not a guy that says, I'm being paid. I've had corners that say, I'm being paid to cover.
4: He doesn't play soft.
3: This guy's a tough guy. You see him blitz. You see him tackle. He plays the game physical. That's what's really kind of a mystery in this whole thing.
0: And that was Coach on the morning show today discussing this, and I think that he's right. Like ordinarily when the concept of the soft tissue injury tends to be linked to what people would think is a soft player.
1: Right.
0: And that is not what Kyler Gordon is.
1: Or a scared player.
0: Yes.
1: And that's not Kyler. But my one caveat to this, or my one concern with this, is that Kyler doesn't seem to understand his own body and what his triggers are. And I want you to play fast. I want you to play hard. But if we're going back to being able to get on the field and stay on the field, what is it that you need to know about yourself and what limitations you have? Because it's not working. You just going out there and playing recklessly. And as fun as it is to watch at times, and as much as that's needed, you still have to be able to stay on the field. So what is it between the strength staff and between Kyler himself? You have to know yourself, especially having been in the league for as long as you have now.
0: And the other element of the strength and conditioning element is what diet works for you.
1: What diet, what supplements within the NFL rules. I mean, when I tell you the trackers.
0: How you hydrate.
1: And that's the thing. All of these NFL teams have sports science departments, nutritionists. They have all of the resources that you could ever want at your disposal. The catapult vests, the way that they're tracking every second of, like, everything about your body, every single second of you being on the field in practice, in a game.
0: Sidebar for this. People may have seen this, but they might not know, because I've seen people, like, whenever they've seen players without their shells, and they're like, why are guys wearing sports bras?
1: Catapults are.
0: They're wearing catapults, and it's a tracker, and it tracks everything. Like, they're tracking miles per hour. They're tracking whether or not you're dehydrated, whether a guy needs to take a couple of reps off. Like, all of that stuff is inside
1: that
0: technology.
1: They're tracking your heart rate, your blood pressure in real time. They're tracking literally everything. And then in the buildings, there are charts and all of this stuff explaining things. There are coolers full of milkshakes, of smoothies that are four specific guys.
0: Like, have tape with the guy's name on it.
1: With the guy's name on it, with the amount of calories that are in it. And you are, like, the regimen these guys are put on is insane. So you need to, like, you have all the resources to have these answers. And you need to.
0: Are you doing enough?
1: Are you doing enough? And that brings me back to what we were talking about yesterday, which was somebody's not happy with the way Kyler's doing it right now, with the way he's rehabbing. And if he's not taking advantage of the resources enough, because the frustration that is coming out of Ben Johnson's tone and Ryan Poles' tone and surrounding this situation, it's not poor guy, can't stay healthy, we feel so bad for him. It's we're frustrated. And to me, that says you're unhappy with the way that he is attacking this.
2: So I guess my question for the Bears now, like, we've talked ad nauseum about Kyler and the disconnect. Can you get him back for half a season?
0: I think that's your goal.
2: Like,
0: and this
1: should that be your goal anyway, even if he's healthier before that?
0: Yes,
2: absolutely. Because you can say, oh, we've Kyler proofed this defense,
0: you and have not.
2: We may be able to go base defense, but the Packers are going to be
0: in 11.
2: An 11 personnel, three receivers. I think more than 60% of the time.
1: Even when they're in 12, Tucker Kraft might as well be treated as a receiver.
2: Correct. And the Vikings are going to be over 65% like they were last year. Yeah. And there are so many badass slot receivers in this division.
1: Yeah.
2: Can you get him back on the field? Because you can pretend like you said, that we've Kyler-proofed this defense. We've got versatility. But you don't have a player that can do what he does on the football field. Because when he is out there, he may be the most important player on the defense, because we saw how much his presence helped them in the playoffs.
1: Especially
2: last year.
1: If your pass rush isn't holding up.
2: Correct.
1: Its end of the bargain.
0: Yeah, and
2: because he can help with that too.
0: I think that the argument of we've Kyler-proofed the defense makes a lot more sense if Kobe Bryant is available.
2: Correct.
0: Yeah, he is not, and he is not going to be available for a very long time. And the idea of taking Malik Muhammad, who I think is a really interesting prospect.
1: For sure.
0: But he didn't play nickel, and now you're saying, could you... Amon-Ra St. Brown...
1: Can you get him out of the slot?
0: He's going to motion into the slot, and when he does, You and him, one-on-one.
1: Like, I mean, to be fair, there's not a whole lot of guys that can go toe-to-toe with Amon-Ra St. Brown out of the slot. But
0: I'm saying, like, we're talking about the guys that have been able to take advantage of it. Like, here comes Justin Jefferson. And now he's motioning into the slot.
1: Or Jordan Addison or Juwan Jennings. That's correct. Just the Minnesota Vikings.
0: So like and Alex told you about like what was going on with the Packers.
1: Right.
0: So it's inside your own division, Kyler becomes very important. Now the hope is that one, Dylan Thienemann is going to take a quantum leap and be ready by the time you start this thing off.
1: I'm kind of with my husband though, where that it's concerns unfair. Me. That concerns me, putting all of that onto a rookie.
2: No. You can, once again, go guard Amon-Ra St. Brown.
0: Right.
2: Yeah, right.
0: Or Tucker Kraft, right? Like, that's one of those responsibilities that would probably fall to Dylan Thienemann.
2: I do like that Devin Bush seems like he could be a good matchup on tight ends.
0: He's got crazy speed. He's so fast.
1: That was the reason they brought him in, and that it could be your saving grace, because along with the little fun little slot receivers that you're going to face in this division, you're also going to face really some pretty badass tight ends.
0: Yep.
2: The linebacking core for the Bears should be much rangier this year than it was a year ago.
0: So look, whenever we have this discussion, like, keep the part that Kyler's a good football player in mind, okay? Like, he's not a fringe guy. This is a real dude.
1: He's an excellent, talented player, but then I think you have to bring up, this doesn't get talked about a lot in the NFL because it's not really realistic in the NFL, but if you do Kyler proof the defense and you can figure it out without him, then do you talk about load management with him, where you don't use him until the second half of the season, and even then you only need him when you really actually need to clamp down, like that Packers game.
2: Yeah, he barely played in the first half,
1: but then the Bears get down, and they say, all right, we need to put a stopper on this. Kyler Gordon, get out there.
0: I'd like to see Kyler Gordon, not that I know what's going on with him at all, I'd like to see him back for the Packers game. Like, I think that's a fair estimation. Like, that's be like, all right,
1: week five,
0: we're gonna put you on IL to start over. I guess technically they can keep him on PUP, right? So he can start the season.
1: It would be the first 4 weeks of the season, and then week five he could come back.
0: Yep, that's what I'd like to see. So just keep that in mind when we're talking about Kyler Gordon. We need to take a break. When we come back, Speeds isn't here, and he is the king of categories. But I saw something last night. And I was like, we can do like a little mini categories for that group.
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0: You're going to be up for the challenge. 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Okay? So I got a little mini categories for the crew next on The Score.
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12: Do you like games, little man? Let's play a game.
13: All right, so look, it's not... We didn't even do the whole open for categories here. But I ran across something last night because I'm a sicko, and while I was reading Blood, Sweat, and Chalk again, I was watching terrible preseason football. Okay? And I was out there, and something came up, a statistic came up, and I went, what? So I was like, I'm going to bring this to the show, and I'm going to ask you. I am looking at a list of the top 25 career field goal percentage leaders in NFL history.
14: Okay.
13: There are three Bears on this list. Can you name these three Bears? And since Spiegs is out and you're sitting in his seat,
14: yeah.
13: Carmi V, you get to go first.
14: I mean, it's Robbie.
13: Robbie Gould is on the list at number 12, 86.46%. Tanny.
15: Well, like, you know, this guy was, I think he still is the all-time Bears scoring leader, or at least he was for a little bit. You don't get to hang around without being a guy who makes kicks quite often. Kevin Butler, is he on this?
13: He is not on the list.
14: I think
13: in
14: Robbie,
13: the top 25.
14: I think Robbie is the leader, is the scoring leader. Yeah, I think he took over. So that's why I fangirled over him when I met him via FaceTime. I'm like, you're the Bears' all-time scoring leader.
13: Alex?
16: Cairo's on the list, isn't he?
13: Yes. Oh, Cairo Santos is number 22 on the list. Carmen?
16: For the win, Carmen.
14: Oh, God. I would have said Kevin Miller.
13: It's fairly recent, and the reason that I brought this up is because this guy is still kicking.
14: He's still kicking?
13: And I was surprised. And not that he was still kicking, but he's as high on this list as he is.
14: Is it Matt Gay?
13: Nope. You saw him recently as a Bear. Ba-da-da-ba-ba-da-ba-da. The answer.
15: He was the guy who kicked that game winning kick. I think it was down in Tampa.
13: Don.
15: Oh, what was his name? Joniak had a great line about this guy, but I can't picture the name.
13: Eddie Pinheiro.
14: Yeah, Eddie Pinheiro.
15: Yeah, Pinheiro with the De Niro kick. Yes. That's what I was thinking of. I just couldn't remember his name.
13: Eddie Pinheiro is second all time for field goal percentage in NFL history.
14: Oh, my God.
13: He has made 90%.
14: Who's number one?
13: Cameron Dicker. That's why it was brought up last night. I'm sitting there, and I was like, wait, what? What's going on? So, yeah,
14: Cameron Dicker's number one?
13: 94% of his
14: kicks
13: he has made. All right, so let me give you the list here, all right? I'll start at 25. Nick Folk, Stephen Hauschka, Younghoe Koo, Cairo Santos, Shane Graham, Matt Bryant, Jason Myers, Rob Baronis, Dan Bailey, Will Lutz, Nate Keating, Steven Goskowski, Kai Forbath, Robbie Gold, Mike Vanderjack, our liquored up kicker, Daniel Carlson, Josh Lambeau, not those Lambeaus, Riley Patterson, Kaimi Fairbairn, Chris Boswell, Brandon Aubrey, Harrison Butker, Justin Tucker, Eddie Pinheiro, Cameron Dicker.
17: We're talking about our idiot kicker.
14: Wait, and this is all time?
13: All time.
14: I'm shocked at how many recent guys are on there. Well, like, current guys are on there.
13: I mean, kicking has gotten so much better.
14: Yeah, it's really has. And, you're so right.
13: But the I like.
14: Well, and well, no, because they moved back the.
13: Yeah. And Cairo's been great for the Bears. And to think about, like, how great Cairo has been and then go, he's far away from what Eddie is doing.
14: Right.
13: Like, that amazed me. And I want to say that when Robbie retired, I think Robbie was top 5 or 6.
14: Mm-hmm.
13: And that's how good the kicking has gotten.
14: Since then.
13: Since then, there's been a bunch of guys who have jumped in front of him. But watching that game last night where I'm like, oh, there's Trey Lance. I'm watching 3 quarters of Trey Lance play football.
16: Did I just see that Jim Harbaugh said that he's in a battle with DJ Uiagalelei?
13: Yes, who's been pretty good so far for the Chargers.
16: If Trey Lance can't beat DJU.
13: You know what's funny about DJ? Because this is another thought that was running through my sicko head last night. I always thought he'd be a better pro than college quarterback.
14: Interesting.
13: Always.
14: Why?
13: I just felt like he had the build and had all the athleticism, and I wasn't sure that he was getting the coaching at the college level that he needed. He also made some bad choices.
14: It's true, but like, how much development is even happening in the NFL at this point? Like, that's a whole other discussion for another time, but it's how much development is even happening at the pro level anymore with the way that college offenses have melded to the pro game. You hear pro style offense all the time, and that there's just not the time or the patience once you get to the league and you're making millions of dollars to be developing. And I think that quarterbacks take the brunt of that more than pretty much any other position. Maybe offensive linemen too. It's hard. Like, I feel like the jump is harder than people realize, but you don't actually get the development up at this level.
13: I agree, but I feel like he's got a better chance of being a success here than he did in college. By the way, Texter, Cody Parkey is not on the list. And how dare you? How dare you, sir, bring up Cody Parkey's name? I won't allow it.
15: I saw this list on the Today Show. They were talking about it.
13: They did. They did a whole feature on the Today Show.
14: Wow, it was a slow Friday for them, huh?
13: That was just so weird. It's like, oh, Cody Parkey misses a kick. And now all of a sudden he's on the Today Show. It's like, oh, that did not go over well in that building. They were not happy. No. Have I ever shown you the video of me watching that live on the set?
14: No.
13: With Lance and Alex and Forte?
14: No.
13: I got to send that to you because it's pretty

0: funny.
1: Yeah.
0: Because before the game, Matt Forte has said to me, so this is going to be a close game. It's going to go back and forth. Parkey's going to miss a kick and they're going to lose.
1: What? Is he like Nostradamus? What?
0: Forte is amazing. When it comes to this stuff, he just knows stuff. So we're sitting there and Alex and Lance are like praying, like they're playing in the game.
1: Oh,
0: they're
1: God.
0: Literally taking a knee, Carmen.
1: No.
0: Taking a knee. I'm sitting next to Forte and the kick goes up and then Lance like runs out because he's like, I think he made it. I think he made it. And he's like, he missed it. And Forte looks at me because I'm recording it. He looks right into the camera. He's like, I told you. I told you he was going to miss it.
1: Nostradamus Forte.
0: Unbelievable. Is one of my favorite moments of doing this as a job.
1: Oh, my God.
2: One down, three to go. The Bears knock off the Eagles and advance to round two. Danny Mack here from the McNeil and Parkin Show.
0: No, that is not what happened.
1: Ouch.
0: At all. Let's throw our theory about Kyler Gordon at Dan Weederer. Let's also talk to him about what he thinks as the Bears get ready for their next preseason game. Weedsy. Joins us next here on The Score.
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8: Score! 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
13: So I went to the bathroom, and I was coming out of the bathroom, washed my hands, got paper towels there, and the phone was ringing. And I had put out a request about a week ago for a Hall of Famer. It was a kind of a long shot. It was a little Hail Mary shot, working on something very specific. And I'm like, what the hell? I'll throw it out there. And so I come out of the bathroom, and the call's ringing, and it says, no caller ID. Click hello. Hey, Dan, Peyton Manning.
14: Wow.
13: I said, hold on a second. I just got to get to a place where I can talk. Hold on just a minute.
7: Dan Weederer.
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16: We were discussing it before the show how we haven't talked to Weedy in a little bit. And we've had some big picture things to talk about when it comes to the Bears. So we're like, we should reach out to Weedy and kind of see where he's at. He joins us now on the Pottawatomie Casino and Hotel Hotline, the Midwest Best Casino. Thank you so much for joining us, Dan. We appreciate it. We were having a discussion about Kyler Gordon a little while ago, and we were trying to reframe the conversation, and we wanted to know what you thought about this. We understand where everyone's at with the injuries, and it's been pretty clear how the Bears feel about this, and they are justified in their feelings. What we don't want is for people to forget that Kyler Gordon's a really important player for the Bears.
17: Well, I don't know anybody that has forgotten that, and I think that's probably why this storyline has become, I don't know if charged is the right adjective, but as charged as it is, because there's an understanding that this is a important piece in the defensive puzzle that was missing for, you know, 90% of last season and now 100% of the 2026 training camp. And so there's a whole bunch of calculus that needs to go on inside the building in determining how much you can count on a guy like that. And if the answer is very little, well, now you have to start digging into your contingency plans. Right now, the contingency plan at nickel corner is Malik Muhammad, a rookie out of Texas, who's come in and really kind of turned the coaching staff's heads with his fearlessness, with his competitiveness, with his ability to learn. And so, like, this is just, it's a fluid situation, Lawrence, and it's just one that really hasn't advanced past the sort of stuck-in-the-mud state that it's been in for a long time, and I think that's what makes it so aggravating to those inside the building.
18: Nice hat, Dan. Really, really love it.
17: Thank you.
18: As being married to one of your co-workers. But we were talking about this too when it comes to Kyler Gordon. Like, if you can figure out a workaround and you can figure out a way to kind of get by without him, does that lead to maybe some type of load management where you don't necessarily trust him to stay on the field, so you only bring him out when you really need him? Is there any kind of, I don't know, like, is there a strategy that you think can be implemented there to at least have him there for the parts of the season that you need him?
17: First of all, Carmi, I've gotten more swag from The Athletic in the one year that I've
18: Dave has none. So tell you need to tell me your secrets at some point.
17: You just got to sign. You got to sign into the emails they send and say, here's the address. Send this my way.
18: Dave has like none. It's so sad.
6: I got to get some Athletic swag.
18: I know.
17: Yeah. It's not
6: figuratively
17: that,
6: and anyway. Literally.
17: on the topic of Kyler, I just don't think you're anywhere near that phase yet.
18: Yeah.
17: I just think that it's until you can see him go through, you know, probably four consecutive weeks of practice without a setback, you can't have any faith that that he can fill any sort of role for you. And so, like, that's a long way off, right? Like, the first day of practice has to precede the second day of practice. The second day of practice has to precede the third day of practice, and so on and so forth. And so until you get a guy like that back on the field, you really can't advance any of the planning in any direction because you just don't know what you're working with.
6: Let's talk about the left tackle spot, and I want to try and broaden out the conversation because I feel like last year Ben Johnson did a masterful job of not being reliant on that as the traditional blind side of the quarterback. They were able to run behind their right side when they needed to. I know that they did that, and they did it effectively last year. I'm not sure I'm comfortable with them trying to do that again this year, but if there was a coach who could get away with it, it'd probably be Ben Johnson.
17: You make two very good points there, and I think that they are probably a little bit frustrated there too, that they haven't been able to get more clarity out of the situation. Ben has said it more than once that when he wants to decide on the starting left tackle, he wants to pick the guy that can consistently hold up in one-on-one pass protection situations the most, you know, and that's really kind of the top priority for this coaching staff. There's a lot more involved in it, but it's in order for this offense to hum at the highest level, we need a guy that we can just trust out there when we want to throw the football to hold off a dynamic pass rusher. And right now they're struggling to find that for a number of different reasons. And look, like, Ben is elite at what he does. He's elite at designing an offense. He's elite at calling an offense. He's elite at diving into that week's opponent and figuring out where the weaknesses and the vulnerabilities are and then sort of adjusting everything accordingly. But you would like to have all five spots on that line in a sturdy state. And right now that left tackle position, really since the day he arrived, hasn't been set. And again, I've said it probably 100 times this offseason. They started their all-pro left guard at left tackle in their season-ending playoff loss last year. And that's just, it's just not the sort of glass that you want to break, you know, at that stage of the season. And so the quicker they can find an answer here, the better. But it's been that way for a long time now.
18: That's been my, I think, the most surprising thing about this camp is you still don't have an answer there. And there doesn't seem to be a ton of urgency to get an answer to kind of solidify it in advance of the season so you have more continuity than you had last year. How much do we think that the Ozzie news has kind of factored into this? And do you really think that they're anticipating getting him back and that's why they don't seem to have this sense of urgency?
17: No, I don't think Ozzie's return is imminent. In other words, like, I don't think the month of September is something that you're going to plan on having him ready to play again, full speed, full contact, full competition football. And so the urgency they've had to try to get this position settled hasn't been matched with performance on the field. This is a very demanding coaching staff. They want it to look a certain way. When it doesn't look a certain way, they don't just shrug and say, oh, well, it's good enough, we're going to stay there. They keep trying to dig for more. Right now, they're not getting what they want. I think that there was some really good optimism about where Braxton Jones was headed through the first 2 weeks of camp. And then he had a little knee issue flare up and he missed a handful of practices. And now he's back in the mix. I'll be interested to see if they give him much of any time on Saturday against the Bengals just to get a little preseason work under his belt. But he seems to be the guy that's in line right now with the inside track to be your starter in Charlotte. And then you just, if that's the direction you decide to go, you've got to figure out how to continue to bring out the improvement in him. And they've got several good coaches on that mission, whether it's Ben or Dan Rochard or Kyle DeVant.
6: Dan Weeder are joining us here on The Score as we talk about the Bears as they get ready for their second preseason game. Where do you fall on the continuum of joint practices and preseason games?
17: Yeah, it's changed completely from the time I started in the league. you know, back.

in 2011. And I was trying to explain to friends yesterday that what the Bears did yesterday in Cincinnati is basically what is the replacement for what you used to know as the preseason football that you watched on your television, you know? And so it'll be really interesting to me to see if at some point, the league or the B for the bottom of the roster guys. And that's what you're going to be working through on Saturday. What the league has determined sort of collectively is that they can get more work done. They can get more specific work done. They can get more scripted work done in these competitive

0: Chicago Bears?
1: Yeah, because look, there's nothing that Dan Wiederer likes more than Bears stadium conversation.
0: All right, Dan. So you have the state of Illinois saying, we need legislature, and that's on you. And then you have the Bears saying, we don't have anything from the state of Illinois. What is it going to take to, like, we're hearing two conflicting things from each side, and no one is talking about it enough, in my opinion, that aspect of it. What is it going to take to get the Bears to put something on the desk of the legislature?
2: I presented the doomsday scenario the day of the news conference. I guess that was last week. It's hard to keep track of things in August and during training camp. But what happens if Arlington Heights doesn't work out? What happens if Hammond doesn't work out?
0: No.
2: What then? Right? Like, like that to me is literally on the table now because of how far into this thing we are without any sort of clarity, without any sort of momentum, without any sort of sense that there is direction happening, you know? And so I don't know where this whole saga spins next. I think that the Bears, again, I think we're probably all collectively in agreement that choice A would be to get something done here in the state of Illinois and play in Arlington Heights. But we're, you know, again, 5 years removed from the initial bid on the property, and they're still stuck. And then there's hurdles in Hammond that are a lot higher than are often portrayed for them to clear. And then there's league hurdles that have to be cleared. And so I don't know if it answers your question, but I think whatever sound effect that we just played, just play that on a loop every time you talk about the stadium and scream your head off, and then just try to wait to get some sort of answer, because it doesn't seem particularly over the last year, you know, that anybody is pulling the rope in the same direction. Well, it's just a bunch of people.
0: It sounds like the league has their decision, though. If Roger Goodell is getting involved with the Illinois legislature, it sounds like the league knows exactly where the Bears should be.
2: Certainly a push. It's certainly a significant push. We'll see if that push goes anywhere. You know, just I remember sitting on my couch at 4:30 in the morning on that, I guess it was Sunday turned into Monday when the state legislature adjourned, and being like, oh my God, like, I don't know where this goes next and how you get the leadership from the organization married up with the politicians in the state, the politicians in the city, and just trying to get something carved out that makes sense. And it just, it feels like a headache.
1: I feel like my guy Vito Sessions is going to have something to say about all of this in the next coming months. And I'm waiting for, like, to go along with your, let me just add to your doomsday scenario. I'm waiting for the email from the mayor's office of him being like, guess what? The Bears just extended their lease at Soldier Field for another year until they figure this whole thing out.
2: Well, that lease goes for a little while longer now. So that's the
0: that
2: one
0: goes for
2: thing.
0: The 11-year timeline.
1: No, I know. That's why I'm saying they extended 1 year, because ideally you would have liked to have at least started building by now. And if you're thinking that, because you know the shovels are in the ground in 2025, and I don't know if you know this, I looked at my calendar. It's almost 2027, and the lease, it gives them some time to figure this out, but maybe not as much time. Like, we were thinking that was forever, well, because that was 4 years ago.
0: Also, you have George McCaskey saying we don't have this kind of time when you're talking about Kevin Warren getting the Minnesota stadium built in 11 years, and he's like, we don't have that kind of time. I'm like, that's the timeline we're on right now, or am I crazy not doing math correctly?
1: Yep.
2: I blame Carmi for bringing this up, but this conversation was going great.
0: I looked at Lawrence gave me the go ahead. Lawrence gave me the go ahead. It's his fault.
1: Blame me. All right, let me get it back onto the football. What injuries are you not worried about?
2: Okay, not worried about. Let me look down at my depth chart here. Tyreek Stevenson was back yesterday. That's a good thing. Burden, I think, will be fine by the time we get into week one. Those would be the two that pop that I'm not overly worried about. It's been an injury-filled camp, and as you guys know, I think you've talked about it quite a bit with where they've gone and some of the ones that have really, really hurt them, obviously the Kobe Bryant one being the headliner. But hopefully you get closer to week one and you get closer to whole, and at least with your top 22, you know, the 11 on offense, the 11 on defense, you feel like you've got the guys to help you be really competitive out of the gates. They're going to have to get off to a strong start. The schedule's not

0: easy. This division is not easy. I know there was a lot of momentum seemingly built last season with who they're becoming as a football team, but man, like you've got to understand what Ben is all about, and that's the urgency to get this thing started in the right direction when we get to week one in Carolina.
1: You mentioned Malik Muhammad of the newcomers, draft picks, free agents, whatever, trades. Who's caught your eye when you've been watching practice and or people have said, hey, keep an eye on this guy because he's really doing the job?
0: Well, there's two that pop to mind immediately, and we talked about Muhammad. He's in there because I've really enjoyed just kind of the way he goes about it. There's an edge to him, and that edge is going to play well with this coaching staff and with this group of players. And so, even with the mistakes he makes, it's going to be a situation where he's cool with it. Like, yeah, I'm a rookie. I make mistakes. I'm going to come back and correct them, and come right back the next day with the same level of competitiveness and fearlessness. Thieneman, like, there is nothing to worry about there. This is a football player. You just see a guy who the more time on task he gets, the more comfortable he'll get, and then all of a sudden that elite play speed that he had in college will start to emerge because he's got the instincts to be able to apply what he sees to what he's supposed to do. And then Jordan Vandenberg's an easy one, Lawrence, just because it's just he's just a physical force, and you watch it with your eyes, and then you hear some particularly the guys in the defensive tackle room talk about how enjoyable he's been to be around, and watching him kind of emerge and try to find a role on this team. There's something here, and I think that they talked about that a lot on draft weekend. We've now kind of seen it with our own eyes, and I think it's going to be really fascinating to see how kind of his role evolves as his rookie year moves along.
2: I would say, do you foresee, I mean, absent having like a real badass DT in the middle of this defensive line to really help with the pass rush, I think there's another kind of strategy where you can have a rotation and you can have guys that at the very least, they're fresh and they're going to outlast the offensive blockers because you're just going to have them on a rotation. Do you feel like at this point that Jordan Vandenberg is being primed to join that rotation and be a big part of it?
0: Yeah, I do. I think he'll be part of that rotation. It's interesting. Probably one of the surprising things for me individually through camp is how much I've kind of taken to this defensive tackle group as a collective. There's nobody in there that you're like, this is a high-level major disruptor, but you just kind of like the combination of the parts. And if you can develop that rotationally and lean into each one of their strengths, there's a little bit of everything in there. You've got some veterans who know how to play the game because they've been around a long time. That's Grady Jarrett. It's Neville Gallimore. You've got these hungry rookies. We'll see if Jaden Loving joins Jordan Vandenberg as a rookie that can find his way into the 53. You've got Dexter in a contract year feeling like he's making progress. I think as a group there's a lot to play around with. And so if this coaching staff does what it's good at doing, which is kind of putting the artwork together, they may be able to be more functional and serviceable up front in that particular realm than maybe we originally thought.
1: Dan, as always, we appreciate your time and your expertise. Thanks so much for joining us. Have a wonderful weekend.
2: Thanks,
0: Yeah, you
2: Dan.
0: guys as well. We'll talk soon. See ya.
1: That is Dan Wiederer. He's great. Works at The Athletic, helps us out with the Take the North podcast with our guy Groats. Thanks to him for joining us today. There's more stuff that we got to do. Later on in the show, we are going to talk about PCA because someone has had a face turn on PCA, and we need to discuss that. We will do that at 5 o'clock. Michael, a.k.a. Micah, has some power rankings, and we thought that we would see how this division and this league is viewed by someone in the Bears division. We'll do that next here on The Score.
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25: 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Fernando Mendoza got his welcome to the NFL moment last night during his first drive when he threw a pick six. Despite that, Raiders head coach Clint Kubiak says he wants to keep the Raiders QB race going another week, saying he doesn't want anyone to get comfortable in their job. Kirk Cousins did not play in last night's game against the Texans. I'm Adam Abdallah.
26: Fourth and eight out of the shotgun. Here's the snap. Back to throw. Looking. Still looking. Williams scrambling left. Throws it down the left side. And he's got Roma Dunze out of bounds. 30-yard line of Green Bay between three Packers defenders. Nixon, McKinney, and Quay Walker. Wow. A fourth down bailout of 27 yards.
27: And that's the thing about Caleb Williams. We've seen him miss throws, but he was getting hit by Isaiah McDuffie, and he threaded the needle on that one.
1: The Packers and Micah, or Michael, It was almost a year to the day when the bomb dropped that Micah Parsons
0: was becoming a Packer.
1: Yeah, had been traded.
0: Oh my gosh!
1: You think it was Labor Day weekend last year?
0: It was really. Yep.
1: It
0: was right before the season.
1: I usually take, and I'm again taking another trip this year, my usual annual Labor Day trip. Mm. And I was like, oh, I got a podcast now, so I did it. And it was difficult, but I did it. And I was like, man, this is a real change of the balance of power.
0: Oh, it was an instantaneous, like, what are the scales called? The things?
1: The scales of justice?
0: Yeah, but like, what are the things on the scales called?
1: Pebbles?
0: There's marbles? There's a name for them, but never mind.
1: Bam, it's bam.
0: My brain's just...
1: It happens.
2: You're talking about the pendulum?
0: No.
1: No, she wants to know what are the things on the scale that weigh the scale down.
0: Yeah, like the weights.
2: Scale weighties. That's what they call them in the industry.
0: Scale weighties. Sure.
1: It changed all the scale weighties.
0: Added a scale weighty to
1: what Green Bay is doing. And then it
0: balanced the scales of the NFC North.
1: Ended up, and remember, like early on, like Micah was Caleb in practice because they needed to find someone who was athletic enough,
0: yes,
1: to replicate
0: Caleb against the scout team, yes, or like as the scout team quarterback for Caleb.
1: So there's Micah out there running around. Enjoy trying to tackle that,
0: because basically, once Micah got there to Green Bay. Especially towards like the middle of the season when he's comfortable in Green Bay, I think the defensive scheme was just Micah, go get the quarterback. And that was enough.
1: It's a pretty good scheme.
0: That was enough to hide a lot of issues with the Green Bay defense.
1: Yeah, and basically that's it. He's going to get there like 14 times. So it's a really good scheme.
0: It's a really good scheme. It's like, Micah, go get quarterback.
1: Well, Micah talked to Bleacher Report, and he gave his rankings. So, Tanny, is this rankings of the NFC North?
2: Yes, this is his power rankings of the NFC North, and like they didn't do it this way online, but I sort of reversed it, so we go 5-1. I'm sure you can guess who number one is.
1: Okay.
2: But, yeah, so here's Micah's power rankings on the NFC North, starting with the Vikings.
3: And the NFC North, Minnesota Vikings. They have all the talent in the world, but last year they said J.J. McCarthy couldn't do it. Their last quarterback just won the Super Bowl, so they have their biggest question mark at that QB slot. Justin Jefferson voiced his frustrations. The team and Wayne got K1. Will it happen? We don't know. We know what they're capable of when they're on. It's about, can they be on? Number three, our biggest question mark was Detroit was the injuries. They're very hurt. Kirby Joseph is hurt. We don't know what that timeline is going to look like. Brian Branch is coming back from Achilles. We don't know what that's going to look like. They lost so much on defense. We don't know what that looks like. But what we do know is they have Aiden Hutchinson. He combats a lot of that. The ball has to come out quick. He helps the team. If he's on, that team's on. And obviously, they got Jahmyr Gibbs, Jameson Williams, and Amon St. Brown, Jared Goff. They have one of the most explosive teams in football. But what is their O-line like? Ragnow's retired. Taylor Decker is not back with the team. They only have Penei Sewell. That is a big question mark on the left side. And number two, I am going to go with the Chicago Bears. I think Chicago has established himself as a legit team in this league. Can Caleb Williams do it again? Can he be a great one? We don't know. Father Time will tell. Do we know what they have? We know they have one of the highest paid tackles in football, and they have a great team around them. Colson Loveland, I think he's going to be a top five tight end when it's all said and done. We're going to go Green Bay Packers number one. We were the number one team for 12 straight weeks. Do we have to finish? Yes, we do. We have to get everyone healthy, and we're going to be back on the field. We got young guys that's going to step up. And we added Zaire Franklin. He's legit. He's a dog. Big bro, Cowboy Cooper's going to step up this year. And to be honest, we got the best safety duo in the National Football League with Evan Williams and Xavier McKinney. No fly zone. And yes, I will be back, and we will be ready to dominate whoever's in front of us.
1: Okay, I think that's a pretty fair assessment of the NFC North. I don't agree with his rankings. But I feel like there was a lot of thought that was put into them.
0: There was, and it's also just kind of wild, though, with what this Bears-Packers rivalry is and the fact that you have the coaches playing into it at this point. Because even if Matt LaFleur is saying he doesn't have a comment, like that in and of itself is kind of playing into Ben Johnson egging him on and all that other stuff. So to hear Micah Parsons, the best player on the Green Bay Packers, talk about yeah, the Bears have legitimized themselves and this, that, the other. And it's like, I almost wish that he would have been a little more
1: mean.
0: Mean. Play into it, Micah. Like, I know you just got here, Micah, and it's probably not fair, but I don't know, man.
1: I think that there is a fun kind of bromance that's happening with Caleb and Micah.
0: Yeah, I agree with that.
1: I think those two guys respect the hell out of each other.
0: Yes.
1: And for Micah to talk, and notice what he was talking about. He was talking about Caleb, Darnell Wright, and Colston Loveland.
0: He was. I guess I'm just kind of looking for like an Aaron Rodgers and Dominican Sue relationship more than anything.
1: I mean, maybe you end up getting that. But I think for now, especially with Micah on the shelf for another 5 weeks or so, I kind of like it. And I like that they can live in the space of it's F the Packers always to being like, you know who's really good?
0: Micah Parsons. Oh, yeah. And I mean, you know, this league is more transient than it's ever been, so you never know where you're going to end up, it's why this rivalry being so strong still, it's such a rarity these days. And so I like hearing guys play into it. But you're right. This was a fair assessment. It was well thought out. And I
1: like a guy who can give me a real, like, so many guys in the NFL are afraid to, like, they usually overdo it in the praise department of the opponent that's in front of them the next week. I love, like, when someone's like, let me tell you about these guys. And I think Micah on his pod and in other places has been doing this. He's pretty good at calling it straight up. And being
0: he
1: like,
0: did that with his own team too, saying like, "Do we need to finish? Yes, we do." Like stuff like acknowledging that there are some shortcomings to what the Green Bay Packers did last year and what they're going to need to do this year if they're going to end up on top.
1: So now that you have this as a barometer, I'm looking forward to seeing how it plays out. It scared me a little bit that me, you, and Dave all had the same feeling about the Vikings.
0: Yeah, dude.
1: Like, that scared me, because the concept of Kyler...
0: I don't know if Micah's going to get all the hate that I just got for going on Mina and saying that we did no idea how to rank this division, and people still came for us anyway.
1: I mean, I look at the NFC North, and I go...
0: It could be anybody's division.
1: Pick your team.
0: There are pros and cons. There is a case to be made for every single one of these teams to win it. Like, I don't care... Your allegiances and this, that, the other. There is a case for every single one of these teams.
1: I'm not sure that we overall give Jordan Love enough credit for the improvements.
0: You're really
1: going
0: to get me in trouble.
1: Why?
0: Because I've been saying this. I am a Jordan Love fan. I like Jordan Love. I think he's a really good quarterback, and he has a really good play caller, offensive-minded head coach that gives him a lot of autonomy. You can see Jordan Love year by year taking more, being more autonomous at the line of scrimmage, audibling, identifying things, changing things, doing all of that. And now I think it is funny that like last year the Packers were like, oh, we have so many receivers, you're never going to know who we're going to throw the ball to. That's our whole identity. And now this year Jordan Love's like, yeah, I know who I'm going to throw the ball to now, and that's great.
1: Yeah.
0: And I wonder if, yeah, like they tried it last year, it didn't quite work. So this year, having more of a, you know, cut and dry ranking, like of the receivers, maybe not ranking even, because they still haven't, you still don't know who their number one receiver is.
1: It's just that I think that the beautiful thing about this and Micah's ranking and us talking about it is that we've been waiting for a long time for the Bears to be competitive. And it felt like there was a portion of time, it's like, well, this is the Packers division.
0: Yeah.
1: And then Detroit jumped up out of nowhere. And then the Vikings have a 14 win season. Right? And so you're going, wow, the Bears look like they are very far behind what's going on in the division.
0: And they flipped the script because that is this division, though. And that's the scary part for the Chicago Bears, who are trying to repeat as division champs, is this is a division that has been flipping for the last, I don't know, 5 years, where it's anybody's division pretty much every single year, which I think is a lot of fun.
1: I do too. And it's not like the NFC South. No disrespect.
0: I know.
1: It's because in the NFC South, there's that going on too. But it's going on with teams that win 8-9 games.
0: I was
1: going
0: to say, it's going on for a different reason.
1: Right.
0: Of like, nobody seems to want to win that division right. every year. Whereas this division is a toss-up because all of these teams have incredible offenses or could. And or in the case of Minnesota, could have a top third offense, but have just the most insane defense that doesn't know what limitations are.
1: Yeah, like those things, that type of stuff matters. Weren't the Bears? What were they? Weren't they 2-4 last year in the division?
0: They didn't play well in the division.
1: Like think about
0: that.
1: They won
0: it despite not playing well in the division.
1: Like that's not great.
0: No,
1: and you have this thing of it's and every week. Like
0: it makes the rivalry that much better.
1: Yes.
0: It makes it, this is the best the Chicago Bears and Green Bay Packers rivalry has been for me since what they were both in the NFC Championship in 2003. Like this is the best that this rivalry has felt to me in a very, very long time. And it's the best rivalry in sports. And now you actually have it as a rivalry. It's not big brother, little brother. It's, hey, we're both good. We're both relevant.
1: Yeah.
0: And you don't know which way this is going to go every time we play each other.
1: And the kneecaps are being bitten. And
0: the kneecaps are still being bitten.
1: And then the quarterback whisperer is in the other place.
0: Yes.
1: So you got a lot of stuff.
0: And again, a defensive crazy person.
1: Yeah, man. If
0: I said it to Mina last week where I was like, I think that Brian Flores and the Minnesota Vikings defense are just blissfully unaware that limitations exist.
1: I went through down a rabbit hole of Brian Flores like blitz scheme stuff, and the stuff that he does is
0: the stuff that he asks his players to do should be physically impossible.
1: And yet
0: they defy the laws of physics. He is blissfully unaware of any sort of limitations when it comes to defensive scheme, and it makes it so, like you watch that. I went back and watched that defense like before that show last week, and it was the amount of movement that happens pre-snap, you have no idea. If you're a quarterback, you have no idea what you're looking at.
1: Well, now we've gotten to the place, and this is another cool thing about this year's version of Hard Knocks. Now when you look up Mike McDonald stuff, and especially if you go look at the Super Bowl, like if you go back and look at the Super Bowl, a lot of coordinators, and DA's one of them, are like, I'm going to show you this look.
0: And do something completely different.
1: What they were doing and what was cool about Kobe Bryant coming in here and being a Bear was that the Seahawks were literally changing as the ball is snapped.
0: Yes.
1: So think about like, if you, don't close your eyes if you're driving, but try to visualize this. Try to visualize old school cover two safeties playing on hash marks, okay? What they were doing is showing you that look. And then as you're snapping the ball, they're rotating.
0: So one comes down into the box, the other. Now all of a sudden it's cover three. And you're like, but that's not. And that's the kind of stuff that Brian Flores does so incredibly well. And it makes. And honestly, I mean, like you said, DA ideally wants to do stuff like that.
1: Which is why the Kyler Gordon, like, that's why I keep going back to that, because that's a guy that gives you an opportunity to do some of that stuff. Like, it's really impressive, because think about the idea of the snapshot that the quarterback is taking, where if you're Caleb, and as you're like, you got your hands there, yes. And you're like, you're getting ready to take the snap. You're like, all right, I got the picture. They're playing cover two man. I got this. I know what we're going to do.
0: And this is especially when you have in this division itself, you have so many play action quarterbacks that, so like you have to take the snapshot pre-snap as you're snapping the ball from under center, right? You then have to turn your back to the defense. Fake the handoff or actually hand the ball up, but then grab it again, turn around. And by the time you turn around, that look, picture, that snapshot that you took pre-snap is nothing like what you're looking at.
1: Oh, and Dexter Lawrence might be trying to kill
0: you. But that's why when you talk about play action pass, and when you talk about like last year when Caleb was having to get used to going under center and things like that, because that doesn't happen in college. A lot of college schemes do not incorporate any sort of under center. And so these quarterbacks aren't used to it, the younger ones. and having them have to do that. Like, we're seeing Kyler Murray do some of that up in Minnesota
1: and
0: now.
1: And there are going to be some growing pains
0: for him. And
1: there are
0: going to be some growing pains because, and the benefit that Kyler Murray now has, though, is that he's been going up against his own defense in camp. And that's the best way to get ready for this.
1: And can I just say that that's part of the reason, it's not the only reason, but it's part of the reason why they named him the starter. We need to give him every rep.
0: Because he's going to see a lot. The way this, the sophistication that defenses have now where they can behave like offenses. They can audible. They have their own checks. They have their own kind of, like, I will never forget learning just how offensive you can be on defense and how there are, in fact, audibles for the defense based on what they're seeing. Or you have a defense like Minnesota's where they're just not even going to pretend to be set. And they're just going to keep moving and you're going to keep seeing guys creep down into the box, but then come back. I mean, this Brian Flores is a guy that was asking 30 whatever year old Harrison Smith to go start at the line of scrimmage and go cover a deep half.
1: Yeah, I know that you've been here for 12 years, but I'm still going to make
0: you and your old ass to get out and backed into the deep half, despite the fact you're going to look like you're a blitzing safety.
1: And he'd do it.
0: And he did it. And he has, and now imagine young guys and all, like, it's going to be so much fun. And that's why this whole division is going to be so much fun, even with all the defensive question marks and even with whatever, like, it's going to be so much fun.
1: Speaking of this division, there is something from the football that is infiltrated into the baseball and a little bit into the hockey and a little bit into the basketball. And I think Alex would like to have a ruling on some of this going forward.
0: Is court in session? Coon court?
1: I think
0: Alex
1: so.
0: Alex Coon court?
1: I think so. We will do that next here on The Score.
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7: Alex Bregman at the plate, and he fouls the first pitch back from Tyler Schweitzer to begin the bottom of the seventh inning. It's the Cubs with a 4-3 lead over the White Sox here in the opener of this three-game set on the north side. My Green Bay chant has made its way here.
8: Of course it did. Can't we just like Cubs Sox here and not care what they're doing in green and gold? Please. Come on, folks. We got enough here.
7: I think it's the one thing both fan bases can agree on. Here's the 1-1. And that floats into the zone for a strike, a sweeper from Schweitzer. 1-2, the count on Bregman. We heard it during the Southside edition of the Crosstown Series.
8: You knew
7: series
8: it was coming here, too. You knew that.
7: It's all right.
9: Doug Llewellyn is out in the hallway waiting to talk to the plaintiff or the defendant, whoever wins. I have come to enjoy the Green Bay Sucks chant in places that you wouldn't expect it. The idea of bringing both sides of the aisle together, Cubs fan or Sox fan, bringing those two sides together and saying, you know what we can agree on?
10: Green this. Bay Sox.
9: Yeah. Like, you can agree on the idea that football season is on its way and that you had one of your favorite football seasons ever. And Bears fans can kind of finally, like, puff out their chest and beat their chest.
10: So, have a reason to, you know, be able to do that and not have to kind of, like, you're not on defense anymore. You get to be on offense if you're a Bears fan at this point.
9: Yeah.
10: Which is different than it's been.
9: Yes.
10: Usually you're kind of like dodging, like, well, but this sucks and that sucks. And now you're just like, no, we're going to go out there and score 30 points a game.
9: And that's what they want to score way more points than that.
10: They're going to have to.
9: They're probably... That's something where when we get closer, we can really drill down on the defense.
10: It's a weird time.
9: It's hard because you don't know right now what the pass rush is going to look like. You can look at last year's pass rush and go, did they really add enough?
10: I liked what Dan Wiederer said just about the interior rotation, where perhaps the whole is going to be greater than the sum of its parts. And via rotation, where it's like at the very least you're going to have fresh guys on the interior of that defensive line that are going to be able to create some havoc.
9: Maybe Jordan Vandenberg is as destructive as everyone
10: keeps
9: saying.
10: Wouldn't be the first time they
9: is.
10: Got a useful player out of the seventh round. So
9: that's the thing. But Alex, are you now at the point where you feel like Fonzie has put on his leather jacket and his swim trunks, and this has jumped the shark?
11: No, I'm not. I am pro Green Bay sucks.

0: And I, as somebody who I know this show has promoted it, I think it's great. I think that there's a time and a place for it. Everybody has figured out the place, and that's everywhere. It doesn't matter where you are. You can be at any sporting event. But the time part, I do think that we need a little bit of clarification here.
1: Okay. Like, what do you mean?
0: So you heard that clip coming in. 4-3 game, Alex Bregman at the plate, assuming runners on midway through a game that is very consequential for both teams in a pennant race.
2: Yeah.
0: Tandy and I were sitting there for game two. Same situation. The White Sox were up a run. There's runners on first and second. Sixth inning, and you can kind of hear the rumblings of the Green Bay sucks starting during that moment.
2: Yeah, that's not.
0: But later during that game, there's a rain delay, and the Tarps Off crew is standing out in the rain. Nothing's going on. The organist is playing Bear Down Chicago Bears, and everybody's chanting Green Bay sucks. Perfect.
2: That is the perfect time.
0: It makes Green Bay fans so mad, and they're such hypocrites
2: because they
0: play that stupid song all the time talking about the Bears sucking, and then they cry every time that Bears fans do this. So keep doing it. But just think about the time a little bit more in a pennant race for two really good Chicago baseball teams.
2: While there's active
0: doesn't
2: baseball,
0: seem like the right time.
2: While there's active baseball
0: Correct.
2: Going on, that's not the time. But during a rain delay is perfect.
3: And maybe the rule what we have here is that neither one of the baseball teams should use the Bears to distract away from the other baseball team. Like, if we're in it, we're in it. It's like, that's a weapon that we have to use together. That's not a weapon that you get to use against my team or I get to use against your team. Maybe that's what we're doing here. So that it doesn't take away from what's happening in front of us. And Lord knows, if this does happen in October, when the Bears play the Packers in October, that could be problematic for the world. Maybe, if we are living in the worst timeline, maybe this is that one moment that Dr. Strange was talking about that would end up.
2: CERN's off. CERN's been off like for a couple few months now.
3: They have CERN off
2: because they're redoing some stuff with CERN. So CERN's not on anymore. So we're not in the worst timeline anymore.
3: Oh, okay.
2: That's how I'm starting to live my life.
3: Okay, I like that.
2: CERN's off, so we're back in the normal timeline, and things are going to be okay.
3: Well, then that would be great. At least for that week that the two teams would play, and then
2: it should be a uniter. That's my biggest thing.
3: I agree.
2: It is a uniter.
0: While the game's going on, there should be no uniting.
2: Well, because
0: Cubs and Sox.
2: When it's a Cubs and Sox game, that's not uniting because that's putting the Sox at a disadvantage when they're batting, or honestly, both teams at that point. Like, that's a distraction, even if you're fielding.
0: Tandy,
2: so,
0: does it feel like if one team gets momentum and the other team's fans start the chant, there's like a little hedging going on?
4: I definitely feel like that's what happened when we were there on Tuesday. Mm-hmm. Like, okay, it was the biggest spot of the game for the White Sox, and you start to hear the "Let's go White Sox" rumblings, and then all of a sudden you hear the
2: drowned
4: Green
2: out
4: Bay
2: by
4: Sox.
2: The Green
4: yeah.
2: Bay Sox.
4: And maybe that had happened on Monday night in the reverse. Like, maybe the Sox fans had done that. I wasn't there. I couldn't tell you. Probably not. I don't think so.
2: Bears fans are, Chicago fans in general, are excellent. Like, they are, it's such an, as someone who has worked in a lot of different markets at this point, Chicago sports fans are second to none in my eyes. And yes, I grew up here. And yes, whatever. Like, it's my favorite. And so much, I remember working, I was an intern for the Phoenix Coyotes at the time. And it was the Chicago Blackhawks came to town. And you know Arizona, Lawrence. It is Chicago West at this point.
3: Very much is.
2: So there are a ton of transplants, and there were a ton of people that were just even in town for the game to see the Blackhawks.
3: There's a Harold's and a Portillo's down there.
2: There sure is. And there's a Rosati's.
3: Yep.
2: And a Lou Malnati's and all that. So, and this was like during the 2010s in the Blackhawks heyday, they came to town. I'm super excited because I'm also the only one that knows all the little nicknames that all they have. So I get to go into the visitor locker room that day and do postgame quotes and all that stuff. I was super excited about it. Do you know at some point the Hawks get up like 2 or 3 goals on the Coyotes? The entire arena erupts in Detroit sucks chants.
3: Really?
2: In Phoenix. Like, it was such a wonderful moment where I'm just like, man, Chicago fans are the best. So I trust them with Green Bay sucks to do it at the right times. We made some mistakes in the Crosstown series. But we're here to say...
3: I love the motherly way that you're doing this. Now, we've made some mistakes.
2: We made some mistakes.
3: But I believe in you.
2: I believe in us to be smart fans. I believe in us to be strategic about this and to use the power wisely of Chicago sports fans.
0: Yeah, don't get rid of it. Just perfect it.
2: Don't get rid of it.
0: Perfect it.
2: Right.
0: Make it better.
2: Yes, I have faith in you. I have faith in you, Chicago fans. I have faith in you.
3: Titan. When we come back, we want to talk a little bit about the Cubs, specifically one Cub that has an opportunity to win the most valuable player statue. And one of the crew today is having a bit of a face turn on MVP. Next, here on The Score.
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1: Yeah, we call today Feel Good Friday, so I'm trying to stick to that, you know?
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3: Number one storyline going into 2026. Which version of Pete Kerr Armstrong will we see?
4: And yes, one run hit in the air.
5: This one back.
4: That ball's got a chance.
6: Not to mention his speed is a weapon.
4: Pete's running. Pete's going to score.
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7: He's just playing out of his mind right now.
8: Pete Kerr Armstrong, the first Cub ever with back-to-back 30-30 seasons.
9: This guy is one of the best two players in Major League Baseball.
10: What are we doing? Start to acknowledge him.
11: That was a very weird thing to have happen after we left our show from Gallagher Way. I go back to Lincoln Park where my car was parked and then drive back to Hyde Park where I live. And I'm putting down everything and I got my back turned to the TV and I was like, why did I just hear my own voice on the Cubs broadcast? That was really weird. And the Cubs had put together a really cool video. You heard Russ in there. You heard David Haw in there. You heard Spiegs in there. And I was like, wow, I didn't know that, you know, our coverage of Pete had made it to the point where they're using it almost like as a hype video for Pete. And I was like, man, that's kind of cool to have happen as he comes up for his first at bat in that game. And Pete, look, I am a late adopter of the Pete Kerr Armstrong thing.
12: Sure.
11: But I think I came around faster than a lot of other people because I didn't want Pete to be, when Spiegs would bring up the concept of Pete as the leadoff hitter, it always bothered me because it felt like he was talking about him as some slappy, fast guy. And yes, Pete is a fast guy, and he's a chaos agent when he gets on base. I didn't like the idea of, well, Pete should bunt more. No, he should not. He should not bunt more because he can hit 30 bombs. And guys who can hit 30 bombs, even if they're fast, shouldn't bunt more. No. And now we're seeing like the best version, the apotheosis of player that Pete has become. Like, it's great to see he does everything well.
12: Including the stuff off the field and the way that he talks about it. Didn't he talk about wanting to be worthy of that spot and being the leadoff and making sure that he is the leader? And he just seems like, even as a locker room guy, he just seems like a natural leader. And now that we've gotten to see a little bit more of his personality, he just has become so likable.
11: Yeah, and he is Major League Baseball's dream. Like right now for MLB, which it kind of sucks because they're getting ready to have a work stoppage. Right now, you have a guy, because Aaron Judge being hurt hurts because he's another guy that's, I think, a really good face for baseball.
12: Yes, yeah.
11: But you've got Ohtani and you've got Pete. You know, Mike Trout has been healthy for a big portion of the year. People love Kyle Schwarber. Like, Pete being the type of player that he is, it's funny to me because I think that Pete's a 5-tool player and Shohei Ohtani is a 6-tool player.
12: I was going to say, he's got the one extra. But Pete is an extraordinarily complete player.
11: Yes.
12: And until Ohtani came around, that was the best you could ever ask for. That was the most you could ever ask for.

0: So there's Pete, there's Ohtani, there's Bobby Witt Jr., there's Aaron Judge, Mike Trout is still out there. There's a lot of fun players in the game, but having a young, exciting player, a guy that's 24 years old.
1: Who has also bought into Chicago.
0: Yes.
1: He has bought into the city. I mean, you saw all the photos when Patrick Kane went to throw out the first pitch between him and PCA. And it's like, Patrick Kane's been gone for a few years. Like, he would be forgiven if he didn't look like he was, like, in awe. But he looked like he was, he knew that this was a big deal for Chicago.
0: And now we have this cabal that's happened between the teams. You've got Caleb, and you've got Bedard, yeah, and Mattis.
1: I was saying, and PCA and Caleb PCA. And Bedard are all, like, they're all friends.
0: Mattis, too.
1: And yeah, okay.
0: So,
1: yes.
0: So, like, it's really become like high school.
1: But, yeah, that's fair.
0: But that's a part of this, too. Like, that the star power of Pete has been, it's been refreshing and it's been fun, and his style of play lends to it too. The fact that he is a guy that can go and get it with the glove. He's a guy that steals bases. He's a guy that makes teams nervous when he's on base. Right. Plus he hits bombs. And now, even though he still strikes out, his on-base percentage is at a place where you're like, wow, I didn't think Pete was ever going to be this type of player.
1: Right.
0: All of that stuff is
1: especially
0: great.
1: Even earlier in the season, didn't he go through a lull, yep, where it was like, oh, okay, maybe he hasn't gotten there yet. Maybe he hasn't developed yet. And then since, what was it? Alex, we were talking about
2: May
1: this
2: 30th.
1: Earlier.
2: Everybody May 30th. Uses that as the line of demarcation, and people don't point out that was the night that he hit the home run into the Tarps Off crew in St. Louis.
0: That was the overrated
2: when they were
0: chant.
2: Chanting overrated at him. And since then, he has hit 25 home runs.
1: I love that, too. Just, like, let your play shut them up.
2: See, that's the point. Like, and I know that this was kind of the point of the segment. I remember after the incident at the rate, that was, by the way, the start of the Cubs' 10-game losing streak. So there was a lot going wrong for the Cubs
1: for them, yeah,
2: at that point. But I like you said, I've seen Pete at the ballpark and the way that he treats people. Mm-hmm. I've never had a doubt as if he's a bad guy or anything.
1: Yeah.
2: But I think there was, at that point, you're struggling offensively. You're still overly aggressive. And I think more than anything, I started to wonder, because I can be wired this way too, like a little ADD brain, a little bit. If something isn't going right, I get really frustrated.
1: Yeah, snowballs.
2: Are you wired to play this game? Like, I just wondered long term, are you going to be able to
1: pull yourself
2: out of slumps? And
1: yes.
2: And I think what I was wondering was, can you take all this negativity and make yourself better at baseball, mm-hmm, from it? Or is it going to continue to drag you down? Because it felt like there was a stretch offensively, and then he's missing balls in the outfield, and he's having lapses all over the place. And since then, he's doing everything on the field that shows me that he can. He's got his redemption against the Cardinals. He got his redemption against the White Sox. He's been the best player in baseball. And the other thing, I know that he was everybody was in his ear all the time by, oh, you need to do this, you need to do that. Only he knows how being wired that way, only he knows how he can succeed in this game.
1: Yeah,
2: so when he was
1: what
2: on
1: works for him.
2: Yeah, when he was on the Old Man and the Three podcast, and he was talking about, well, sometimes you just got to shut your brain off, mm-hmm, during the game. To me, that was showing that he's finding things that work for him.
1: Right.
2: He's stopped listening so much to what everybody else has to say about him, and he's figuring out, this is me, this is how I can succeed in this game, and I just don't know from here on out how anybody's going to be able to stop him, because he's so damn talented, and he has become one of the most patient hitters in baseball, when last year he was one of the most impatient hitters, mm-hmm, in the entire game.
0: That's the part, when you look at Pete's stats, and you see, we were talking about it. Look, for a guy like that that is such a free swinger, the idea of a 315 on base percentage would be fine.
1: Right.
0: Okay. Like, that's,
1: especially when you are still getting the production.
0: When you're getting the slug part of
1: yes.
0: it, like, that's fine. He is at 380 right now. Pete Crew Armstrong gets on base 38% of the time. Mm-hmm. And now when you add in his speed, there are times when a single can turn into a double can turn into a triple, because he makes defenses uncomfortable. That's why I call him a chaos agent when he's on the base path. That part of it, that's the one is uncomfortable. That's why I call him a chaos agent when he's on the base path. That part of it, that's the one thing that we didn't know was in the profile. We knew the power was in there. Mm-hmm. We knew the defense was elite.

0: 10 war player this year. That is absurd. Yes. It's absolutely absurd. And as I was saying, if you look at wins above replacement and you drill it down to a dollar, okay, a win in today's baseball is worth $10 million, okay? So if you have a one war player, if that player is making $10 million, he's paying for himself. Pete, if he ends up being, if he doesn't get hurt, and if he ends up finishing the season on his feet, he will be a 10 war player, which will mean that he will be worth $100 million. And he signed a deal that's already obsolete.
1: Yeah.
0: Like, if you look at it from strictly a wins above replacement standpoint, if he's a two war player next year, that extension that he signed is already obsolete. Which is crazy.
1: The really unfortunate thing is that he is doing this in the age of Shohei Ohtani, because if it wasn't for Shohei, and again, like, we can have we kind of had the conversation yesterday where it's like, all right, he's pitched 14 games. And if he pitches at any point this season, does that kind of bolster him ahead of PCA, despite the fact that PCA is ahead of him in all of the F war, the B war, all of that? But if this is any other year without a Shohei Ohtani who is pitching and hitting dingers, PCA is by far and away.
0: Yeah, I think I think you're right. I think
1: there's not even a conversation to be had.
0: The only reason that we're even talking about the race not being over, and he is the odds on favorite at this moment, yes, to win it, is because it's Shohei Ohtani.
1: Right.
0: It's because we've seen him do all of this incredible stuff before. The fact that he might get back on the mound, and quite honestly, like, the Dodgers are in a really interesting place. Like, they're not as good. Like, they've run into a rough spot lately. Like, they might be able to be had. Although we kind of say this every August, and then in October they're like, "Hi, we're the Dodgers.
1: Yes,
0: watch this." Here's a whole bunch of dudes.
1: That pitching rotation is just, it's sick. Where you don't need Shohei Ohtani. So at this point, it's like, do you get him back out there into the pitching rotation just because you want him to be able to lock up MVP and have those individual awards, or do you save him for the postseason that you are going to just steamroll into?
0: It's kind of crazy. Like, if the playoffs started today, like, the idea that the Dodgers could end up playing in the wild card round is absurd. Mookie Betts has been getting back to himself lately, and they've won the last three. But look, this Cubs thing is real too, and mm-hmm. I like that it's been that way for Pete, and he's turned into it. So do you think that there are some people, Alex, that have been able to make a turn here and be like, you know what, really like that guy?
2: Yeah, I if you're an opposing fan, you were making fun of Pete Crow Armstrong earlier in the year. Like, oh, he's the best outfielder in baseball. Like, okay, well, he keeps swinging and missing and screaming after every time he strikes out. He's not that good. What are you talking about? PC AAA, right? As White Sox fans like to call him. But now we're fully, it feels like, in the moment where, as an opposing fan, you're like, okay, that guy's a badass.
1: Yeah, he's kind of fun.
2: Yeah, and what he does is pretty badass on the field, like the bat flips,
0: that's what I mean by the smoothness to what he does. Baseball loving that guy,
1: like, the interviews too, like, he ingratiates himself very easily with just baseball fans and just how he speaks. And again, the way that he is, it is the same reason that I love Ben Johnson. It's the same reason that there's like all the rivalry stuff hits it's because it's petty. He's petty. And I've been the best way, where he's like, oh, you're going to tell me I'm overrated? Boom. I'm going to hit a dinger. And like, that is, the city responds to that. And I think that we need to acknowledge that, you know, even
2: that's
1: if you're a Sox fan,
2: the number one sign of greatness from an athlete, in my opinion.
1: Yes.
0: It's funny too, because I think that plays into it. You know, like, you have to then, if you're going to be that guy, you have to then back it up. And I think that it led to some scorn for PCA, especially in the second half of last season, where it's like,
1: yeah, because that can backfire.
0: You got a lot of dip on your chip. Like,
1: right.
0: And you're worried that he's Jazz Chisholm. Like, Jazz Chisholm is a similar player where it's like, he's very loud and he's very stylish.

0: like, man, I wish he were better, because it would come off better if he were a better player. But Pete has now been like, no, I'm really good. Yeah. And I love watching Bobby Witt Jr. play, but Bobby Witt Jr. is not like this. Bobby Witt Jr. is like, I'm just going to be here in Kansas City playing shortstop or third, being elite at doing that, and just kind of, you know, whatever. Where Pete's like, look at all of this. Look at how great this is, and look at how fun this can be. And that's one of those things I think can, you know, kind of turn things over. So
1: pretty amazing. He got on the Jimmy Fallon show batting 239.
0: That was our guy talking about Jazz Chisholm. It's funny because Aaron Judge, when he came on the scene in that 2017 season, where it's like, who's this guy? Why is there a basketball player?
2: Why is there a basketball player
0: playing baseball? And why did he hit 52 home runs? It's kind of the same thing where you have this moment where baseball's looking at you and like, hey, all right, like this is great.
2: If you can inject some, like, because that's the one thing that I feel like Aaron Judge doesn't have is the personality factor, where we don't hear a whole lot from Aaron Judge.
0: He is clearly studied from the book of Jeter.
2: Yes, 100%.
0: Clearly.
2: Very much so, which works for him. And there's no right or wrong way to do it. But I think you can afford yourself even some grace if you have the personality factor and you buy into the city and you buy into the attitude of the city, of the team, which is something PCA has done beautifully.
0: It's kind of interesting, too, about PCA, because I think that there was a moment where you looked at the rest of that clubhouse. There's a bunch of serious guys in that clubhouse.
2: Yes, that's true.
0: Nico Horner, yep. Ian Happ, Dansby Swanson, Bregman. These are all serious guys. And I think that there was a moment, and maybe that moment was after that first White Sox series, where the serious guys in the clubhouse were like, hey, man, come on, what are you doing?
3: Yeah, whole organization.
0: Yes.
3: If you
0: yes.
3: listen to them yeah, closely, no. like, no, we can't have you screaming at fans like that and talking to people the way that you did at the rate. And mm-hmm. and I somebody on the text line like, oh, don't you remember that incident? Yes, because that's my point. After that incident, I've seen Pete Crow Armstrong at the ballpark and the way that he treats people. He's excellent with the kids, and he does all of those things so well. But after that moment, there was certainly like a, you got to grow the F up, dude. And he has since then.
2: Mm-hmm. While maintaining the personality.
0: Yes, and that's key. We need to take a break. We have it as a show today. We have a hot take, or actually, I guess
2: it's a kind of a cold take.
0: Yeah, it's kind of a cold take. But I think that we have stumbled upon something, and we would like to present it to you, talk about it a little bit, and see if you feel similarly on something. We will do that next here on The Score.
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0: Holmes. 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
0: Coach, we do have some tickets lying around. 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So 312-540-0670. 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Caller 7, 8, and 9 gets the Outlaw Music Festival. All right, Carmi V. We are aligned on a lot of things. It's why I really enjoy when you can sit in for Spiegs like you're doing the last couple of days.
1: Thanks.
0: And
2: Spiegs.
0: He is in Seattle, and he is going. You know what? Thanks, Tanny, because that gives me an opportunity.

0: 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That's why he's the best in the business. Tonight, the Cubs' road trip begins out west against the Mariners. Speaks is going to be there. Pre-game coverage begins at 8:35. 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
0: So, here's how I feel about things, and I've felt this way for a while, and I think it's finally crystallized for me this particular summer.
1: Okay.
0: Summertime shy is a thing. We all know this.
1: Yeah.
0: Kanye gave name to it. It's a thing. It's beautiful. Here's where I've come down on this. I think summertime shy is great for visitors.
1: Yes. That is a very important distinction because I am of the mind that if you live here, it's kind of the worst.
0: So I fall into the category of if I'm ranking seasons in Chicago, fall time shy to me is better.
1: Everyone that. I go so far as to not even... I'm going to give you a time of year. And the time of year to be here...
0: All right, you're going to give us like a focused...
1: The burr months.
0: Okay.
1: September, October, November, December.
0: December?
1: Yes, because it's magical in this city. Are you kidding me? Have you walked outside this very office building down Michigan Avenue with a light snow happening? All of the windows are decked out for Christmas. There's lights everywhere.
0: There are Chris Kindle markets wherever you look.
1: Chris Kindle market with some warm mead. Yeah, it can be cold. Toughen up, little cookie. I don't care. Christmas time in this city, holiday time in this city, is absolutely magical. And everything leading up to it is too. I imported a husband from the South. The man has never lived further north than Dallas, Texas.
0: So wait, is this going to be his first?
1: Last was his first winter.
0: Grown man winter?
1: Was his first grown man winter. And I got him the Carhartts, and I got him the parka, and I got him the boots, and I got him all that. And once he put all that on, he's like, you know what? This isn't bad. This is great.
2: It was kind of mild, though. A little mild winter, if I recall, right?
1: I mean, there was
2: right.
1: A lot of snow, though.
0: But we got it, like, super condensed. Like, the snow was a lot, but then it was just like...
1: Yeah, it was only actually, like, end of November, early December, and then that was it. But that first snow day, Lawrence, I took Dave to Gracie O'Malley's in Wicker Park to watch... It was a college football Saturday. And the snow was coming down. We're trudging through it in our boots. It's blanketed and beautiful. And we get into Gracie O'Malley's and I order a hot toddy. And I'm sitting there with college football on the screen in this really cozy bar. And I don't think life could have been better. And Dave agreed. And I think that. And like, don't get me started on October in this city.
0: Look, this is what I'm saying. And this year in particular, you can have a sports equinox for Chicago fans.
1: Yes, yes.
0: You could have the Bears getting ready to play the Packers in week 5. You could theoretically have Cubs White Sox World Series. The Bulls and the Blackhawks start super early this year. Do they start in September this year? Is it September 29th? It's some weird, like, what? But you could have the equinox going on with all the teams playing. And
1: being relevant and being optimistic. Correct. And the city being on fire. And what a time.
0: I believe.
2: Wow, look at Dr. Hockey, Lawrence, nailing it. Blackhawks, Golden Knights. We're going to miss them by a month. Yeah, September 29th.
0: See? Boy. I'm on it.
1: I've lived in places where it is summer all year round. It sucks.
0: People don't understand that part of
1: your brain melts.
0: There are people who you wouldn't believe it, but there are people who go through seasonal depression in the summer.
1: Yes.
0: In Arizona, because they kind of can't go outside.
1: You can't go outside in the summer.
0: Except for when it's dark.
1: Yes.
0: And even then,
1: there were like 2 weeks that when I mean, in Arizona, it was one thing, but at least in the wintertime, you did get it kind of like the desert cold, which I really appreciated.
0: I love a good desert cold.
1: Desert cold in a hot tub. Oh, it's the best. But in Florida, It is, like, you get

0: 2 weeks of like temperate weather. And it never happens. Like, I remember every New Year's Eve game I worked, or New Year's Day, or like New Year's in general game, mandatory, it was 85 degrees. And I was like, I'm sick of this. I would get seasonal depression in Florida because it was too hot. It was hot all year round. And you don't get to tell time as well. So everything kind of blends together and your brain almost melts because you have no frame of reference. Because now after moving back here and being gone for a few years, now I can put a face or like a place in time to my memories better. Because I'm like, oh, well, there was snow on the ground. So that means it had to have been in either November or December. Or we went out and it was a little chilly and nippy and it was perfect. So it must have been in the fall. Or like, it gives you benchmarks. Whereas when it's just hot all year round, everything, my memory is 10 times worse when I live in a hot climate because I can't differentiate when something happened.
1: So look, my life goals have changed, as everyone seemingly does. The number one goal for me at this point in my career, no more winters. Okay. Like, that's what I'm striving for. And I get closer and closer to that. Like, you'll see, like, oh, Lawrence is doing the show from Arizona for a week. There's a reason for that. And that is going to get longer. Like, that's a thing that's going to happen where.
0: But
1: like,
0: I think it's a rubber band. But I think you will snap back.
1: But that's probably not going to happen until we get to December, January, February, and then it comes back around because spring training, blah, blah, blah. But my love letter to Chicago in the fall is it's great for citizens.
0: Yes.
1: The summer is when.
0: Because all the tourists are gone.
1: Yes. The summer is when we open up the city to people and we go, you know how amazing this place is? Have you ever been to the river? Have you ever been to the north bank of the river in the city? You wouldn't even believe it. There are people in Ravenswood Manor who have boat slips up there. You wouldn't believe it. That's when we bring everyone in and we go, look at this place. It's amazing. And then y'all asses have to go back home. Your kids have to go back to school.
0: Bye-bye.
1: And then those of us who live here, late September, October, early November.
0: I can actually
1: November.
0: Sit down at Tiny Tap on the Riverwalk.
1: Yes! Yes!
2: The garage is a ghost town today, by the way. It started today.
0: It's the back to school thing.
1: Yes!
0: When I told you guys yesterday about how Little Victories is always jam-packed, we got into Little Victories this week because I'm like, oh, everybody's back to school. Everybody's gone. Nobody's like going out this week. And all the tourists are gone.
1: Yeah. And that's why it's beautiful because, look, one of the things, like our calling card, like our welcome mat as a city, is the lakefront in downtown.
0: Yeah.
1: And that's fair. Like, that's a good calling card to have. The thing I like about the fall is that the citizens can now be like, you know what I like? Neighborhoods.
0: Yeah.
1: And I can go and hang out in Pilsen if I want to.
0: And my feet are crunching on the leaves and they're turning and it's beautiful and there's this crispness in the air as the tostadas, the wave of smell of tostadas are wafting through the air of Pilsen. Or yesterday when I went out in Greektown, it was just like immediately when you get onto Halsted, it's just like it just smells like lamb.
1: Yep.
0: And it's fantastic.
1: And it's a good thing. Our buddy Herb Howard texted us. He is not happy. He said, I totally disagree. Summertime shy is the only reason to tolerate Chicago winters.
0: Herb.
1: He also added, I do love fall, spring. No. I'm not saying that I want to leave Chicago in the summer. I'm just saying that fall is better.
2: Yeah, listen, I know therapy works for a lot of people, but have you ever tried making a pot of chili during a Bears game in October? You ever tried that?
0: That soup season
1: or opening up the smoker?
2: Oh yeah, whoa. Taking a pork shoulder off just as the Bears game's finishing and you got some 325 snooze fest coming up.
0: Sitting around the fire pit. Having a little brewski, glass of wine.
2: Watching Notre Dame with the fire pit going. It's one of the great joys in my life.
1: It's great.
0: I have a soup mode beanie, like from George Costanza and Seinfeld. Like, I'm shifting into soup mode. That's a big thing in our household. And I have a beanie that says soup mode.
1: I just think that and the other thing is, like, this is a simple thing. Like, you have more flexibility with your wardrobe in the fall.
0: We haven't even gotten there, but you are so correct. I can get these fits off in fall and winter. Do you know how hard it is to really get a fit off in summer? Without, because you're going to sweat through it. You're going to sweat through it.
1: And you know what happens this time of year, too? You know what you're looking forward to? One of those November nights? The first frost. And you know what the first frost means? It means the bugs are gone.
0: The bugs. Bye-bye.
2: And if Speaks were here, I think he'd advocate for car fridge season.
1: I know that was the whole thing where you put your bottle of water.
0: Yeah. No. Yeah, we have roof fridge and garage fridge.
3: What? No, thank you.
0: Great.
1: No.
3: I love the fall, but we're getting into winter now, and that's a no-fly zone. No.
0: I would tell people this when I lived in Florida and when I lived in Arizona and had to go through summers there. I would take a Chicago winter over a Florida summer any day of the week.
3: Yeah, but this is the only city where I would accept that. Like, I'm not going to Minneapolis. I'm not like, there's no other cold weather city in North America where I'm going to put up with that weather. Like, this city's so amazing that I will do it.
1: I would make an argument for New York City.
0: I would make an argument for New York. I would make an argument
3: doesn't
0: for
3: doesn't get
0: Philly.
3: As cold there. I mean, kind of cold.
1: I agree, but the places that you're talking about, the Milwaukee's, the Minneapolis's.
3: Correct.
1: The snow is the problem. The Buffalo, like, you don't want that.
0: The snow is the problem.
1: You don't. And that, by the way, that's a problem with Montreal. Because Montreal just is, go to Vermont and take a left. So they get a ton of snow up there. The thing is that you want to be in a place where it's cold enough where you can feel feelings, but it's not so snowy that you can't get around. And by the way, not that I'm a fan of Chicago winter, but I will say this. As far as the city goes, we understand how to move snow around.
0: It's so efficient.
1: I got to tell you, I was in Minneapolis, the game where Corey Wooten ended Brett Favre's career doing the robot. I was shocked and dismayed with their inability to plow snow. Because I was like, if any place is going to have it down to a science.
0: The sheer volume that they have to deal with.
1: I understand.
0: Is more than what we have to deal with.
1: I understand, but they got to get it together. Because I was like, you guys don't have salt here? Because they're like, well, we got some sand. That's not the same thing, sir. What are we doing? We understand how to move snow.
0: We understand a lot of things logistically about this city. I feel like people take for granted when I'm like, please go live somewhere else before you complain about the city works and the whatever here. Because honestly, it's pretty darn efficient. Also, I don't know if you're weird like I am or have the itch in the brain or the lizard brain that I do. There are certain things, drinks, I mean, food, obviously chili and soup, but like there are even more things than that I only want in the winter. Like a dirty martini. I love a dirty martini. I want it to be chilly outside when I have a dirty martini.
1: I feel you on that.
0: Lasagna, any of the baked pastas. I want that. I don't want that in the summer. I want that in the winter. There are so many things where I'm like,
1: you probably are more likely to eat a deep dish pizza in the fall or winter than you are in the summer because it's a lot.
0: One of the restaurants that I really want to go to is Hawksmoor because like it's British food, the Sunday roast, it's got a special place in my heart, but that's not something I want to do in the summer. I want it, like we went to Armitage Ale House. I think it was December or January. We went to Armitage Ale House. And like the British pub kind of feeling, and it's all cozy, and we got the little table by the fireplace, and I'm like, this is perfect, but this is not something I would want to do in the summer. So there are a lot of things that I don't get to do in the summer because I just don't feel like I should.
1: No, I'm with you. I just it's great, and the idea that you could have both baseball teams being relevant in the fall.
0: Oh, this October could be one for the ages.
1: That's super sexy. Like it's great.
0: That's another thing. And there's not as many sports going on in the summer, especially in a not World Cup year. Like yes. What are we supposed to do?
1: There's a whole week where there's really not anything going on.
0: Yeah.
1: You know,
0: it's a dead zone. And who wants a dead zone? Not in this city.
1: Not in our city.
0: Not up in here.
1: So yeah. All right. We have, I think, effectively made the case for fall time shy being superior.
0: I tell people that all the time where I'm like, if I want a friend of mine to come visit, they're like, oh, I should come in the summer, right? I was like, no, you should come in the fall.
1: You should come early fall. This place is great. It's really, really great.
2: I think we're going to do that Northwestern game like middle of September. Yeah. I mean, that is just going to be pure bliss.
0: And that's going to, they're still going to be at the lakefront. Yeah. I want to do that too. I haven't been there yet.
1: You can make a call.
0: Can you make a call?
1: I mean, wait a minute. Aren't you a Northwestern graduate?
0: Yeah. I don't have any connections there anymore. I was a grad student. They didn't, you know, we weren't as entrenched, even though I was on the Evanston campus and the downtown campus, but.
1: All right.
0: Make a call for me. Make it happen. I want to go to the Lakefront Stadium.
3: I'm not going to wear my Coach Prime shades that day.
1: Oh, God. Yeah, don't do that.
3: I'll wear my other ones.
1: Yeah.
3: I got you, Coach Braun. I'm not.
1: Yeah.
3: I won't do all
1: Alex
3: that.
1: Has a pair of Coach Prime sunglasses. They're playing Colorado.
0: Yeah, I know. Wait, how do you have them?
3: I bought them.
0: Alex.
3: They're like $70.
1: I think that you need to change this story, Alex. You need to,
0: pay me to wear those.
1: Like some, you need to change that to you got them from Coach Prime.
0: Yeah, like do not cop to paying for those.
3: Come on, guys. They're a collector's item.
0: No. Don't feed into that.
3: Wow. Anti-Coach Prime over here. Okay. I see how it is.
0: I'm anti-gimmick. I'm anti the gimmicks. And the sunglasses were a gimmick.
3: He sold a lot of them, though.
1: He really did.
0: Yeah, well,
1: someone, case Alex. In point.
3: They're fresh.
0: Case in point. Get back to football.
1: That's what Coach keeps telling him. That's why he wasn't allowed to go to Europe.
3: Going to Wyoming, guys.
2: Does Carmen know about that? When we told Wani why Alex was off and where he was when he said he was in Europe, he was disgusted.
0: Oh, no.
1: He said he needs to go to a dude ranch in Wyoming.
2: Yeah, Europe. Yeah. Oh. You could probably speak to this. Football guys and the concept of going to Europe, I don't think it's reached them yet.
0: No, the amount of coaches... Like, I love traveling. I grew up going to Europe, so I would be like, yeah, you know, when you go over, and every single coach I would ever talk to would be like, why would you go that far?
3: There's no football over there.
1: Well, I mean, there is now. The NFL, Rogers out here saying, no, there's going to be 10 games overseas this year.
0: Yes, and they're gonna put a team. Listen,
1: definitely going to London.
0: As someone who works in football, I get for fans why that stinks and why, like, for players why that stinks and all that. Like, as someone who covers the league, give me an excuse to get over to London.
2: Yeah. Look, if they're going to go to Florence and they need someone to help produce on their radio network, like, I'm right there for you.
0: Uh-huh. The NFL has really gotten insane in the UK. It's a very viable.
3: When the Bears play the Prague team in about 10 years, we're all going.
1: Look, I'm telling y'all.
3: Show trip.
1: I'll be retired and splitting my time between Chicago, Phoenix, and Montreal. And probably San Diego. But when this happens... When this happens, I want a text message from everybody. They're going to 20 games, and there's going to be a division in Europe in the next 10 years.
0: 10?
1: Yes.
0: Yeah, all right, then sign me up. I'll go over there and cover the league from there.
2: A division? Four teams?
1: I'm thinking two at first, and then you make them part of the AFC East or the NFC East, and then eventually it's four. But there's going to be teams.
3: What are the first two cities? London.
1: London's first.
0: London, yeah, London for sure.
1: And London might get two.
0: Second, I think, is going to be either... They have the presence in Germany now, but I feel like Dublin is even easier to get to.
2: Yeah, and they've got the history with the NFL, the Rooneys and the McCaskies. So yes. I think before London gets two, Dublin better get one.
0: Yeah, I think it's Dublin and London that get them. Because also, like, that's a 6-hour flight from New York.
1: I mean,
0: it's not bad.
1: Iceland would be great, but they're not going to do that because that makes it really easy. The travel becomes really easy from to Iceland, but they're not going
0: to
1: do that.
0: But I mean, like, New York to London is the same as when we like Tampa would fly to Seattle.
1: Yeah, which is terrible. It's awful. Carmi V, appreciate you.
0: Thanks.
1: Thank you so much for being here these last couple of days. This was fun.
0: So much fun.
1: Yes, we had a really wonderful time. We're going to let Carmen go, and I'll explain why in a minute, and we'll address some things that happened here today next on The Score.
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0: So I let Carmen go because I felt it would be a little awkward for us to talk score business with someone who was nice enough to be a guest host, and she is, you know, becoming a little bit more of the score family, but I don't feel like that's a really fair position to put Carmen in. So I wanted to kind of close out the show talking about the news that has gotten out there now that the station has moved on from Mully and from Marshall. And while I'm still trying to kind of figure out some of the stuff from a radio standpoint, from a business standpoint, I'd honestly just kind of like to talk about the two guys and tell you what I think about them. And I've always really admired Mike Mulligan because of what he's been in Chicago for 40 years of him covering the Bulls and covering the Bulls dynasty and then being the guy when it came to Bears coverage. And I was really lucky that when I was coming up as an impressionable reporter for the Score, that I was in a locker room that Mike Mulligan was covering, that David Haw was covering, and getting an opportunity to see how those guys do their work really, I think, helped develop me as a talent. On top of that, Mully is like the most interesting guy in the world. He has incredible stories. He has lived, you know, like he's really lived. He is as worldly as you can get. And he's one of the people, along with Fred Huebner, that really helped to grow my love for soccer because of how passionate they are about it. Whether it was Mully and Hanley, or Mully and Haw, or Mully doing pre and post on Bears coverage for us, I always thought that he was such a weather vane for Chicago fans because he had the ability to talk about it from a clinical way because he's been a reporter for forever. And also, he grew up here, so he's passionate. And when he got passionate about stuff, I felt like that came across the air. And I've always found him to be one of the most interesting people in our business. And I loved when he was teamed with Brian, and I think he and David did some really fun stuff on their show. And I will miss him being around here. Like getting a God bless you from a Mike Mulligan in the hallways is a big deal, you know? And you see Mully, he's bigger than life. And I'm sad that I won't get a chance to see him. And not that I see him that often because our schedules are completely different. But when I would, it would always be with a good word. And he would always be like, hey, or I heard this, or what were you guys talking about? And that was crazy. And, you know, we had fun. Like we on our show, we talk about Mully and them boys, right? And we always would joke on our show about how Dave on their show was different than Dave on our show. And we used to like to compare and contrast. But I think that he's been incredible for this radio station. And I think that he has lent a level of credibility to our coverage of Bears that is hard to replace. And I mean that sincerely. And I have really admired like learning from him over these last 20 or so years. And then occasionally me teaching him stuff like how to use the phones when he did his first solo show here. Marshall is like legit a friend that I hang out with. Like we have been in social places together. I really think that he is one of the genuinely good people that I've met in this business. And I know that people have gotten to know him over the last couple of years. And I hope that he still has an opportunity in this market. And you can still watch him on Channel 7. I think he said, because I was talking to him before, after transitioning, he was like, yeah, I'm working tomorrow over at Channel 7. So I hope that he continues to have a presence. He is a really incredible play-by-play guy. And I'm glad that he is continuing to grow his brand. And I feel like he was brought in here under really tough circumstances and did his best to try and make the best of it throughout the changes on the midday show. But two really standout individuals, and we'll see what ends up happening. I can tell you that this show is for now, like, still intact, and it's, we're planning for it to be intact. And don't read into anything of like, Speaks is on vacation this week, and then I'm going to be on vacation the week after that, after we are done with Vegas. That's been scheduled for a really long time, and we are prepping to get ourselves, like, mentally and physically right for the football season, and that's usually how things go. But I celebrate both Mike Mulligan and Marshall Harris as two guys that I genuinely love and really am happy that I've had the chance to interact with both of them. And this stuff is hard, man. And it's hard when you see people that you know give a damn about what it is that they're doing and how hard they work. And with Mully, like, the years and years of getting up at God knows when to come in and do the morning show. But I know that you will miss them, and I will miss them and their voices here at The Score too. For Alex, for Tanny, for Carmi V, I'm Lawrence Holmes saying thank you so much for the love and support. You show this show every single day. We will do our best to repay the favor. Big Ant is going to join me after HF kicks the crap out of Bolingbroke. In fact, Big Ant's going to be on the air while HF is kicking the crap out of Bolingbroke, but the two of us will talk about it on Monday at 2 o'clock here on The Score.
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At some point in the day, everyone is a pedestrian. Slow down. Give them some space. Share the road. It's not a game. Fantastic lineup that my guy Studs, Adam Studzinski, who's on the ones and twos for me this evening, has booked for us for tonight's show. Cassie Carlson, my partner over at Fox 32 Sports. She'll be with us in just a few short minutes, frankly. Talk some Bears as they get set for preseason game number 2. We'll talk some baseball a little later in the show with Mike Farron for MLB.com and SiriusXM MLB Radio. Get some perspective, not only on the Cubs, but maybe a little bit on both sides of town also. But it's good to talk to Mike because he knows Chicago, but then he also knows the national baseball scene. And later on in the show, we get in a little bit of a college football talk with Doug LaMaurice. And some of you who haven't gotten to hear Doug before, because he used to be a great college football writer, and now he's just taken that really entertaining personality and he does multiple podcasts talking college football, covering the Big Ten specifically. And he joins me pretty frequently on my Big Ten radio show on SiriusXM that I do in the mornings. And you will look forward to this conversation with Doug. And many of you, because I know how many Big Ten alums there are in Chicago and in our listenership around here, and some of you have probably already either read or heard Doug before, so you know what you're in for. That'll be entertaining when we get Doug on later in the show. But, you know, it's funny because it's, you know, I've been between my playing days and then my coaching days and now my broadcasting days. Everybody in my orbit kind of knows that this is when things pick up for me. This is when work gets really busy. This is when, you know, my attention span gets pulled in such a wide variety of ways between radio here in Chicago and television here in Chicago and radio covering college football and television covering college football and still trying to be a husband and a dad and whatever else. Like, there's a lot that happens during the late summer, I guess, and then especially the fall and the winter months because it's football season. And now you got a Bears preseason game that's already taken place. You got one more that's coming up tomorrow. And then, of course, they'll have the third preseason game. We'll get into some detail on the Bears conversation throughout the show tonight. And I'm going to look for Studs to get involved in that and you out there to get involved in some of that as well. But one thing that I've begun to recognize over the years, like so many things, just because of the passions of sports fans in general, and especially because of the popularity of the National Football League and college football in general, and of course, the popularity of the conference I cover most closely, the Big Ten, where it's not just those of us who played the sport at various levels or coached or, you know, I was an executive in the sport for a while, or those of us who cover the sport in the media where it's your career. Like for me, football has largely been my career. But beyond that, those of you out there who have never had any direct involvement with football, there's still so many of you who kind of shape your calendar around the football season being here. And I've gotten to interact with so many different people over the years, and it's just hit me more and more here as I've gotten a little bit older, gotten into my 40s and begun to appreciate kind of the things I get to do and the way that my career has sort of shaped and gotten to work itself out. And the people who are so passionate about football that are a big part of the reason why I get to talk about it for a living and just cover it in the way that I do, it's not just those of us who've been working in and around the sport, but a lot of you who've never gotten a football paycheck, still just with the love you have for the sport and this time of year impacts you because of your passions for football. I know Studs is one of those types of people too. Now Studs obviously works in this industry, but just the passion for the sport of football, there are things that many of us do. And I was out in the yard earlier today doing something that I'm not going to get to do
very much like this week I've been doing a bunch of yard work, and you know, it's become kind of a running joke with my wife and I that now this is kind of the last section of the year where she gets a lot of extra involvement from me with stuff. Things that I frankly enjoy doing, like cutting the grass. I frankly kind of like doing that. It's an odd thing, I guess. I don't know if I'm alone out there, but I like cutting the grass. I like doing some of the yard work. I like things like vacuuming. There's something soothing to me about doing some of these things. But then now that the football season is here, clock's ticking. I'm running out of time to actually be helpful with a lot of that other stuff, to be able to participate in some of these other things, like, you know, vacuuming and laundry and lawn mowing and weeding. I spent an hour in the yard just pulling weeds today. It was so fun. I feel like such a weirdo saying that out loud, but I got so much joy from reaching under these bushes and just pulling weeds for a long time. Now, come like 2 weeks from now, because the Bears got tomorrow's preseason game, one more preseason game. 2 weeks from now, I'm going to start calling Big Ten football on a weekly basis. I'm not going to have time for weeding anymore at that point. So, like, my weeding clock is ticking. So I'm curious. Those of you out there, and we'll come back around to it a bit later in the show, but you can text me, you can hit up the Meatball Machine on the Odyssey app. But I do want to know, because as I've gained more of an appreciation for how much many of you who just love to watch, to attend, to consume football, how this sport impacts you and your calendar also. So I would imagine there's got to be things that you do during the summer, during the football off season, even during this part of the year where like the honeydews for a lot of you out there, where that list, you got to like tick some stuff off the list before it's too late because football season's here. What are some of those things for you that you enjoy doing? Or frankly, even if it's just stuff that you feel a necessity to do that you know you're not going to make time for during the football season. Not going to open the phone lines quite yet. We can get to some texts. You can hit up the Odyssey app for it too, 312-644-6767. I do want to get to some of that from you out there. We'll get to it on the phone lines a bit later also, because for me, some of those things that I didn't even recognize how much I enjoyed, some of the things I mentioned, but then when I don't get to do them during the football season, like I oddly miss. Like that's probably some really old man type of stuff too, but I think it's just, I don't know, there's a weird and odd comfort that I get from doing some of that stuff. I know I'm not going to get to do it

course, the starters didn't play in the first preseason game. At least the majority of the starters didn't play in the first preseason game. And now we've had an opportunity. That's right, Groves. We've had an opportunity to observe how some of the other guys, because there are so many, not necessarily even position battles in all cases, like everywhere on the roster isn't left tackle, where the Bears are trying to determine who the starter is going to be at a given spot. But there's still a lot of these depth pieces that in some cases are more important than others because the health of the people at the top of the depth chart is a bit tenuous. So then what does that end up showcasing? You know, Jamari Croma was a player who I'm sure most of you had never said his name out loud before. I hadn't said it out loud in years. You know, since I was saying his name early in his college football career when he was on the roster for Rutgers. And then he just burst onto the scene in that first preseason game and had an incredible performance out there. Now, again, it's the first preseason game. He's facing guys who some of them won't likely make the Browns roster either. But can you stack performances? So Jamari Croma is the type of guy, the ilk of player, that I'm really looking forward to watching tomorrow as the Bears take the field. Because especially, it's a position of where production, more production is needed at that spot. And you heard Dennis Allen allude to it the other day. For any of you who got to listen to the Bears defensive coordinator, the last time he addressed the media, he was talking a bit about how his sort of philosophical mode within this defense is a bit different now than it was before, that there is more upfield attack to the way the Bears are operating defensively. We'll see whether or not that ends up enhancing the Bears' pass rush. If they do end up having guys who are getting upfield, who are kind of forcing the issue on the opposing pass protection in a way that we haven't necessarily seen the Bears able to do here, at least not last season in DA's first year leading the Bears defense, if you get the guys in a mode where they're getting it, the term I've used a lot as I've been on various shows here over the last couple of years, but you've heard me talk about the outside half, the outside third of pass rushers, where you're not staying down the middle of these big bodies trying to stay in between you and their quarterback. If the Bears are now going to get their D-line in a position where they're being taught, they're being coached to get more to the edge of blockers, to try and get upfield more often than some of the pocket condensing sort of power rushing that they featured and focused on more last season, then in theory, that is putting the D-line in more of a playmaking posture. And the evidence we saw that in the first preseason game, Jamari Croma was a player who really took advantage of his opportunities there. And so I'll be fascinated to watch how, just as much as we talked about Jordan Vandenberg for how he's shown up on the practice field a lot and he's throwing bodies around and just being big and violent and everything else. Jordan Vandenberg had some nice moments in that first preseason game. But Jamari Croma, that's the type of player that, because there's just a definitive need at that spot, the Bears could use some guys who just show up being around the quarterback, just show up winning one-on-one matchups consistently. That's a big opportunity for him. And the odd thing is, because the Bears aren't necessarily banged up on the D-line, it's a room where there's been a deep investment there. So, like, who's he going to beat out? So it's not only about Jamari Croma as a pass rusher, probably needs to be about Jamari Croma as a special teamer as well. Because the reason that there may be jobs open at left tackle and in the secondary where additional players will get looks, where it feels like that position group will have more of an open competition to actually contribute, not just make the roster, is because the Bears have a lot of left tackles, as I said the other day on the station. Bears got a lot of left tackles who are medical miracles right now. Some in the lineup, some out of the lineup, some fighting their way back in, and it's a great credit to them for fighting their way back towards health, while at the same time, there's not a left tackle who's available right now that the Bears are confident can maintain, can sustain health, and most importantly, quality play at that spot. So there's a lot of bodies getting their chance at left tackle right now. There's a lot of bodies getting their chance in the secondary right now. On the D-line,
as much as the D

0: line has been a position for the Bears where production has been less than what has been hoped for, less than what you'd like to become a top flight defense. For the most part, they're healthy right now. So, I mean, you know, who do you beat out? Dio Dangbo's already back in the lineup. Montez Sweat is healthy. Austin Booker is healthy. Everybody's really hopeful about him. Daniel Hardy is out there and raring to go. James Lynch plays all over the place. He's healthy. There's nothing wrong with him. Who are the guys that you end up beating out? Who are the guys that you knock down the depth chart? That's where that D-line room, even though it's a position that can be looked at and you say, well, there's not as much production. They need somebody to make plays. It's still a really tough D-line room to crack because you're not going to keep everybody. And there's some guys who there's just an investment in them where they're going to make the squad regardless. So a guy like Jamri Cromah, he's got to, in my estimation, continue to do really big things and to show up in big ways, because if he keeps flashing like that, he's not going to be able to get waived and then signed to the Bears practice squad. There's going to be some other team that's starved for pass rushers who are going to snatch him up. But best case scenario for him, he continues to play at a level where he just breaks into this Bears lineup, where he just earns playing time within the Bears defense. That's the best case scenario, not only for him, but for Dennis Allen, for Ben Johnson, for Bears fans. So I'm going to be watching him and a number of other players very closely in the preseason game tomorrow, because it's exciting when a guy like that flashes, shows something. A guy like Sivan Ahmed, who's been in the league for a while and has been a contributor at points in his career. Now that he's healthy, can Sivan Ahmed, as a running back, where Kyle Manunga is banged up, they keep DeAndre Swift in bubble wrap very likely throughout the preseason, you are likely to see a lot of touches for Sivan Ahmed and just see, is this someone who does continue to show the type of burst and open field playmaking ability that he showed in some limited use last week? So there will be guys who we know who the frontline players will be at positions for the Bears. And so it will make certain meeting rooms, certain position groups tougher to crack into. But man, it's still going to be fun to watch. Even if you don't see many of the Bears starters yet again in the preseason game tomorrow against Cincinnati, but there's going to be some opportunity for some of these guys. And you know how many of them ended up kind of coming from out of nowhere and contributing to the Bears last season. That's a lot to look forward to. Going to be looking forward to the coverage I'm going to get a chance to do tomorrow on Fox 32, pregame and postgame after a timeout. Get my friend Cassie Carlson involved in the conversation, see what her thoughts are for preseason game number 2. And like I mentioned, later in the show, we're going to open up the phone lines and get to you as well. 312-644-6767. Any guilty pleasures that you get a chance to do more of in the football offseason that now you got to push to the back burner now that the football season is upon us? I'm Anthony Herron. This is a Friday edition of Score Evenings on 104.3 The Score.
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1: Good corner. Real good corner. Pretty aggressive on a couple plays. Just an aggressive corner. Not too aggressive. I get jumped every day. Like, I get jumped for a living. I got many yards with being jumped at the line. I mean, that's not aggressive.
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3: No, that's just in football parlance, getting jumped, just to be clear for anyone out there. It's T. Higgins just talking about facing up with, oh, actually, Studs, was that T. Higgins or Jamar Chase? I'm sorry, my eggs are scrambled. Jamar Chase. Thank you, Adam Studzinski. He did let me know. My eggs are a little scrambled right now, though. Jamar Chase talking about getting jumped at the line of scrimmage just from a press corner. He was talking about Bears cover corner Jalen Johnson, who has been participating all throughout preseason training camp, and we shall see if he sees any action. I've been a proponent of starters playing in the preseason in the past. There's certain position groups where I'm becoming more and more concerned about that. So I don't know. I was kind of hoping, after being comfortable with the starters not playing last week against Cleveland, I was hopeful, like, we'll see him, all right, couple of series here and there in the next couple of weeks, last two preseason games, just to knock some rust off. I don't know. Maybe they just wait and knock some rust off against Carolina in the regular season opener. I'm not sure. Let's go out to the Score Hotline and see what my guest has to say about that. Cassie Carlson TV is where you can find her on social media. She's the lead sports anchor at Fox 32 Chicago and has been dealing with me over there for years. Cass, what's happening on this Friday night?
4: Hey, Big Ant. Gearing up for another big question mark preseason game tomorrow night, but it's going to be an exciting one. I mean, I have the same question that you have. Are starters going to play? After hearing Zach Taylor say the Bengals starters are not going to play, I'm leaning towards the same thing with the Bears, where we're probably going to see a lot of Case Keenum and a lot of Miller Moss tomorrow night.
3: Right. And you know, I've been bullish on Miller Moss. Now, what I've seen so far during the preseason, I haven't been as bullish on what Miller Moss has shown so far, but he will likely get an extended opportunity tomorrow with no Tyson Bagent. And if the Bears starters aren't playing, of course, that will include their quarterback, Caleb Williams. Coming out of the first game, because I want to get to, you know, some of the, the intra-squad scrimmage stuff, you know, the team practices, the joint practices in a moment, but just coming off of the first preseason game, and especially now that we've had a few days to kind of review it, was there a player or players who stood out to you that you're really excited to see now that you saw him in game one, that you're looking forward to seeing him in game two?
4: Yeah, I think if you're looking at the Camp Dandy right now, it's got to be Caden Davis, and the way he fits into that wide receiver room just with the speed alone makes things intriguing and is going to put the front office and coaching staff in a position to make some tough decisions on how many to carry. But just to see him continue to make big plays in training camp, red zone period, to catch a touchdown pass from Caleb Williams yesterday and part of joint practices, his name keeps getting brought up. And I think talking about speed, Roma Dunze was talking earlier this week just about how it's across the board, and they have a board up on their wall in their meeting rooms of who hits top speed and what that is each and every practice. And Caden Davis is consistently at the top of that list. And you hear maybe he's going to be able to contribute on special teams. That's probably his way of making it on the roster. So he's someone who's a great story that I'm interested to see what he looks like in the game tomorrow. I think on defense, Malik Muhammad is the one that people are consistently talking about week to week, because you have a fourth round rookie who everyone talks about his corners mentality. And then he's thrown into playing a new position at nickelback with Kyler Gordon on the pup list. And after hearing Dennis Allen speak of what it takes to be a good nickel and where your eyes have to be and how you have to stuff the run, and seeing him blow up that play with the TFL last week, and then hear that he's holding his own against some other receivers like Jamar Chase, T. Higgins, and there weren't a large amount of explosive plays. I think that Malik Muhammad is starting to prove that if Kyler Gordon isn't ready to go early in the season, he's going to be the guy that's starting at nickel. And I want to continue to see how he shows up against opponents and see if that corner's mentality comes to fruition. And maybe he's one of those rookies that becomes an early contributor in a big key spot on Dennis Allen's defense.
3: And that would end up being really exciting. I agree about Malik Muhammad. You and I were getting to talk about it a bit in the post game last week over at Fox 32. Just his feisty demeanor that showed up in the game and on a Bears defense that, especially with no Kobe Bryant for the bulk of the season, if not the entire year, Bryant was a guy who was anticipated to bring some of that feisty spirit that really benefits a lot of defenses. If you've got some young players who are playing fearless, as it seems Malik Muhammad has been able to do so far, then that can be a big benefit. I've gotten to talk to you a bit about Kyler Gordon, and you know, you're there on a far more consistent basis than I am, getting to interact with the Bears in person. And you know, a lot of times when there's a player who's injured, who's not out there, then it can be a tricky spot for coaches to address that, just because you're, especially in training camp, you're really focused on trying to formulate your roster. But there have been more and more questions here recently from the assembled media about Kyler Gordon. What have you kind of gauged from the way that, Ben Johnson, that Dennis Allen, even Ryan Poles have kind of gone about talking about a guy who was viewed for, in not too distant past, is one of the top nickels in football?
4: Yeah, I mean, the frustration seeps through everyone that is asked about him. And we all know now Ben Johnson simply doesn't want to talk about him. I think Ben Johnson's one of those coaches where he's like, if you can't help me, like, you can't be of service to me. I don't have much to say. And then Dennis Allen had a little bit more to elaborate on when he said that he's been in all the team meetings. He's been in the meeting rooms, but he hasn't done anything physically on the field. And he said he can't really put much thought into Kyler Gordon right now because he needs to focus on the players that are on the field, i.e. Malik Muhammad learning a new position and dealing with a rotation of DBs who are also going through injuries. And then I thought it was interesting hearing from TJ Edwards this week, because I think, you know, sometimes players will tell you, like, they try to drown out the noise and they try to stay off social media. But I do think in this day and age, it is impossible for these players to completely do that. Kyler Gordon knows the narrative around his name right now. That's why you've heard some of the reporters who were able to be in the locker room after the game last week and kind of talk some small talk with Kyler Gordon, check in on him, say that, like, he knows what people are saying about him right now. And so when TJ Edwards was asked about him, he kind of had this answer that I felt like was defending his teammate and being like, hey, we want him back on the field. He makes this defense better. He's a playmaker when he's on the field and he's working to get back. And I think that could have been a message to Kyler Gordon as well. Like, TJ Edwards, along with every other player on that defense, wants to play on a good defense. And so I think it's all this messaging to Kyler Gordon, and it sounds like it's up to him of when to come back. And so we saw him out on the sidelines wearing a shorts and t-shirt at joint practices. I think all the players who are on the PUP list traveled with the team. I know there was some questions when everyone heard that Tyson Bagent and Kyle Manungai did not travel so they could rehab. I mean, Ben Johnson, I think he's over the situation. He's waiting for him to be available for him. And until there's any of that coming to sight, he's like, I got so many more problems. I'm not going to focus on this one. But there is frustration throughout the building, especially on this coaching staff, of why Kyler Gordon isn't out there when he could potentially be out there. And we just can't get many answers. It's a lot of just talking around the situation. No one wants to address it. I don't know that Ryan Poles will talk until maybe they set the 53-man roster. And you know that's going to be the number one question again, just like it was on report day. But frustration is the word that we use on report day to describe the situation. It is escalated. I don't know what's above frustration, but you sense it. I mean, I feel like Ben Johnson's face says it all whenever he's asked about Kyler Gordon.
3: That's a good question. What is a level beyond frustration?
4: Yeah, what's above frustration?
3: Yeah, right. We'll have to get some Gen Zers on the text line or something like that to let us know what the next level beyond frustration would be, because I'm not sure what term would be, you know, kind of suitable for that. There were, you know, some individuals with their performances who were worthy of being excited about, and we were wondering whether or not the left tackle spot would lend us to the coaching staff seeming really excited about either the performers who got those opportunities in that first preseason game, whether it was going to be Karan Amagaji or Jedrick Wills. Neither one impressed to the extent where, you know, they seem to be a part of that left tackle battle anymore. Now it's coming down to Braxton Jones, Theo Benedict, and then we'll see what the future holds for Ozzie Trapillo. What do you make of the way that the coaching staff has handled this? Do you take it as, you know, they actually thought they'd seen enough progress from Kieran or Jedrick, or was it more about that was your audition, it didn't go well, Now we'll get the guys involved in left tackle who we're confident, you know, we'll be able to work with one of them over there.
4: Yeah, I think they were really hopeful for Karan Amagaji, someone who was, what, a third-round draft pick a couple of years ago. Jedrick Wills, former first-round draft pick who hasn't played in multiple years because of injuries. And then, you know, I just think they realize that time is ticking. It goes back to what Ben Johnson said at the beginning of the week, is that there's a lot of competition at a lot of different spots, and they wish they had more clarity. And you know they wish they had clarity at left tackle, because it's for the second straight year where they've said that they'll push this into the regular season if they need to. And if you look at what's available to them, it's the word serviceable is kind of what we always use when talking about that left tackle position. It's one of those adjectives that we've used around Braxton Jones ever since he was drafted here. And to his credit, he has been serviceable for being someone out of a smaller school. I think right now, after seeing that Ben Johnson really made a quick decision to say, Karan Amagaji, Jedrick Wills, you're going back and getting reps at right tackle. It was a pretty clear sign that it's Braxton Jones's job to lose. And then you hear that Theo Benedict was getting reps at left tackle, and, you know, he gave up two sacks on the final plays, and Caleb Williams got sacked, one for a safety. And I just think it's got to be Braxton Jones's job, with an eye on Ozzie Chipillo, to see when he's going to be available to play. I don't think you want to apply that pressure on someone who came back so quickly from a very serious injury. And I don't think it's fair to him. I don't think you want to have that expectation that he's going to be back early in the season. It's a positive sign that he is getting one-on-one reps and participating in practice in a limited fashion. But I think it's got to be Braxton Jones. And to hear Ben Johnson say that Joe Tooney, your future Hall of Fame guard, wants to have an answer so he can start building chemistry, but they're not going to take advice from Joe Tooney or see what he has to say. They're going to look at the tape. Like, it's coming to a point where I think they're going to have to make a decision and stick to it until there's an obvious reason of maybe why it's not working. I go back to, I think Ben Johnson is smart, and he feels like he can scheme around not having the left tackle of the future available for them. But for this offense to be good, and for Caleb Williams, part of the reason why he was able to be who he was last year is because his sack numbers were way down, and you need to have that same offensive line holding up. And the number one thing for whoever's going to win that job is to be able to pass protect one-on-one.
3: I was putting the question out a bit earlier, and I had some texters agreeing with me, Cass, about the thing, and in some cases the things that we really enjoyed doing during the football off season that I really just don't make time for anymore once the calendar turns and it's football time. Things like mowing the yard. I legitimately enjoy that on a regular basis.
4: Really?
3: I was outside weeding for an hour, just yanking weeds up from the roots. And it felt so fulfilling to me to do that for the time I was outside today. Do you have anything? Like, you got like a, whether it's a guilty pleasure, just something you do enjoy that you don't make time for once the football season hits?
4: Mowing the lawn is an interesting one. I once had to mow the lawn when I was younger. My parents would make me do it. And I purposely was like, oh, I'm going to do like a design in the front yard, and would like skip the overlapping of the rows. And then I would get yelled at, and then I never had to do it again. some things I enjoy. I mean, I put all my travel into a matter of like 4 months, because that's right. out of the picture as soon as football starts. I do enjoy cooking. I love to make a home cooked meal. But in football season, I probably have one day a week to make a meal, and usually I'm tired on that day because it's my one day off. And so cooking falls to the wayside, laundry falls to the wayside, like all those boring chores. I'm like, I'll do it later. But the travel is number one. I see, this is like one of those embarrassing questions where everyone's like, what are your hobbies? And I'm like, gosh. I realize I don't think I have many hobbies and I need to find them. So give me hobby recommendations on the chat line.
3: Yes, we have the folks on the text line. They can suggest some things for Cassie to do. And they can certainly tune in and watch us tomorrow. So we'll be on, what, an hour before kickoff tomorrow, right? We'll be on doing pregame at 5?
4: Yep, pregame starts at 5 o'clock. Ant and I are going to be in studio. Ant, you're bringing back your big board breakdown, so that's going to be fun. And then Devin Caney is out at Paycor Stadium. She's been in Cincinnati since Wednesday, and she got to see joint practices, so we'll check in with her. She's talked to Khalif Raymond one-on-one this week, and Trey Koziel, Senior Director of Player Personnel, is joining the show live with us, too. So it's going to be a packed show. It'll be fun.
3: Very cool. A lot to look forward to with that. So you'll see us tomorrow. That is the end of you hearing her with us tonight, though. Cass, always appreciate the chance to chop it up with you.
4: Thanks, and see you tomorrow.
3: That is Cassie Carlson. You can find her on social media at Cassie Carlson TV. And training camp coverage on The Score is sponsored by iDOT. At some point in the day, everyone is a pedestrian. Slow down and give them space. Share the road. It's not a game. I put the question out. You heard from Cassie. I've gotten some great texts on it already. Let's open up the phone line, studs, at 312-644-6767. I've grown an appreciation for how much many of you are impacted by your passions for the football season. You shape your calendars around this. I didn't know that for so many years that I was just in the football space. So whether you're a player or coach is one thing, but a lot of you, just because you love football so much, you consume it so much during the season, your calendar adjusts based off of it too. What are some things that you get a chance to do during the football off season that you just got to shove to the rear view mirror once football season is here? Gonna love hearing from some of you on that. 312-644-6767. 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
3: 312-644-6767. I'm Anthony Heron. Taking you up to Cubs baseball here on 104.3 The Score. After a successful homestand, the Cubs hit the road. They're out in Seattle. We'll have pregame coverage for you at 8:30 on The Score. But right now, in the midst of talking some football, and through the lens of now that the football season is upon us, you got preseason games going, we are days away from the college football regular season and then the NFL regular season. So I was just out just doing some stuff that I know I'm basically running out of time to do during the season, and it just kind of dawned on me, like, man, I don't know if anybody else really enjoys this kind of stuff like I do, but the text line lit up, which it's always fun to hear from the texters at 312-644-6767. 815 says, at the start of every football season, I send out a mass text to family and friends letting them know if they plan a wedding, a shower, a baby shower, which I don't know, how does a shower differ from a baby shower? I don't know. A baby shower, birthday party on the day the Bears are playing. I will not be attending unless they have a room with the TV away from the kids. 815, I definitely respect that. Now, 219 texter says, I'm with you, Ant. Any type of yard work is therapeutic for me. Mowing, edging, pulling weeds, gardening, etc. Now, I'm not good at gardening. I'm not good at, you know, edging. Like, there's certain things that I'm getting more accustomed to just as a homeowner in the burbs now. But there's some stuff I didn't really grow up doing. I grew up mowing my parents' lawn. That was always my main activity. Grew up hacking down weeds and all that kind of stuff. But some of the stuff I don't have as much experience with. But I do find these things therapeutic, and I just run out of time to keep doing them during the football season. 312-644-6767. Let's go out to Mark, who's in Romeoville. I want to talk about the football season now being upon us. What's up, Mark?
23: Hey, man, how you doing?
3: All right.
23: So I refuse to take a Sunday off during football season. I'm working every Sunday. I am actually part owner of a sports bar.
3: Oh.
23: So I make sure I am there. I am in around the excitement. It gets crazy during Bears games. So I make sure I am there. And then during the off season, Sundays are slower, so I stay home.
3: Okay. So just the opportunity to sit, to chill, to relax, maybe a little Netflix in there with your chill. Who knows? That's something Mark likes to do when the football season is not here. And I mean, you think about that for a bar owner, for somebody like that, who the football season means so much. The sports calendar factors into what Mark's current career is. I respect that. I dig it. And I know many of you out there, whether it's work-based or not, end up utilizing the football season as something that sets your calendar. A 773 texter says, my wife is an NFL widow. And that's a term I've heard. I've got some friends who use that term too, because of how much they end up just consuming the season, whether it is the National Football League, major college football. They're just so invested in what's happening with their team that they got to do it. I was asking Cassie Carlson. So I've heard Cassie mention that she likes to cook before. It's not something she does at Fox 32. It's not, you know, some big kitchen area there where Cassie's like, you know, over the stove or fricasseeing something there, you know, over at Fox 32. But she has referenced me that she likes to cook before. But that was one thing that she mentioned as something she enjoys during the football offseason that she just doesn't make time for during the year. Studs, is there something that stands out to you on your calendar? Because I know how passionate you are about sports in general, but about football during the football season. Are there things maybe during like the spring and summer months that you make more time for that you just say, you know what, I know during the football season, this is just a thing I'm not going to do?
4: Well, it's interesting. I've been thinking about this all day since you tossed this idea at me earlier this afternoon. I don't feel like I have any specific activities that I just stopped doing.
3: Like the Kardashian shows.
4: Right. I mean, like, I still get, you know, whatever shows I want to watch, I still find time to watch those. Because I typically, this is what I lose. What I lose is stress-free Sundays. during the off season, when there's no football, my Sundays are pretty, the way my schedule is, my Sundays are my Saturday of the week most of the time. So that's usually, if it's not football season, I'm just kind of doing some cleaning, you know, get whatever needs to get done, or kind of a catch-up day around the house a little bit, you know. But I still, on, say, a typical Bears Sunday where they play at noon, I'll still find time to clean after the game. Like, I'll put Red Zone on in the background, and I'll, like, clean while I listen to press conferences and the post-game show and whatnot. So I still find time to do that, but it's not...
3: So you're not just, like, tossing them back the whole game or something. You're kind of locked in.
4: Well, it's not.
3: Focused.
4: It's not that I'm not, you know, having a few, right? I relax, but I can still clean if I got a buzz, you know? It's not, not like I'm getting hammered during the game or anything. So, no,
3: you do
4: yeah.
3: it responsibly.
4: Yeah,
3: the game.
4: Yeah, you know, I got it. Enough to take the edge off is really what go. It is. It's,
3: yes.
4: But no, here's the question I wanted to throw at you. So my wedding anniversary is September 13th, right? All right, so last year we got married, was on a Saturday. And it kind of what you were alluding to, I have a couple cousins that are huge Notre Dame fans. I told one of my cousins in advance, you can watch the Notre Dame game on your phone if you need to. Like, it's fine. And he was during the reception. I watched the end of it with him.
3: Okay, during the reception, not the ceremony itself.
4: It would have been fine. You know, I wouldn't have noticed, you know. But anyway, but now this year, because, you know, the way the calendar works, my first anniversary is the first Bears game of the season.
3: Oh, yes.
4: So now I'm trying to figure out how best to handle this, because we're like, I'm going to taking like a weekend away with my wife, right? So we're not going to be home on Sunday, but we're going to be a place where I could watch the game. But now the question is, how much of the day do I need to dedicate to her and celebrating our marriage before I watch the Bears game? Because they play at noon, and that's not going to happen. I know that's not going to happen. I'm not going to be able to watch it live, and that's fine.
3: Okay.
4: But so I'm trying, and she understands, like, she knows what I'm like.
3: Now,
4: so,
3: she's not like a passionate Meatball Bears fan too?
4: No, she doesn't like watching games with me. It's too, she says it's too, even though I try my best to contain whatever yelling I might do if she's in the room. She's told me before, I can't watch the games with you because I can feel how anxious you are. She's like, it like radiates off of me.
3: It's just something about your being. Your aura is just red hot when you're watching a Bears game.
4: Yeah, I'm on tilt that. The whole time is really what
3: yeah,
4: it is.
3: Yeah, no, I can definitely understand that. Let me chew on that for a bit. Just
4: right,
3: how you actually divide that up. Because my initial question is, what's wrong with September 6th? I mean, you know, you guys could maybe like, does it need to be on? I guess for your
4: first we've already planned the getaway. Like, we got the Airbnb and everything, so that's like, yeah, we can't do an advance. So I actually agreed to this before I realized that's the first game of the season. So that's on me, not looking at the calendar properly.
3: Right, that's fair. I mean, most of us assume the Bears are going to be like on the Thursday beforehand. Just the Bears being on a regular schmegular Sunday in week one, that actually caught a few folks off guard, myself included. We'll come back around to this topic a bit later in the show. We'll transition into some baseball conversation, though, with a guest that you know very well. Mike Farron will be with us to talk about what's happening in the world of MLB. We'll do that next on The Score.
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39: Score! Yeah, I think we've had stretches this year, early in the year, where we've been the hottest team in baseball, and then the coldest team in baseball, and then the hottest team in baseball again. And it's kind of been one of those things early in the year. 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
3: That was the voice of Alex Bregman the other day. You will hear him coming up a little bit later on The Score. It's hour number two. I'm Anthony Herron, taking you up to Cubs baseball out in Seattle on Chicago Sports Radio 104.3 The Score. Baseball fans, next Friday, August 28th, head to Coombs Corner in Lockport after the game from 7 to 9 p.m. Meet Ron Coomer and hang out with Melissa and Austin from US 99. Enjoy Yuengling bucket specials and score some Yuengling swag. Don't miss the post-game party next Friday night at Coombs Corner with Yuengling Flight, the next generation of light beer. I don't know if my guest is a light beer guy, a heavy beer guy, or if he just goes a completely different direction with his post-game baseball viewership. I was talking earlier in the show about what folks